0: things like that. You gotta, you know, penalties, all of those type of things, missed plays, missed opportunities. You just gotta play really clean when you're going against top opponents.
1: When you look at the weekend, obviously the result wasn't what you wanted, but it was a special weekend in Iowa City. Can you talk to the atmosphere around Kinnick, around this town this past weekend?
0: Oh yeah, it was amazing, man. You know, I've never experienced anything like that being here at college game day. Haven't been here since 20 years ago. So it was definitely, you definitely felt the energy, man. It was amazing. Great environment. Kinnick was electric, probably packed to the brim. But yeah, the environment, atmosphere was amazing.
1: On the road, tough trip to Washington. You just went on the road to Michigan and got a big victory. Can you take anything from Michigan and help prepare for what's going to be a tough test on the West Coast?
0: Just our focus, man. You know, we played Michigan, going on 2 weeks ago now, so we definitely should be better going into this game. And just the focus that we had that week, this is a shorter week, so it's going to take even more. So just going with the right mindset, focus, and, you know, playing together. That's how you win games.
1: It's a short week. Talk to me mentally and maybe physically. Is it more difficult, one or the other, both, or is it just get ready to play football once again?
0: You know, it's definitely more of a mental challenge because you got one less day to prepare. So the mental aspect definitely is kind of more than a physical. But at the end of the day, when you get out there on that field, it's a very physical game. And it's also the mental aspect of it as well. So, yeah, man, you just got to go out there with the right mindset. And throughout the week, you got to prepare extra hard, you know, because you got one less day. So, yeah, I would say more mental than physical throughout the week, but on game day, the physicality ramps up for sure.
2: That is cornerback Deshaun Lee. Had a big interception at Michigan a couple weeks ago against his former high school teammate, Bryce Underwood, and Underwood, one of the best quarterbacks in all of the NCAA. So here we go. Back-to-back weeks, they faced Bryce Underwood. They faced Julian Sayin at Ohio State last week, and now here comes Damon Williams. Damon Williams, who is one of the more heralded. He might be ranked ahead, at least in the preseason, ahead of the two I just mentioned. And that's hard to do. Damon Williams is a 5'11", 190-pound third-year player. He's out of Chandler, Arizona. How valuable is he? He left Washington to transfer to TCU in the offseason. Jumped in the transfer portal for all kinds of cash. And then decided he wanted to come back to Washington, and a judge allowed that, and Damon is now reset at Washington. And last week against Southern Cal with the Huskies needing a touchdown, he drove him 77 yards in 15 plays, then got sacked with under a minute to go. They eventually turned it over on downs and lost the game 25-21 to the Southern Cal Trojans in the L.A. Coliseum. So this is a very gifted quarterback again that Deshaun Lee and that Hawkeye defense will be playing on Friday night. We'll talk more with Coach Ferentz about that. He's just entered the building, and Kirk joins us next after we take a break here at View Rooftop. 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They sponsor Kirk Ferentz pregame, halftime, and postgame interviews each and every game day Saturday. And in this case, it'll be game day Friday night from Seattle. And we'll have Coach join us in that conversation in just a minute. Also, straight ahead, we'll talk about this week's University of Iowa Stead Family Children's Hospital kid captain, about game day, and Kirk was a participant in that last week. All ahead here on Hawk Talk with the coach from View Rooftop in Learfield.
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2: 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By the way, thanks to Matt Randazzo. He conducted those interviews a moment ago with L.J. Phillips and with Deshaun Lee. 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Or excuse me, 6 p.m. Iowa time. I knew I'd get that time zone screwed up once or twice tonight. 8 o'clock for the kick on the Hawkeye Radio Network. That's 8 o'clock Iowa time. 6 o'clock for the pregame coverage here on the Hawkeye Radio Network. You got guys that can marshal you around. You don't have to worry about what time kickoff is. I know you watch the clock when you come out for pregame warm-ups, Coach Ferentz. Good to have you here.
10: It's good to be here, first of all. And, I'm always edge of my seat to wait and find out what the exact kickoff time is on Monday. 6:05, I think last week it was, 2:39.
2: 2:40, I think, by the time
10: 2:39, technically. 2:39,
2: okay.
10: So I don't know how they come up with those, but nonetheless, yeah. It's, here we go.
2: Here we go.
10: Out on the next couple time zones and see what happens.
2: Well, I know your general feelings about traveling to the West Coast are not glowing, and I get it. But the Hawks have a good record on Friday. I guess my question in that, Kirk, in driving to that point would be, it's a shorter prep week.
10: Yep.
2: And yet you've always seemed to be able to handle it, whether it's – typically it's been Nebraska, but there have been a few others thrown in there. But what? How does that shake the bushes in terms of one less day of prep?
10: It's just a major difference for us. Our day off is actually on Thursday. I don't know if anybody else does that in college football, but – In a normal week, it would be Thursday. This week, it's going to be Saturday. So it was kind of weird. We had our staff meeting today at 4:30 before we met the team. And I told the coach, I said, well, this would be what it like if we work and practice on Thursdays. This is what it would be like because, you know, you have practice this morning. We'd be going to practice again tomorrow instead of that buffer. And one nice thing about Thursday, it gives us the time to really go back and go through the plan and make sure we got things exactly like we want them. So it's something we've really learned to appreciate. But the flip side of that is, you know, since Nebraska joined the league, whatever it was, 11 or 12, we started the Friday deal. And I can't tell you the entire record, but last 15 games, I think we're 13-2. So that doesn't mean we're going to win. It just means the plan is workable, what we've come up with, what we're comfortable with. And it's been pretty consistent now for quite a while. But players still win games, so it's all going to be about how we play. And whether you're in, you know, Japan or Seattle
11: London.
10: Or in Iowa City, it really doesn't matter. It's all about the players and how they go.
12: Have you been approached about playing overseas yet?
10: No, but back in the day, as crazy as it sounds, I think it was pretty sure it was Wisconsin, Michigan State played for the Big Ten Championship in Japan. It was already a previously scheduled game. The two teams ended up flying to Japan. How about this one? On the same plane.
12: I can't see
10: like,
12: you
10: what
12: doing
10: are we
12: that.
10: Talking about? This is totally crazy. But, you know, it all worked out. And I think I'm pretty sure Wisconsin won that game. That is bizarre. So, I mean, it would be tough to top that one.
12: It would be. I'm guessing there wasn't a lot of hand-holding across the aisle. But
10: That'd be interesting.
12: Well, you know, Goodell and the NFL, they're trying to take that game internationally. They play several games in London. They've been to, what, Mexico, Spain, France.
10: Australia.
12: And there were some glowing remarks about that game. Was that Harbaugh? And Sean McVay?
10: That was actually the 49ers.
12: Rams. So San Francisco went over early.
10: They were glowing.
12: L.A. went
10: Rams
12: like
10: were not glowing.
12: Same day. Yeah. Mm-hmm. I know you like to stay at home as much as you can in prep before you head out on a longer trip.
10: Yeah. If this were a bowl game, obviously, it'd be no adjustment at all. But, you know, it's not that big a deal, really, isn't it? It's more mental than anything else, I think. Especially 6:30. If I'm not mistaken, I think we played Arizona State that nightmare game in 04. I think it was an 8 o'clock kickoff that got delayed an hour and a half, whatever, with lightning. So, I mean, that was just, you know, kind of cruel and inhumane, actually, to expect us playing good there. But it's not that big a deal. And as I said in the press conference Tuesday, if you look it up, Pacific Lutheran won the Division III championship in football 1999, and coincidentally, it's in that Seattle area. I can't tell you the exact town, but it's in Seattle, outskirts. Played 5 straight road games, 15,000 miles, you know, 5 straight weekends, and they were flying on commercial flights, I'm sure, because they're Division III.
12: Division III.
10: Didn't seem to bother them. They seemed to go out there and get the job done. So, you know, I mean, it's really an excuse if you try to, you know, say that causes you a game.
12: What'd you say, 3 straight road trips, 5,000 miles?
10: No, it was 5 straight weekends, 15,000 miles. Think about that.
12: Total. Yeah. Wow, that's
10: 5 straight weekends, away games.
12: That's a lot of frequent flyer miles there.
10: Giants won one of their Super Bowls. Remember when they beat Green Bay up in Green Bay? They were a wild card. And one of their Super Bowls, every game was on the road. So, you know, it just it's mind over matter, really.
12: It's part of the deal. Yep. Yeah, for sure. Well, there you have it. The Hawks in Seattle to take on the Washington Huskies. Coach, I want to come back to that game in just a minute, but let's go to Twitter at Gary Dolphin. Mike is checking in. Mike is in Naples, Florida. Don't rub it in, Mike. The weather's pretty nice here. Boston Everett had a great performance against Ohio State Saturday. Your thoughts? Keep that Australian punting pipeline open, and good luck at Washington. We talked about Boston on the postgame show. Two that I remember he deadened inside the 5. Yep. Those were critical punts early on.
10: He's really done a good job, especially in that segment. That's I'd probably say it's his strength right now. I don't want to say it too loudly. I don't want to jinx him, but he's really done well. The bigger picture is overall I think he's performed, you know, in a really steady fashion. He's an outstanding young man, just a tremendous guy, pre-med, really smart, works extremely well, practices well, great team member, just a delightful personality, and He's already off to a good start, but he's got a chance to be a really good punter here in the next, 3 years after this one. And, kind of the connection there was Torrey Taylor helped co-sign
12: for sure.
10: him. And,
12: yeah.
10: Certainly we got great respect for Torrey's recommendation.
12: He talked about getting that deadened bounce after the ball hits inside the 10 or a couple times last weekend and at Michigan. Huge punts that died inside the 5.
11: I think it's a lot about the trajectory of it in terms of where it's going to bounce. Like, if it's more driven, it's obviously more chance of it rolling forward versus if it's higher. Also the spin as well. But a lot of the time I just try to place it down there. And we have such good gunners and such good coverage here. I'm very lucky that, there's always guys around it as well, even if it is rolling towards that touchback.
12: Always throw flowers at your gunners because they're down there to down that ball, make sure it doesn't cross the goal line. It's artistic.
10: Really, really good job by those guys right now. Brevin and Brevin Dahl and Darian Jones have done a really good job. They're two young guys. So, yeah, it's a really important thing and huge impact on field position. So just appreciative of the work that Boston's already done in a short time. And it is amazing how many Australian punters there are in college football right
12: everywhere.
10: Now.
12: Everywhere.
10: They really are. And it makes perfect sense. That, that's what they do growing up. So there's a real good reason for it. But, he's just we're really excited about having him on our team.
12: Coach, they have an outstanding punter, too, one of the best in the country. We're partial to Boston Everett, but Hunter Green is tremendous. And, he's been around a few years. We saw him a couple of years ago in Iowa City, and he gets great hang time on his punts.
10: Yeah, he's he's a weapon for him, done a really nice job, and very good player. So we'll see what we can do, but we're hoping maybe we get a couple of return opportunities. Now again, you go back to the gunners. Now it's all about blocking their gunners. It starts there
12: for sure.
10: You're going to have that happen.
12: Here we are talking about the punters before Damon Williams.
10: Yeah.
12: It's like three straight weeks now you've faced one of the top returning quarterbacks in college football. And Damon Williams has thrown for 1,300 yards, completing he and Hank Brown are right around 66-67%. Damon's thrown 8 touchdowns. He's been picked off 3 times, and he can also tuck and run. He's a tremendously gifted athlete, both with his feet and with his arm. And I watched, got to see quite a bit of the second half of that game last week. And he took the Huskies downfield, 75, 76 yards, 14 plays. They ultimately turned it over on downs with less than a minute to go. Got beat 25-21, but that shows you his courage.
10: Yeah, it's amazing. First of all, I had to think about who did we play 3 weeks ago when you said 3 straight quarterbacks, but I got that.
12: Underwood. So,
10: yeah,
12: he's saying
10: that. Yeah, I got him.
12: Now
10: DeMond,
12: yeah.
10: This guy is a really good football player. A couple weeks back, you tell me how many, 4 or 5, 6 weeks ago, we're watching him extensively, watching Washington play Washington State a year ago, getting ready for Iowa State because that's, obviously the defense. And he played a great game against them last year, so introduction there. We've seen him before, obviously. But the big thing is he's a really good football player, very dynamic. I'm not saying he's the same as what we played in the bowl game, but very similar in some ways. You think you might have him and you don't. Just show the guys a couple clips today of some plays he makes. He makes them with his feet. They let him stand in the pocket. He'll rip you there. He's really good that way too. And then trying to contain him is a real challenge. And if you get unbalanced in your rush, which is something that happens, pretty naturally, he can pull it down and really hurt you there. And then there's one play in that same game you're talking about where he looked like he was scrambling. He hits the brakes about a yard from the line of scrimmage and throws it down about 45 yards to his left. And the DB came out of coverage because he saw him running. Oop, not so fast. And all of a sudden you got a window. So
12: he's by
10: just really dynamic. Yeah, very dynamic and very competitive and very tough-minded.
12: He can change direction. On that note, Coach Ward in Cedar Falls says Washington was 1-for-12 on third down conversions last week against USC. Now, they might have been very good on first and second down,
10: yeah.
12: But how do those numbers affect your defensive preparation?
10: Well, give credit to USC on that, and they got a pretty good pass rush and did some good things there. But in good coverage, it was But it's those, when he starts to improvise, that's where you have some of those breakdowns. That's where it's really, really difficult, and you just have to be really disciplined. Ultimately, it ends up, you know, say team defense, but that's really the secret to getting stops is good team defense, whether it's the rush lanes, you know, honoring those. There was one play again in that last drive you were referencing that gave their zone coverage back there, good coverage. They had both sides contained, and one guy was not even rushing in the middle. Long story short, he pulls it down and takes it forward for about 5 yards. Those plays aren't going to kill you. Some of those other ones I described, you know, just it's not good. So you really just have to be patient and disciplined and not get caught up in the heat of the moment and do something impulsive.
12: They've had some injuries at tailback, Kirk, that's hampered him since the beginning of the year. But Brian Bonner is getting healthier, and he's a load. I mean, 6 feet, 205 pounds. He's an L.A. kid, and he knows how to run north and south.
10: He does. He looked really confident last week. First 2 weeks, a little, you know, tentative, but last week he was back home. I didn't realize he was from L.A., but he's back home playing there and looked extremely decisive and very, he's an aggressive runner. So, you know, you got to tackle the guy. You really got to. You got to do a good job trying to bottle him up and then tackle him. And they got a little bit of shift going up front with the line, too. I think they're getting their center back, probably bumping the center out to guard, and the left guard's going out to left tackle. So I think they feel a little better about that as well.
12: Yeah, Hatchett was their starting center and all Pac-12 or all Big Ten during the transition. He's a fourth-year young man, but he's very, very good. So they are getting healthier in the offensive line. We'll come back, talk more about Washington's offense and their highly rated defense, which was picked to be one of the better defenses in the Big Ten coming into the season. We'll talk more Huskies and Hawks. Again, 8 o'clock Iowa time for the kick on Friday night, 6 o'clock for the pregame coverage. For now, it's Hawk Talk with Coach Ferentz from View Rooftop. 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
2: 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View Rooftop restaurant and lounge, and it's a beautiful night to sit out on the deck here, the clear deck, all windows around around us. But you can go outside by the fire pit there. They've got that burning brightly, and check out the city lights around Iowa City and Johnson County. Madison is the house manager tonight. She and her staff, great people. Madison's from Sergeant Bluff. Now, remember, we talked about Sergeant Bluff a couple weeks ago.
10: You educated me a little bit.
2: That's right. We got to keep that. I know you were an English teacher, but I know you love history, too.
10: Minor in history. Yep.
2: That works.
10: Didn't know about Sergeant Bluff, though.
2: Yeah, he was Lewis and Clark.
10: There you go.
2: Yeah,
10: that's good.
2: I'm going to bring you a book on Sergeant Bluff. It's a great story.
10: Huh.
2: In the off season, okay? Let's go back.
10: Trust you implicitly on that one.
2: Let's go back to Twitter for Coach Ferentz here on Hawk Talk. You can reach us on Twitter, by the way, at Gary Dolphin. Coach Dale checks in the third quarter after that big defensive stop. The score was 17-6, and we go three and out, incomplete passes. Was Ohio State loading the box, taking any run calls off the table?
10: We do both. I mean, we call passes that are just passes, and we have checks also that might go from a run to a pass and what have you. So, you know, at that particular time, we just, you know, we do what, like you do in any game, you do what you feel gives you the best chance to move the ball. And, you know, I'm not sure where that was in sequence, but we were getting to a point, too. We're going to have to get some points or, you know, time is going to run out because they're tough to get off the field on their side. So, you know, Ohio State's a really good football team. I can say that after playing them, and no big surprise. We had a lot of respect for them going in more now. But, you know, at that point, no, there's no, you know, earth-shaking strategy going on. It was just what we thought was best at that given point.
2: Bobby's in Chicago. He checks in on Facebook at facebook.com/voiceofthehawks. Thank you, Bobby. I've been really impressed by Julian Manson when he gets on the field. Can you tell us more about Julian? Well, he's a highly recruited, widely regaled high school recruit here from the great state of Iowa.
10: Yeah, a really good football player and a better young man. First of all, he had a surgery in the off season, which, you know, impeded his progress in the summer program, that type of thing. But once he got back, you know, fully healthy and able to be on the field, he's been just tremendous. I'm really impressed. He has a presence for a first year guy, and an ability. Just you can tell he is wired in. Just really has an ability to listen, concentrate, which, quite frankly, is kind of unusual for a guy that age, 17, 16, 18 years old. You just don't see it very often with new players coming in. He's got a certain maturity about him that is really, really impressive. He, you know, just takes things in, really does a good job of soaking in the information. And then on the field, he's really impressive also. He's got a real presence out there.
2: You liked having his dad around the program, legacy.
10: With all due respect, this guy's a little better prospect that way, but yeah. And Jason was an outstanding team member, and he's back with us now, helping us out and doing a really good job as an analyst there. And was a director of player development at one point, but transitioned back into football a couple of years ago. So, you know, great family. Julian's just a tremendous young guy. He's got a really bright future and already playing on special teams, and, you know, he'll be working into more playing time as we go.
2: Yeah, tremendous high school player, and that'll transition to Iowa, no question. Thank you for the question and the comment, Bobby. TL, doesn't say where TL is from. He's on Facebook. What's the policy regarding visiting teams coming out for the national anthem? And he's impressed that Iowa's out there all the time at home games. And I don't know that there is a policy, is there?
10: Yeah, TL, I want to thank you for teeing that up for me. It's one more little pet peeve I have. I have no idea why we don't have a policy. Yeah, to answer your question, you're correct. We don't have a policy in the conference, which I think is stupid. We're in a conference, so why wouldn't we have a policy? So I don't get it at all, and whether we're in or out. But to me, it ought to be the same for everybody. And I, for the record, I could care less what our opponents do, quite frankly. But I just, I think that's part of the game. I think everybody ought to be out there and recognize, you know, some of the good things that we get to, you know, get to partake in. And so, you know, it's just something we, you know, and I'm not trying to give commentary or tell other people what to do, not at all, but. I think it'd be good if our conference would say, here's a policy. I think it'd also be good if we had standards for away locker rooms, since you opened the door for me to ask, give opinions. I'll give you two of them right there. I think both of those are badly needed. Well, not badly needed, but it'd be a real upgrade in our conference if we did both those things.
2: I think they're badly needed. And, you know, you were in the NFL, and I worked in Chicago in the NFL for a few years in TV production. As I remember, now this is going back a ways, both teams in the NFL were always out on the sidelines for the national anthem. I mean, it is the United States of America.
10: Yeah, and we wouldn't be playing football if it wasn't. You know,
2: exactly.
10: I mean, we do pretty well.
2: You see both the baseball teams out there in the playoffs certainly lined up, and for good reason. So anyway, that we don't want to pontificate too long. It is an election year, TL, but we'll see if we can track down why there isn't a policy. Frank is an Olwine. Washington was 3-for-4.
10: To that point,
2: I knew you were coming back to it.
10: We have bigger fish to fry right now in college football.
2: That's for
10: so
2: sure. Yes,
10: that
2: for
10: one's
2: sure.
10: Probably down the list a little bit.
2: Yeah, it is now.
10: Yeah.
2: Washington coach says Frank was 3-for-4 on fourth downs against USC last week. Is that a common trait for their offense?
10: Well, you don't try to be in those situations typically,
2: sure.
10: You know. But yeah, when you're behind, you have to do that. And Washington had a lead on them, so you know they were playing from behind there. But and it depends too on situations, field position, all those types of things. And everybody's got a different approach there. That one I don't have an opinion on. I think it's, you know, what's best for you and your team in those given situations, and you know, it tends to vary, and it varies. Game conditions, score, all those types of things factor into it.
2: Christopher on Facebook, I'd like to know what Christopher's age is, but Coach, he wants to know, do you think we could see a Tony Diaz touchdown against Washington? Well, I'd take multiple touchdowns
10: exactly.
2: from Tony Diaz, but the bigger point is talk about Tony's development since coming in from Rio Grande Valley. We saw him in the spring and the summer, but I'm talking about since he's playing.
10: Most amazing thing about him is 2 years ago he wasn't even playing football. They were starting a program, so they practiced all fall but didn't have a schedule. So think about a guy playing in the Big Ten last year, played at the FCS level, and then the year before that was on a team but not playing games. So it's really a pretty amazing ascension. You know, great young guy doing a good job, and yeah, we'd love to see him get a couple touchdowns every week. That'd be outstanding. So hopefully we'll keep our fingers crossed.
2: Well, at the very least, he's been coming up with a big catch to set up a touchdown, keep a drive alive, and usually at the other end of that is Hank Brown. How's Hank practicing this week? Is he okay for Friday?
10: Yeah, he hasn't done a lot, and you know, it's questionable. I think that's one of the categories that you can put players in.
2: That's right. Do we have the report out today?
10: I think it's going out sometime, whatever the deadline is, 6:30, 7:30. But you know, I mean, bottom line is Heck has practiced thus far, and you know, so it's a little bit of a tough thing, and then. Mm-hmm. I think he'll be cleared medically to play, but then you got the issue, is it a smart thing to do?
2: Sure.
10: And is it the best thing to do both for him and for our team? And, you know, we're the adults in the room, so we got to be thinking about, you know, making sure we're not putting him at risk, and also, you know, what's best for everybody. So, I mean, right now our mindset is Heck's got it, and Jimmy's on deck, and You know, if Hank can get to that point by Friday night, then great, but can't count on that.
12: Well, I thought Jeremy really gave a good account of himself on Saturday against the Buckeyes. Hank Brown certainly was a stand-up guy yesterday at the media get-together, and he talked about focusing on this week and Washington.
18: Yeah, Coach Ferentz has continued to hammer that in, like, hey, next week we're going to take care of you guys. Like, we need you guys to be dialed in, especially mentally this week, both mentally and physically, obviously. But kind of the emphasis is, like, we got to be dialed in mentally towards the end of this week to be able to have the mental toughness to forget about last week, forget about Ohio State, and be locked in

0: what Washington does and not allow, you know, the long travel or a Friday night game affect how we're going to play.
1: That is quarterback Hank Brown. He is questionable along with defensive back Ty Hudkins, and that one disturbs me too because Ty has really played well when called on.
2: Yeah, he's done a good job. He's really he had a tough year a year ago health-wise, had a hard time staying healthy for games and also for practice. It really impedes your ability to improve and get better. And great young guy, and hopefully he'll be back soon. I think he will be after the bye. And, you know, with Hank, we'll wait and see. But it's just not, you know, it's not great at this point. We'll see what it looks like here in terms of strength and what have you. But we don't put him at risk. And the other point I do want to make real quickly is you referenced Jeremy going in there doing a good job on that drive, which he did. And I really attribute that. I want to compliment him publicly. I've done it with our team. I attribute that to him having a great attitude the last couple of weeks and really practicing well every day as if he were a starter. And that's sometimes guys on the second team get a little, you know, comfortable or, you know, it's just one of those things natural because it's not the same if you don't think you can go out there and play. And his attentiveness to detail and ability to practice really well is impressive. And I don't know if he's happy or not happy with the way things went. My guess is not happy, and that's okay. He's allowed to feel that way, but being a good team member means going out there and practicing. Sure. And he always had a good demeanor. He's always very team-oriented, and he's really practiced well. So, as I've said all along, we feel like we have two good quarterbacks. You know, compared to a year ago, both these players have really improved tremendously, and Hank's been playing well, and Jeremy played well Saturday, and there's a reason for that. So, now here we go. We go on the road, and another degree of difficulty, but he'll do fine. He's a good football player and a great young man.
1: Indeed, 5 for 5, and that set up Iowa's lone touchdown last week against that tough Buckeye defense with Braden Jackson. All right, we need to take a break. When we come back, we'll preview this week's University of Iowa Stead Family Children's Hospital kid captain. The Hawks are at Washington in Seattle Friday night. This is Hawk Talk from View Rooftop with Coach Ferentz.
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1: We're back on Hawk Talk at View Rooftop. We're here till 8 o'clock tonight. Again, no show next Wednesday. No show next Wednesday evening because of the bye week. But we'll be back the following Wednesday, in other words, 2 weeks from tonight, to preview Floyd of Rosedale, the Minnesota Golden Gophers. But work to be done in Seattle as the Hawkeyes take on Washington in an 8 o'clock kick on Friday night. Pregame coverage again starting at 6 o'clock here on the Hawkeye Radio Network. Home or away, we bring you the University of Iowa Stead Family Children's Hospital kid captain each and every week. Let's welcome in this week a 6-year-old J.J. Ward from Davenport. If you're watching on KCRG 9.2, look at that smile. Look at that hair. J.J. is from the Quad Cities. He was born in 2020. He underwent emergency bowel surgery at Stead Family Children's Hospital soon after. Surgeons removed a third of his small intestine and inserted a temporary feeding tube, and they knew this type of obstruction can be a sign of cystic fibrosis, and tests confirmed, sadly, that J.J. had that disease. Now, cystic fibrosis causes damage to the lungs, the digestive system, and other organs, but J.J. is a fighter. He takes medication to slow the progression of cystic fibrosis. Look at that smile and beautiful family. And he loves to wrestle. He enjoys all sports, art class, boating, and fishing. J.J. Ward, he looks like a pretty good quarterback there, Coach, doesn't he?
2: And, he's got good form.
1: Yeah, he does. He's got a good grip on the seams on the other side. And J.J. Ward will be in our thoughts and in prayers, and we'll honor him on Friday from Seattle as this week's University of Iowa Stead Family Children's Hospital kid captain. Tell us about J.J. You've met them all.
2: Well, yeah, and he's got the charisma of a quarterback, too, top of it. So just you can tell by that smile and the look in his eyes. All these stories are just really impressive, and, most impressive are the patients and their families, typically. And
1: for sure.
2: Same as the case here, so just great people. And, again, kudos to the people at the Children's Hospital and the great care that they provide.
1: Coach, let's go back to we got one on Instagram. We haven't had one on Instagram here. Let's talk to Kyle in Davenport. Are you able or willing to comment on the Project College Sports Act of 2026?
2: Yes and no. What I know about it, first of all, the Senate passed it, as I understand it. After the election, I guess Congress will vote on it as well and see what it looks like. That won't be maybe as
1: welcoming.
2: Yeah, it may be a little bigger challenge, but know some of the details, not all of them. We're kind of busy doing what we're doing right now, but what I can say, it'd be hard to make things any worse than they are right now. So, it's a little scary to think, we're relying on the political process to improve it, but it's really welcomed right now. I think from what I know about it, it'd be a big, big step in improving things. And, it's just interesting. It's we are really in some crazy times right now. And they need at some point to be fixed here, hopefully sooner than later, because it just, we're running the risk of running this thing right off the road.
1: Well, it's not financially, it can't sustain itself financially if it goes on, free will spending for the next 5, 6, 7 years, and everybody knows that.
2: Yeah, I just our conference is a great example of this. I mean, up until 81, there were two teams that played in the Rose Bowl. Everybody else,
1: every year,
2: sit on the side and play, compete for third place. So, if that's what we want, then, we're doing a good job going down that path right now. But I just think, to me, college football has been better since 81, and at least I'm speaking from a local standpoint. But I think, when I got back here at 99, you had a better chance. Wisconsin at that time, who was terrible when I left here in 89, mm-hmm. they were ruling the Big Ten. So I think that's healthy when, it's no different than the National Football League compared to the major leagues, with all due respect to the Dodgers up there or the, the Yankees or whoever else is at the top of the chain. So, it's just nice when everybody's got an equal chance to win.
1: Dodgers are up 3-1, by the way, in the eighth inning over Atlanta. So the Dodgers can close out the Braves with a victory.
2: And for the record, I'm not a socialist or a communist, but, you know, competition, the NFL style of competition appeals to me more than Major League Baseball's. But
1: salary cap is where you're going.
2: Pretty simple solution.
1: Okay. Give you an update on baseball.
2: Logical and simple.
1: Indeed. Earlier, Cleveland defeated the White Sox 9-3, so that series is 2-1 in favor of the White Sox. The road team has won every game in that series.
2: Interesting.
1: Dodgers lead 3-1 in Atlanta, and the Dodgers already have a 2-1 victory, and this is best of five. Just underway, the Yankees and the Rays are in the top of the third, no score. And later on, the Brewers at San Diego, with the Brewers leading that series 2-1. We'll take a break, come back with our closing minutes with Coach as we get ready to take on Washington out in Seattle. 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
1: 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The Seahawks are at home this weekend against George Kittle and the 49ers, so a lot of Hawk fans will be hanging around for that game, Coach, on Sunday afternoon. Our good buddy John Schneider is the general manager of the Seahawks. They won the Super Bowl last year. I remember when Schneider used to come to Iowa football practices regularly when he was working for Green Bay. So it's amazing how the football world goes around in 360 degrees. But most of the guys emanate from the Midwest.
2: They do. And, you know, John's been there for a long time now. It's been quite a while for sure. So. And has done a great job, you know, a couple staffs, but a lot of success up there. And, you know, we don't get to watch much pro football. So it was really interesting last year. I can't remember who they played in the playoffs. It might have been the 49ers.

0: 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Those two collide.
1: Two really good teams.
0: Two of the best in the league, no doubt. We've got a couple minutes left here from View Rooftop. 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Let's squeeze in Charles and Humboldt here. You and your Hawks have won 8 straight night games at Kinnick Stadium dating back to 2022. Coach, why don't you schedule more games under the lights?
2: I would love to, hearing that record right there, but... The honest truth is I have nothing to do with any kickoff times at any point. So.
0: Daylight or nighttime?
2: Yeah, never have, and I think TV rules the world on that stuff.
0: They sure do. And we'll have a few more night games. Not sure if they'll be this year or in the future, Charlie and Humboldt, but thanks for checking in. By the way, if you're going to the game, if you'll be at the game on Friday night, you can hear the Hawkeye Radio Network live raw feed. 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You get to hear Pat Anger, the raw feed of Pat Anger. We might have to put a delay on him, but he's actually been pretty good. He gets a little fired up, as you know.
2: I'm not surprised. I'm surprised he gets fired up, but also not surprised he's doing really well. Pat's just a tremendous young guy, outstanding player, and my guess is he's really good at what he's doing.
0: Got about a minute and a half left, Coach, but I wanted to work in Peter. Peter's in Goose Lake.
2: There you go.
0: And that always brings up the annual Kirk Ferentz line. Is there really a lake in Goose Lake?
2: My friend Paul Dunn went recruiting up there and couldn't find it. He was at Kansas State at the time.
0: A big
2: probably
0: pond.
2: Probably 25 years ago.
0: A big pond, though.
2: Yep, exactly.
0: And then we had a guy call in when we took phone calls that said there's actually two lakes in Goose Lake, and that we could go on and on
2: Paul,
0: with that.
2: Paul Dunn didn't see either of them, so.
0: Well, he must have been there at night. Peter and Goose Lake, Coach, who are some of the former players that have come back as honorary captains that delivered more memorable speeches in your mind? Any come to mind?
2: They've all been outstanding. They really have been, and you just never know where a guy's going to go with it, but they've all been outstanding. And the players consistently are just, riveted into the captain's message. So it's one of the great things. We copied that from the Packers. Ron Wolf started that, and Holmgren, and easy to steal things.
0: Well, I'll see you at a Starbucks in Seattle.
2: Sounds good. Fresh coffee.
0: That's your go-to.
2: Love it.
0: All right, thanks, Coach.
2: See Thank you.
0: There. Appreciate everybody tuning in tonight and being here at View Rooftop on the Hawkeye Radio Network. We'll talk Friday from Seattle. Good night, everybody.
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2: Three staccato cries of Mayday and an eyewitness report of a mid-air explosion is about all that is known this morning of the British Columbia air disaster, which yesterday claimed 52 lives.
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10: He wants to know more. I'm Lisa Lucera, Fox News. President Trump says Russia needs to share more information about a suspected case of the plague.
11: President Trump says Russian health officials are sharing a little about a suspected case of the pneumonic plague that killed one lab worker in Siberia.
12: We expect them to share it a lot with our people. I just met with our people. We have brilliant experts. They know everything about what's going on. And all of that information is going through them.
11: Speaking with reporters in the Oval Office, the president says Russia says the case is very much under control. President Trump also notes he has a call set up with Russian President Vladimir Putin. Today is Putin's birthday.
10: Fox's Jared Halpern at the White House, an official with the World Health Organization, is also calling on Russia to provide more information. This evening, the president traveled to San Antonio, Texas, in support of Senate candidate Ken Paxton, who's running a close race against Democrat James Tallarico.
12: A vote for Tallarico is a vote to turn Texas into a dirty, failing, crime-ridden third world dumping ground. And a vote for Ken Paxton is a vote to save Texas and defend everything that made Texas great.
10: The latest polling has Tallarico leading Paxton, the state's current attorney general. In 2023, Paxton was impeached by the Texas State House over allegations of misusing his office to aid a campaign donor, but was acquitted by the state Senate. Tropical storm Isaias is gaining strength off eastern Mexico. Forecasters say it should become the first hurricane of the season by tomorrow morning before it enters the Gulf Coast later this week. Landfall expected late Friday or early Saturday between the Mississippi coast and the Florida Panhandle. The storm is on track to become the latest first Atlantic hurricane in 121 years. 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
27: 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Stay right here for our final news roundup and information overload in the final hour of the Sean Hannity Show.
0: All right, news roundup and information overload hour. Here's our toll-free telephone number. You want to be a part of the program. It's 800-941-SEAN if you want to join us. It is so beyond frustrating to me that here we are. It is the third anniversary of these vile, violent, vicious attacks that took place in Israel on October 7th, 2023. It's 3 years now. And, you know, it's even more, I can't even fully comprehend the rise of anti-Semitism and the lashing out at Israel. Especially when you put it in perspective, and the perspective that I always put it in, if you look at it at the through the prism of the very small population in Israel, under 9 million people, compared to the U.S. 360 plus million people, you look at what happened that day, over 1,200 dead, et cetera, et cetera. It's the equivalent of 40,000 Americans dead in a day. I mean, that should be alarming and shocking. And I like to ask people, well, what would you expect your government to do if 40,000 Americans were slaughtered in a day and, you know, untold numbers of people were also kidnapped and raped and beheaded, including young children? What would you want your country to do? And this was done by the terrorist group Hamas. And it is beyond alarming that we have Democratic candidates out there, the anti-Semitic wing of the Democratic Party. They don't hide their anti-Semitism, but we've seen anti-Semitism grow across the globe. We've seen it in the halls of Congress. We watched it and witnessed it on college campuses. We even hear it on the airwaves with certain bigoted people that I'd never want anything to do with. And, you know, if you're in Israel, I keep telling you, you better understand that the one person in your country that has the moral clarity to deal with this evil in our time, and he's been a great wartime prime minister, is Prime Minister Benjamin Netanyahu. And I've been friends with him for 30 years. And he said this. He said Hamas, which in their charter calls for the destruction of Israel, should be treated exactly the way ISIS was treated. Donald Trump wiped out the ISIS caliphate. He didn't get a lot of credit for it, but he did it in his first term. And Netanyahu said they should be, you know, spit out from the community of nations. He's not wrong. Here's what he said.
1: Hamas is ISIS. And just as ISIS was crushed, so too will Hamas be crushed. And Hamas should be treated exactly the way ISIS was treated. They should be spit out from the community of nations. No leader should meet them. No country should harbor them. And those that do should be sanctioned. Tony, my friend, I say to you, I say to all of us, there will be many difficult days ahead. But I have no doubt that the forces of civilization will win.
0: Then the prime minister further goes on to say the future of our civilization is at stake. He's not overstating the fact. Listen.
1: In 1944, the Royal Air Force bombed the Gestapo headquarters in Copenhagen. It's a perfectly legitimate target. But the British pilots missed. And instead of the Gestapo headquarters, they hit a children's hospital nearby. And I think 84 children were hardly burned to death. That is not a war crime. That is not something you blame Britain for doing. That was a legitimate act of war with tragic consequences that accompany such legitimate actions. And you didn't tell the Allies, don't stamp out Nazism because of such tragic consequences. They went to the end because they knew that the future of our civilization was at stake. Well, I'm telling you right now that the future of our civilization is at stake. We have to win this war. We'll do it by minimizing civilian casualties. And may we succeed.
0: Now, except for those of us that have common sense in the media, you know, you got people over at, for example, MSDNC, actually the hosts of shows blaming Israel and defending Hamas after these brutal terrorist attacks. Again, 40,000 dead Americans in a day. That would be the moral equivalent based on population size. What would you want your government to do? Listen.
2: What we're seeing today are very deadly consequences of failed policies, failure on the American administration's part to change course, to take a different course of action with how it deals with the Palestinians and the Israelis, failure on Israel's part.
3: We've had a lot of statements from Americans, mostly Republicans this morning, but some Democrats who it's a bit boilerplate. It's a Israel is our greatest ally, the only democracy in the Middle East, our strongest ally. We must stand with Israel. There's no nuance or recognition of anything that has been going on.
4: And it's basically like living, Alex, in an open air prison. That is the context. It is so important for us to remember when we talk about Gaza as some kind of, you know, strange, faraway place, people shouting with guns. It's actually a real place with real people, families, and they're living in horrific conditions.
0: All right, joining us now, she has been an incredible humanitarian, an incredible partner to the show. We're proud to partner with our friends at the IFCJ, the International Fellowship of Christians and Jews, and that is Yael Eckstein. Here we are 3 years later. I mean, it's hard to imagine that this happened. And yet there it resulted in something that I never would have anticipated, and that is the rise of anti-Semitism, which is basically blaming the victim. What are your observations about the rise of anti-Semitism in light of the fact that Israel was a victim of terrorism here?
5: Well, first of all, Sean, thank you so much for having me on and for being such a voice of moral clarity for America, for the world. It's been 3 years, but today definitely still feels sad. And the attacks of October 7th are still very raw. As I was walking around Israel today, everyone has red and puffy eyes. Everyone is mourning somebody, because in this tiny country of 7.5 million Jews, when there's 1,200 people killed, those are all of our children, parents, grandparents, friends. And when we see the rise of anti-Semitism, the truth is that's not new. You look at what's happened throughout history, Nazism and communism. You can go all the way back to the scriptures, to wicked Haman and Amalek. Anti-Semitism, unfortunately, is thing new. As Barry Weiss said, what we realized after October 7th is that the Jewish people's vacation from history has ended. But we at the fellowship look for something different. Within the dark, we look for the light. And so we started a program, Flags of Fellowship, that we called on churches around the world, the silenced majority of Christians who love Israel, to plant 1,200 Israeli flags to show their solidarity in a spiritual way, not a political way, with Israel around this time of mourning. And the results and the feedback was unprecedented. We have over 4,500 churches in 13 countries around the world, including the UAE, including South Africa, every state in America that's planted 1,200 Israeli flags, and that equals over 5 million Israeli flags that are waving on church grounds this week. So within the darkness, we are seeing light, and that, I think, is what is new on the backdrop of anti-Semitism that's rising around the world.
0: All right, more with Yael Eckstein of the International Fellowship of Christians and Jews on the other side. Then your call's coming up, 800-941-SEAN, if you want to join us. You know, the founders of this great country wrote the Fourth Amendment to protect you, to protect all of us for that reason, for unreasonable searches and seizures. Your papers, your home, your business, it should be off limits, right? Look, the Fourth Amendment, this is what it means. Now, the saddest part is you have these data brokers and these people search sites that are out there, and they will sell for $2. $2. Let's see, some weirdo pervert finds a name online and they want to find out about an individual they know nothing about. Well, they go to one of these people search sites, so they go to one of these data brokers, and they can find out where they live, what their cell phone number is, where they previously lived, their relatives, the names of their relatives, the addresses of their relatives, all for about $2. It was $70. You can get 1,000 names under like different categories. Oh, recently widowed millionaires. Why would anyone look under that category unless you had nefarious intentions? Now, that's where Incogni comes in, and you can fight back. And they will, on your behalf, make sure that these data brokers and these people search sites, they're going to handle all of it. 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We'll continue.
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0: 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On October 7, 2023, Israeli firefighter Danny faced a nightmare no parent should ever have to endure. 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In the midst of this unimaginable grief, Danny stepped forward to help evacuate survivors and care for this shattered community. And today he continues helping rebuilding. 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And each flag planted as part of this powerful movement is honoring a life that was lost. Learn how you, your church, your community can help make a difference. 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Org.
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0: All right, our final moments with Yael Eckstein. She is the head of the International Fellowship of Christians and Jews, this being the third anniversary of October the 7th, 2023. So we have Zoran, Marxist Kami Mamdani, put up a post on X today. And it starts out fine. This day is profoundly painful for so many New Yorkers. It marks 3 years since the horrific war crimes of October the 7th. On that day, Hamas killed more than 1,100, it's actually more than 1,200, Israelis, abducted 251 others. We grieve alongside our many friends and neighbors who still carry that unthinkable loss. Then he goes on with his predictable anti-Israel rant. The suffering did not begin or end that day. It instead continued through the Israeli government's devastating ongoing genocide in Gaza, in which it has killed more than 74,000 Palestinians, including 21,000 children. And he goes on and on and on. And what's frustrating to me about all of this is we know a lot about Hamas. Monies that, and I've been to Israel many times, and I've been in the terror tunnels, and I've been to Sderot, and a border town with Gaza, and I have talked to many of the people there. But when I went to that town, you know, a number of years ago, by the time I got there, 10,000 rockets had been fired into one small border town in 10 years. This has been an ongoing threat for Israel forever. And I guess he would have Israel unilaterally surrender. That's not going to happen, especially under Prime Minister Netanyahu. It will never happen. And yet this keeps happening, that they try to create a moral equivalent when a country is defending itself. We know that they spent, you know, untold hundreds and hundreds and hundreds of millions of dollars on terror tunnels, a network of terror tunnels, and ballistic missiles to kill Israelis that should have been spent on infrastructure and schools and hospitals. And many are trying to turn October 7th into this, what, international day of what, joyful celebration? I'm just having a hard time understanding the lack of moral clarity among so many.
1: Well, Sean, you have it exactly right. When you talk about your visits to Sderot, that's on the border of Gaza, and how that's just one of many towns that was under constant rocket attack for over 15 years. In that city, Sderot, for example, the fellowship had to donate 6 bomb shelters to one children's park, because they can't have a park unless there are bomb shelters that are running distance within 15 seconds from each other. So in every area of the park, we had to put another bomb shelter. This was the reality that Israel was living with for so long, and hoping for peace and praying for peace. And October 7th showed us that, unfortunately, with the tunnels, with the education that's teaching the children to hate and to kill, we don't have a partner right now. And so what Israel has always done is cherished life, cherished peace, cherished hope. But we're in a war, not just Israel, America as well. It's a war of good versus evil and light versus darkness. And what so many Americans have realized is that it's time to listen to the terrorists themselves. When they say first they're going for the Saturday people, then the Sunday people, that means Christians are being targeted as well. When they say first they're going for the little Satan, which is Israel, and then they're going to go for the big Satan of America, people are waking up. In fact, the fellowship not only helps Jews in need and who are being persecuted, but in Syria, in Lebanon, we have projects to help persecuted Christians, where we deliver thousands of food packages, set up medical clinics for the persecuted Christians who are being targeted by the same enemies of Israel. And so every single person today needs to choose, what side do you stand on, and what reality are we going to build for our children and our grandchildren? What does that look like? Because it's in our hands, and time is running out.
0: Oh, time is running out. And I hope people are paying very close attention. This, you know, you see that even Western Europe didn't have enough moral clarity to stand with Israel and America defeating and preventing the Iranians from having nuclear weapons. It's unbelievable to me.
1: It's a threat to Europe just as much, if not more, than it's a threat to America and the entire free world. And they know that. I think what we need right now is prayer and bold action, and the fellowship will continue to give a voice to those silenced majority, the 300 million Christians around the world who pray for the peace of Jerusalem, who love Israel, who stand spiritually with Israel, who see God's prophecies coming to fruition in this land. And even if they're not given a platform on mainstream media, and even if the evil has a louder voice, the International Fellowship of Christians and Jews will stand together always with those silenced majority to feed the hungry, to clothe the naked, to shelter the poor, and to make sure that that one spark of light in this very dark world spreads and hopefully will take over the darkness.
0: I hope you go to the IFCJ website that they've set up, joinfofflagsoffellowship.org. That's joinfof.org today. Thank you so much for being with us. We really appreciate your time and all the great work you're doing, all the humanitarian assistance you're providing. Thank you.
1: Thank you so much. God bless you.
0: 800-941-SHAWN is our number. 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
1: All right, 25 now to the top of the hour. 800-941-SEAN is our number. You want to be a part of the program. All right, what happens when you take strong values, your Christian faith, and combine them with one of the nation's top academic institutions? Well, you get something very powerful. Well, that's where Regent University comes in, because for now nearly 50 years, Regent University has been equipping Christian leaders with a high-level academic education, the knowledge, the skills that people will need to compete and succeed and find their destiny in life and serve others. But that is the important thing. That's what makes Regent so unique. It's about faith. It's about destiny. It's about, you know, the combination of both. Now, Regent University is a great choice for parents and grandparents who do play a part in financial or otherwise helping decide which college family members will attend. And those with concerns over indoctrination and frat houses and sororities, you know, the way some colleges have moved to pass-fail and they lower standards. Now, Regent has the highest academic standards, an excellent choice. 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Well, guess what? 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All right, let's get to our busy phones. Ben is in my free state of Florida. I'm gone a day. He's holding down the fort. What's up, Ben? How are you? Glad you called, sir.
2: Sean, I'm good. Thanks for having me. So in thinking about the Cornell situation, you had mentioned that college campuses are just morally depraved. The sexuality is out of control, and I completely agree.
1: I'm not just saying sexuality. I am saying, you know, for too many kids that go to college, I can tell you with a level of certainty that is very high, a high degree of certainty, they are wasting their time. They're not developing or learning things that are going to be applicable for later in life or life skills. And for many kids, not all, for many kids, it becomes like a 4-year babysitting service where they get to drink a lot and experiment with drugs and sex and frat houses and sorority houses. And it's sad. There are people that go to college with a real purpose. They want to do, maybe they take a pre-med program, pre-law program. Maybe they are really serious about finance, or maybe they want to be a teacher, education. People that have goals are not in this category, but for a lot of kids, it's just, you know, one big party for 4 years and going to football games on Saturday, and that's their college experience.
2: I agree, and it's terrible that we would call this education, but we're really just losing the morals, losing the good values of our kids. So what I was realizing, though, is, you know, as conservatives, we're pretty good at calling out the extremes of some of the liberal ideas about sexuality, like transgenderism or gay marriage or whatever. But I think we've kind of let the liberals call the shots almost since the 60s on what normal sexuality is, so that our kids go to college and they get exposed to all this stuff and lose what really God intended. If you look at the Bible, it's pretty clear that not only is it no sex unless you're married, but he's telling us, Jesus tells us, we should not be looking with lust on people. And I think,
1: you know, Charlie Kirk, God bless him, and it was a part of him that I did not know ran this deep. And him and Erica would do, you know, these sessions together at Turning Point events. And they talked a lot about dating with purpose, how men should treat women. I'm very old school, very old fashioned. I think men should open doors for women. I think men should pay for dates. I think that You know, I think the closer that you can cling to God and his morality, the better your life is going to be, because you are in sync with, I believe, what his will is for your life. I'm not expecting people to be perfect. However, I think there's too much promiscuity. I think a lot of kids, more and more kids are rejecting a lot of things here. Yeah. You see, I keep reading these articles that younger people are not drinking anywhere near past generations. They're not doing drugs. They are dating with purpose. They're waiting to find the right person to marry and be committed to. There are a lot of people that are living that way, but then there's plenty of people living the other way. And I think you're always going to have that choice in one's individual life. I would urge young people in particular, I would like to see them have embrace the peace, if you will, of and the morality of living the right way. That's just my humble opinion.
2: I agree. Yeah, and we shouldn't only just be fighting the extremes of these perversions that the liberals are preaching, but we need to kind of recenter ourselves and stop watching the stuff that we watch and remember what God wants us to do, and I think it'll make us more powerful in the long run.
1: Look, I think the greatest way to live your life, I think if I'm right in my belief system, which is that every man, woman, and child was created by God, and I'm right that human beings have a propensity towards good and evil, and I would acknowledge that the Bible is correct, that we've all sinned and fallen short. But with that said, if education, the root derivative to bring forth from within, is as it says it is, just like you have a unique fingerprint, your unique DNA, you also have unique talent. Morality, happiness, I believe, go hand in hand.
2: Yeah, and not only that, but so many of the ills we see in society are downstream effects from us rejecting what God really needs us to do in our own families and in our own souls.
1: Listen, I think for America to succeed, it's got to stay true to its purpose. And this country was founded on a belief that we're endowed by a God, a creator, natural rights, and governments are instituted by men to protect God-given rights. Anyway, Ben, good call. Appreciate you. Thanks for holding down the fort. I shall be back soon. Cy in Vegas, K-Dawn Radio. What's up, Cy? How are you? Glad you called, sir.
3: Okay. Thank you, Mr. Hannity. We met back in 2016 at President Trump's campaign in Henderson, Nevada. And I said hello, but I've been following you. And I've been
1: thank you
3: a while, and I finally got through. So I have a couple points, and I'll keep them real short. So I grew up in Brooklyn, New York, not Brooklyn, Michigan. And they taught civics. And when we're doing the Constitution, that everybody has rights, freedom of speech. I also have the right not to listen to you, right? So that's the First Amendment, right? But however, when protesters go out to protest, which they have the right to do, and they go into the street, or they go on a bridge and they block the traffic, they're stopping citizens from doing their work, going to work or coming home from work or going to the hospital. They're kidnapping my time. And the definition of kidnapping is pretty simple. All right, this is out of Webster's, you know, or they turn around and they just said, you know, if you stop somebody from continuing their work, you're holding them hostage and they can't go out. That's kidnapping. And that's the law in all in every state.
1: Well, there even the Supreme Court, there are limits on, quote, free speech. Look, I make my living with free speech. I was interviewed recently, you know, for the 30th anniversary of Fox. And I said, look, and I was asked about people that make comments about me. And I just said, how could I ever be critical of people that use their First Amendment rights when I make my living off the First Amendment? I'm all for, I don't even mind these anonymous keyboard warriors all over social media, you know, that are spreading, frankly, vitriol that is like a cancer. However, I choose not to read those comments about myself. I choose to just, you know, be confident in who I am, and I'll take legitimate criticism from anybody, any place, anytime. And I think we can all improve our lives and become better at what we do and better people. However, I'm not going to stop them, but I would urge people to be very selective in what it is that they read, who they listen to. You know, I want nothing to do with white nationalists. I want nothing to do with Nazi supporters. I want nothing to do with racists. I want nothing to do with people that are anti-Semitic. I have the choice on my platforms to put these idiots on. If I interviewed Nick Fuentes, for example, I probably would rate very high. However, I have no interest in platforming people like that. I just don't. He's ignorant. I don't care what he has to say, and I'm moving on. And however, I'm not denying him the right to say it. Anyway, I appreciate it, Cy. Thank you. Thoughtful call. Let's go to the free state of Texas. We got Daryl. Daryl, what's going on in Texas? Please tell me my fellow Texans are not going to go for a guy that wants a welcome mat at our border, that believes in six genders, that believes God is non-binary, that believes biological men should play women's sports. That's against meat in a cattle state and against oil in a energy state like Texas. Please tell me that's not going to happen.
4: Well, kind of the way we look at it, sometimes you don't look at the person. You have to look at the party. And when you look at one party over the other, you're not going to be better off by going with Tallarico.
1: Well, I think that, look, Tallarico's, you know, he's up front, although he's been trying to run away from his past statements. However, somebody like this guy, Sherrod Brown in Ohio, he's not saying the things that Tallarico is, but I can assure you, and I can assure my friends in the Buckeye State, that this guy is going to support the radicals that will be the power base of the Democratic movement and will never dare criticize them or go against them. That I can promise you. Same with Roy Cooper in North Carolina. Same with John Ossoff in Georgia.
4: But they will all organize. That is true. That is true.
1: So what's going on? What else is going on? It says on my screen you're a rancher. What are you raising?
4: We raise cattle. I used to work for U.S. Steel for 43 years.
1: Wow.
4: And we've got cattle. Right now we're in the middle of a drought, covering twice as much land for half as much hay, spending over $6 a gallon for red fuel.
1: Oh, boy.
4: I will say this. Donald Trump, he's just a man, but I believe he's trying to change something for the next generation, and my grandkids will be better for it. People seem to forget that in World War II, they rationed rubber, sugar, fuel, and everybody probably griped, but after World War II, the free world was a better place for a while.
1: Listen, I know that there are people upset with gas prices, and I'm one of them. I would prefer not to have higher gas prices. I want the cheapest gas we can have. We're going to get back to it, only because this president is committed to energy dominance. However, I do believe, like the greatest generation that you're talking about, we have an obligation to our children and our grandchildren to prevent them from inheriting a world with Iran having nuclear weapons. That's it. Case closed. Temporary prices up, but they're going down even now as we speak, as you know, they're now on the verge of bankruptcy. And this thing, I think, comes to an end probably not long after the midterm elections. I think they're dragging this out on purpose.
4: That is true. The reason I had called, though, I worked for U.S. Steel for 43 years. They had a pipe mill down here at Dangerfield, Texas. We used a reservoir to cool our furnaces, our heat treat lines. We pumped probably 30,000 gallons a minute out of that lake. You run it through heat exchangers and back into the lake to use it for cooling. Off to the west of me, about 20 miles, is an old coal-fired power plant that they had shut down, dismantled. It had a reservoir. They used the same process of heat exchangers to cool their turbines. Why aren't these data centers looking at places like that? They're not in town. They're away from town. The residents around there were used to the noise. But you don't hear of them talking to that. All I see on the media is the data centers popping up in residential areas when all these other areas are available.
1: You know, to me, the idea that we would shut down progress on artificial intelligence to allow the communist Chinese to catch up is the equivalent of unilaterally disarming. We have to maintain the lead. Certainly the world's better off with us being ahead of the curve. Daryl, we love our ranchers. We love the meat you produce. God bless you. Sounds like you've had a very interesting life. How many head of cattle do you have?
4: We have 150.
1: God bless you, my friend. I wish you the best. 800-941-SHAWN if you want to be a part of the program. All right. 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Nope, because Grainberry comes in six delicious varieties like honey nut, apple cinnamon, cinnamon frosted. 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It's called Onyx Sorghum, which helps slow down sugar absorption. And that means you get a great breakfast. 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Anyway, Peter Harris, his family are amazing. 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

All right, that's going to wrap things up for today. The third anniversary, October 7th. Unbelievable tragedy. And the horrific comments of people like Marxist Kami Mamdani. We have Noah Tishby, Ari Fleischer. Clay Travis will join us tonight. The latest on the Cornell 7 with Nancy Grace, Vivek Ramaswamy. News you'll never get from the legacy media mob. 9 Eastern, set your DVR. Hannity, Fox News. We'll see you tonight. Back here tomorrow. Thank you for making this show possible.

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2: Fox News, I'm Tom Rigotti. President Trump rallying with thousands of supporters in San Antonio, Texas tonight as he tries to give a boost to State Attorney General Ken Paxton, who's in an unexpectedly tight race for the Senate against Democratic state lawmaker James Talarico.
3: A vote for Talarico is a vote to turn Texas into a dirty, failing, crime-ridden third world dumping ground.
2: The Real Clear Politics poll average shows Talarico leading Paxton by about 3 points. A tropical storm is expected to slam into the Gulf Coast.
4: Isaias is going through rapid intensification and could be a Category 2 storm as it approaches the northern Gulf late Friday into early Saturday. The overall impact is expected 5 to 7 foot storm surge, along with hurricane force gusts leading to widespread power outages, excessive rainfall where you could have double digit rain.
2: That's Fox Weather's Steve Bender. 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
5: A second water main break in Carlisle in central Iowa may be the primary cause of the city's water system draining. The city says a 12-inch main break was found last night. Crews are flushing the system to remove debris and regulate water pressure. Carlisle's do not use order still in effect. It's been a week since a water main break drained the system. A Cedar Rapids company has a contract to develop a guidance system for planes landing on aircraft carriers. The Gazette reports BAE Systems signing a $16 million deal with Collins Aerospace to design the M-Code Global Positioning System for the U.S. Navy. And the state of Iowa is suing video surveillance company ADI Global for allegedly hiding its connections to China. The suit says ADI's cameras were made by two companies that have close ties to the Chinese military. I'm Trent Rice.
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7: 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My name is Doug Wagner. I'm your host, and I'm going to start off by introducing the gentleman next to me, and then I'll tell you a little bit about what they could do for you. Jonas Everett is a wealth advisor with over 31 years of experience in the investment industry, although he only looks like he's just 31. Jonas, how
8: Thank
7: are you?
8: Thank you, Doug. I'm doing great. I'm Good. Excited for the show. Glad to have you here.
7: Thank
8: Glad
7: you.
8: To have Elias to my right. It's going to be a great show.
7: It is. Elias Randall is to his right, vice president and wealth advisor. He's the new sheriff in town, and he's also a certified exit planning advisor. SEPA, what does that mean, certified exit planning advisor?
9: Well, it means I have some formal training in helping business owners do what would be called an opinion of value of their company. So we have a couple of resources that we can leverage to come up with what would be considered an opinion of value if they were looking to exit their industry and sell their company, and then also help them with strategies to potentially increase the value.
7: Gotcha. And you know what? That really gets to the heart of what they do. It's not just moms, dads, and families that they work with as far as making sure that your financial future is well taken care of. It's small business owners as well. Really, anybody who's looking for a financial plan, anybody who's trying to figure out, am I ready for retirement?
10: 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The reason I threw a different number in there is because Premier Investments and Wealth Management was named to Forbes 2026 Best in State Wealth Management Team, and that two crept in my mind right into the front end of that. So, Elias, I'm going to go to you for the first question from Elise. Elias, this is from Elise. This is great. I still have money in a 401k from a previous job. Should I roll over to my current 401k, or are there other options that I should explore?
9: Yes.
10: All right. Fabulous. Thank you very much. Jonas, question? No.
9: That is a good question. There are a few options here. The first part of the question, should I roll it into my current 401k plan? That might be a very good idea. Most plans that I've ever seen will accept outside funds, so that would be an incoming rollover. Most of the time they do accept it. That doesn't mean all plans do. So I would check with the new company 401k plan and see. It's a very simple question. Do you accept incoming rollovers from other 401k plans?
10: Okay.
9: And they will let you know if they do and then what the process would be to do that. The other options for people that have an old account out there is to open a self-directed IRA and roll it into that. So there's a few different options. Here would be some of the differences. Workplace plans in general are less expensive than self-directed IRA option through certainly through an investment firm like us, because we do charge for the asset management. So there's some extra cost to doing that. It also comes with extra value. So keep that in mind. 401k plans in general are very vanilla and basic when it comes to the investment menu. And I don't want anyone to take that as Elias said, 401k plans are bad. That's not what I'm saying. Typically, the choices in there are limited to several options. They're very basic in nature, and there's a good reason for that. Companies that sponsor plans have fiduciary liability over them, so they don't want to offer investment strategies that could lead to the people that work there and participate having zero money in their retirement plan. That's not a good outcome. So in general, they keep it very broad, very basic. That doesn't mean bad. A self-directed IRA, on the other hand, has more flexibility. You open up the world of investment options. Again, having unlimited choices, is that also great? Probably not, because you can get information overload, which is good news for our clients. We're filtering out all the information and then picking the portfolios that they're owning in there. So before moving anything, I would confirm a few things. Is all the money vested that you've contributed? Well, your contributions will, but that was matched to you. So what is the vested value of the account? How will it be treated from a tax perspective? So do you have all pre-tax? Do you have Roth funds? And then I would find, where can this land? So it's either going to be in your new plan, or it's possible you have to go the self-directed IRA route. 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
10: Jonas, question number two for you from Trevor. He says, my wife recently inherited some money from a relative that she was not expecting. We paid off credit cards, car, and student loans. Now we've got about $80,000 left. Should we put the remaining money toward our mortgage or would we be better off investing it?
8: Great question, Trevor. It really doesn't have to be an all or nothing decision. I really like the fact that you and your wife aren't going out and buying a Lexus hybrid with this. This is great. This is a windfall. And you and your wife are acting like financial adults with this. And depending on your age, this could create some real opportunity for your financial future. Paying down the mortgage is going to provide you a predictable benefit. It's going to lower your debt. Investing, you're going to have maybe some long-term growth potential, but don't look at it as all or nothing. So one thing that we would like Trevor to consider is with this $80,000, let's look at the mortgage interest rate, Doug. Mm-hmm. And if they've done a good job financially, him and his wife are already thinking financially responsible right now with this inheritance, this $80,000. They paid down their credit cards. They paid their car off. Mm-hmm. They paid their student loans off. They're very financially responsible right now. Let's take a look at the math on this, the mortgage interest rate. If it's anywhere below 5, 4, or 3, then we have to consider how much do we want to pay down the mortgage.
10: Okay.
8: And the reason I say that, being in the industry for 30 years, I worked with a lot of baby boomers that they came up, they had a mortgage interest rate of 10 and 12%. Do you remember your parents' mortgage rate?
10: It was high back in the 70s high. And 80s.
8: So you were motivated to pay off your house as fast as possible. Now, if you have good credit, the mortgage interest rate is very low, and it's really the only tax deduction. The mortgage interest, the statements that you get are really the only tax deduction, or another tax deduction, which is nice for working couples. So take a look at the mortgage interest, and it's back to the emergency fund, and you want to make sure if you're both working, you have enough in an emergency fund. So think about it in three different parts, Trevor. How much do we want to put towards the mortgage? The risk of throwing all the money at the house is you are going to have to use your house as a piggy bank to get that money back out.
10: Okay.
8: If you get into a pickle. So if you put it all in the house and you don't have enough in an emergency fund, you get into a pickle, lose a job, you got to treat your house like a piggy bank to get the money back out. We don't want to do that. So sprinkle, maybe make some, I always like the extra mortgage payments. Mm. Let's start making some extra mortgage payments to have that mortgage paid off at you and your wife's retirement. Have enough in an emergency fund. And then let's look at using that $80,000 as leverage. And what I mean by that is, now that I have $80,000 in the Brinks armored car,
10: okay,
8: parked in the driveway, now I'm going to just go through my 401k and say, am I getting the company match? I'm okay. Am I maxing it out? Can my wife and I both max out the our company 401ks and get the match right now? Since we have this armored car, this $80,000, which is a great windfall. So I really think, Trevor, a blended strategy is the way to go. Mm-hmm. And I really like the fact that you're not going out and buying a Lexus hybrid with this money.
10: Is there anything special that they need to take a look at because the money came from her family and the two of them are married? I mean,
8: yes, and they've already probably crossed that bridge since they've cashed some out for credit cards, paying off the car and the student loan. But if it's a retirement account, it depends if it was a retirement account or cash. If it's an inherited IRA for your wife and you've been taking all this money out and she's not 59, well, actually, it really doesn't matter. You've been taking all this money out. You might have some tax consequences. You might want to go see a CPA or a tax attorney at that point. But if you figured out the taxes on your wife's inheritance, then I really like the blended strategy of approach. And don't have tunnel vision. A lot of people get a chunk of money and they think, oh, I have this money burning a hole in my pocket. I got to do something with it right away. You don't have to do anything right away. Let's just have a slow strategy because that is a great substantial amount of money, $80,000.
10: Yeah.
8: And if it wasn't, Doug, if we're looking in the corner of Molly's office and there was a briefcase full of $80,000, how fast would you move to get that? First one that gets the $80,000 gets it.
10: Well, first of all, Molly would be there, so she'd get it first.
8: That's right. Molly would grab it first. Yeah. She'd just snatch the briefcase out.
10: Okay, I guess she's got
8: this. This is a huge chunk of money. Great job being financially responsible with it.
10: Yeah, and it makes sense. This is another one of the neat things that they bring at Premier Investments and Wealth Management is that they are interested in sharing the mental wealth as well. 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Elias from Trish, question for you. My husband and I have 4 kids and 11 grandkids. Wow. All of our children are doing very well financially. So my husband and I have been discussing naming our grandkids as beneficiaries to get what remains of our 401ks and IRAs. We mentioned this idea in passing to a friend, and they said we needed to be careful about naming minors as beneficiaries. I did some research and saw a few other people with the same sentiment, but there was no clear explanation as to why. Hopefully we'll be around until after they all become adults, but is there any issue with naming our grandkids as beneficiaries if they are currently under 18?
9: You can name minor grandchildren as beneficiaries. Minors cannot take control of inherited retirement accounts themselves. This would require some additional planning, and a court may need to appoint someone to manage the assets until they reach the age established under the state law to be the age of majority. This may require visiting with an estate planning attorney. I think that would be a good starting place to have a conversation and start to talk. What are the options for this? And in general, I can highlight a couple of the options. One option could be naming a custodian under your state's Uniform Transfer to Minors Act. So the custodian would manage the inherited assets until the grandchild reached the age, the required age, which I believe would be 18 or 21, depending on the state that they were in. And then at that point, the grandchild would receive the account and be in control of it. You can also draft a trust as a beneficiary, and then the trust can establish who will manage the money, how can it be used, when will each grandchild receive it. I would say a trust would be the most comprehensive way to accomplish a goal like this, especially if you had wishes on certain ages that the money could be received at. And you should also decide, how will this be split up? Is it going to be 11 equal shares?
10: Okay.
9: Do you have a favorite grandchild that you'd like to give a little bit more to? Do you have one that's maybe not on the path that grandma and grandpa appreciate, which I'm sure would not happen to any of our listeners, but it could happen to people
12: it
9: out there.
12: It can happen.
9: Yeah. So the issue with this question isn't whether a minor can inherit an account. They certainly can inherit an account. They certainly can be named a beneficiary. Some of the bigger questions are, who will manage the inheritance? When will the grandchildren receive control of the account? And then how will the retirement account taxes and distributions be handled? Mm-hmm. Which are all things that could be worked through. Those are the higher level questions in a scenario like this.
12: Yeah, this is something where it's not, again, there's a team approach. Not only your financial or wealth advisor, but also an estate planning attorney maybe gets involved with this as well. And it's something where, the more people who are looking in on a situation, it's kind of like having your doctor and then a specialist. You got two doctors that are looking at it, and they've both got your best interest in mind. It's probably not a bad idea.
9: Collaboration is a great tool.
12: That it is. That it is. 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Their goal is to make sure that you have everything that you need in order to make sure that you're moving to your point of financial independence. 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
12: All right, Jonas, I'm going to come to you with Carl's questions first. What's a reasonable amount to pay a financial advisor? I've interviewed two different advisors. Both had a very different payment structures. One had a monthly retainer plus a low fee for assets managed. The other had just a much higher fee for assets managed. Dollar-wise, both work out to be about the same amount annually. The only difference would be paying some out of pocket versus paying it all through the account. Are there any advantages to one way or the other? I'm going to say, Carl, first thing, good for you in interviewing people, because that's really the way to sort of do it.
8: Yeah, great job, Carl. And there's a lot of people interviewing financial advisors now because people are doing a great job. People are 401k millionaires. They're doing a great job. If you're looking at compensating a financial advisor, there isn't one reasonable fee for everybody. The cost should reflect the complexity of your financial situation and the level of services that are provided. But as a rule of thumb, Carl, the more money that you have, the less fees that you're going to pay to a financial advisory firm. Now, we talk about teams all the time. I look at, if you're shopping around financial advisory firms, I would look at, the first thing would be the teams in place. And then the second thing, we're talking about what level of service you're going to get. Are you going to get investment management, retirement tax, estate planning, insurance, income planning? But ultimately, that advisor has to be on the same side of the table as you are. Mm-hmm. A lot of people have never seen the fee that they're paying for financial planning up to this point until they start interviewing advisors.
12: Yeah.
8: It's all baked into the 401k cake.
12: Right.
8: But guess what, folks? You're paying a fee in your 401k. If you don't know what it is, send me your statement. I'll let you know. You'll be surprised how much you've been paying all those years. And it doesn't really matter in a bull market what you're paying. And what I mean by that is if your financial advisor is a fiduciary, they're going to do well when you do well. Mm-hmm. When you do well, they'll do well. When they're not doing so well as far as the account performance, the revenues of that financial advisory firm will go down mm-hmm. also. So there's a vested interest there. So number one thing to look at, I would think, Carl, would be the teams in place. The second thing that I like to look at is how often we talk about communication so much. Yeah. Elias brought it up on the last show. How often do you get access to this person? And when things are happening all at once in this crazy world and you feel like you want to talk about money, are they accessible? So mm-hmm. how often is this financial advisor going to meet with you? I receive so much new business from people that feel neglected, Doug, from their current financial advisor yeah. because they haven't heard from him. Mm-hmm. And it always takes an event like the tariffs last April where the market went down 18%. Mm-hmm. I get a few new customers that were on the fence. They call me up and say, okay, I'm going to do business with you because my financial advisor didn't call me when my stuff went down 18%. Mm-hmm. They just want an open door of communication.
12: Right.
8: And I think that that's the most important thing. But if you're going to work with a firm, again, there's no one reasonable fee, but I think that you have to get what you pay for.
12: Yeah. Elias, let's talk a little bit about the nuts and bolts of this, because you put together two different sort of ways that financial firms can charge for whatever they do. What typically does one get for one versus the other, or is it pretty much the same?
9: I would believe in this scenario, you're getting the same services. Logistically, if you're paying a retainer, then you're paying cash from the bank or your own cash flow instead of just from the account. Mm-hmm. I think it's six one way, half a dozen the other. For me, what's most important is the value that's being provided. At the end of the day, every firm's going to be compensated. So mm-hmm. this might be news for some people listening. I doubt it, but investment firms are for-profit businesses,
12: yeah.
9: so it does cost money to work with us. Mm-hmm. Now, the exchange, though, is we provide a lot of value in the financial planning, which financial planning is a very broad term. We help people accomplish their goals. We help people manage risk. We help people come up with investment strategies. We also help people come up with income strategies. So that's a lot. Those are some really big, valuable decisions that we are helping people make. So the value is there for clients. So logistically, there's a little bit of difference. I also believe that almost every firm that I know of is working in the best interest of their clients. And there's a lot of great investment firms that exist out there. And I think what people should look for is what Jonas mentioned. Can this team of people help me accomplish, whether it's risk management and income strategy, wealth building, can this team help me do those things? Mm-hmm. And if you believe they can, it's most likely a good fit for you as a client. So I would look at what is the value that's going to be provided to me.
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6: 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Rebalancing a portfolio may cause investors to incur tax liabilities and or transaction costs and does not assure a profit or protect against loss. Economic forecasts set forth may not develop as predicted, and there can be no guarantee that strategies promoted will be successful. All performance referenced is historical and is not a guarantee of future results. All indices are unmanaged and cannot be invested into directly. There is no assurance that the techniques and strategies discussed are suitable for all investors or will yield positive outcomes. The purchase of certain securities may be required to affect some of the strategies. Investing involves risks, including possible loss of principal. There is no guarantee that a diversified portfolio will enhance overall returns or outperform a non-diversified portfolio. Diversification does not protect against market risk. Dollar cost averaging involves continuous investment in securities, regardless of fluctuations in price levels. Investors should consider their ability to continue purchasing through periods of low price levels. Such a plan does not assure a profit and does not protect against loss in declining markets. Contributions to a traditional IRA may be tax deductible in the contribution year, with current income tax due at withdrawal. Withdrawals prior to age 59 and a half may result in a 10% IRS penalty tax in addition to current income tax. A Roth IRA offers tax deferral on any earnings in the account. Qualified withdrawals of earnings from the account are tax-free. Withdrawals of earnings prior to age 59 and a half or prior to the account being open for 5 years, whichever is later, may result in a 10% IRS penalty tax. Limitations and restrictions may apply. A plan participant leaving an employer typically has 4 options and may engage in a combination of these options, each choice offering advantages and disadvantages. Those options include leave the money in their former employer's plan if permitted, roll over the assets to their new employer's plan if one is available, and rollovers are permitted, roll over to an IRA, or cash out the account value. Forbes Best in State Wealth Management Team's ranking was developed by Shook Research and is based on in-person, virtual, and telephone due diligence meetings and a ranking algorithm that includes a measure of each team's best practices, client retention, industry experience, review of compliance records, firm nominations, and quantitative criteria, including assets under management and revenue generated for their firm. Investment performance is not a criterion because client objectives and risk tolerances vary, and advisors rarely have audited performance reports. Shook's research and rankings provide opinions intended to help investors choose the right financial advisor and team and are not indicative of future performance or representative of any one client's experience. Past performance is not an indication of future results. Neither Forbes nor Shook Research receive compensation in exchange for placement on the ranking. 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Shook is a registered trademark of Shook Research, LLC.
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18: Skies are going to stay clear tonight with a low of 50 degrees, but we'll see plenty of sunshine tomorrow, a high of 71. Overnight Thursday into Friday, we're going to drop down to the mid-50s. We could see a couple showers overnight going into the morning, but this comes with a warm front where we could see temperatures close to 80 degrees on Saturday. We will continue with the sunny skies and above average temperatures throughout the weekend with our next chance of rain Monday. And that's your latest Iowa's News Now weather first forecast on News Radio 600 WMT.
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37: Money, that's considered our emergency fund, a fully funded one, 3 to 6 months of expenses. And then after that, then we save for the down payment on the house. So the reason that it goes in that progression is so that you can protect the savings that you actually have, and so that you can move into the house with a lot of peace and freedom because you have an emergency fund. You didn't take your emergency fund and use it as your down payment. So that's kind of the basis of this way of thinking. It's, I want to make sure that I'm looking at this from all angles so I don't rob myself of peace along the way trying to do something quickly.
38: Okay.
37: Fair enough.
39: So can I give you some homework too?
38: Yeah.
39: Okay. So before you do any of this, request an itemized bill from the hospital and your insurance explanation of benefits and say, hey, I'm not sure that this is all correct. There might be a few errors here, some double billing. Can you guys send me an itemized bill so I can look it over? And what will happen is they'll go, ooh, we need to take some random stuff off and clean this thing up. Then you get the final bill. Then you can negotiate the payment.
38: Okay.
37: How much is it? What's the lump sum today?
38: The lump sum is a little over $6,000.
37: Okay. And how much do you have saved
38: that's
37: in total?
38: With insurance being applied. We have a little over $13,000.
37: Okay. And is the medical debt the only debt that you have?
38: The only other debt that we have is my husband has $1,600 left on his car.
37: Okay. So my plan for you, after you've done what George said, you get the itemized bill, you go over there and say, hey, I can't pay $6,000, or I can pay the lump sum, but I need a discount so I can give you the money today. And let's say they do it for, I don't know,
39: $4,000.
37: So then you're going to say, okay, great. Now I'm going to take the rest of the money that I have. I'm going to reach over and pay off your husband's car. And now you're completely debt free. And not only are you debt free, but you've got some money to begin to pad your 3 to 6 months of expenses. So now the next step is to go, okay, what is a fair amount for 3 to 6 months of expenses? It's not 3 to 6 paychecks. It's not 3 to 6 months of your budget with all the bells and whistles. It's just kind of the way I do it is, hey, man, if something happened, what would we need to make this ship continue to sail? And so whatever that amount is, times that by six.
39: All the non-negotiables.
37: Yeah,
39: we need to have food on the table, groceries, but we may not be eating out constantly.
37: Right. So now we stack that up, times that by four or times it by five, and set that aside. Because you don't have to do the full 6 months. I know you're trying to save for a house. If you want to do it at 4 months, I'm fine with that. Stack that up. Now we start the down payment. And so that's the progression of this. And if you do that, you guys are going to be sitting pretty. What do you think?
38: That's what we want. I like
39: What's
38: that
39: your household
38: plan.
39: Income?
38: Yeah, that sounds great. Well, right now I'm a stay-at-home mom since we had my daughter.
39: Wonderful.
38: And my husband is making about $75
39: okay.
38: a year.
39: Perfect. So now it becomes, okay, how quickly can we save up this down payment if he's making $75 and we have our normal bills? And then that'll give you a pretty good picture of when this house is going to happen so that you don't go, well, I thought it was going to be a year from now. Well, the math will show us at this rate, it might take 3 years to save up that down payment, depending on the type of house you want. So that's where you guys can come up with a game plan and be aligned so that nobody, you know, is a little starry-eyed or confused or frustrated that we aren't where we want to be. And the baby doesn't care. I can tell you that much. The baby's living like next to your bed, right? Right now? Are we in the nursery yet?
38: Not yet, no.
39: Okay. Good.
37: Well, you guys are reasonable people. I can tell. I can tell by the fact that you had money saved. I can tell by the fact that you don't have a lot of debt. And those are the behaviors I want you to continue. I want you to continue to avoid debt. I want you to continue to be savers. And I want you to be budgeters going into this. So if you don't have every dollar, we'll gift you that for free as your baby congratulations Woo-hoo! Gift.
39: Late baby shower gift.
37: There you go.
39: Sorry we're late to the party. Thanks for the call. Peter is in Salt Lake City up next. Peter, welcome to the show.
1: Hi, thanks for taking the time to talk to me.
39: Absolutely. What's your question?
1: I'm 27 years old, and I just had a career-based question. I work at a local utility here. It's just pretty steady. I make a good income. I make about $140,000 a year.
39: Nice.
1: I've got a single income, three kids, and a fourth one coming any day now.
39: Congrats.
1: And thank you. And I'm just considering potentially taking an opportunity for a consultant company. There's a lot of demand in the power industry these days, but I'm just wondering, is it worth the potential $20,000 to maybe $30,000 pay increase to move to a job that, you know, could be, it's probably going to be similar benefits, but could be less steady overall. And, you know, if they lose a contract, I might be looking for work.
39: Now you're working like for another company doing the consulting. You're not just out on your own doing consulting.
1: Correct. It'd be, you know, probably a fairly large consultant that.
39: Okay.
1: Utilities
39: so there's
1: hire
39: less
1: regularly.
39: Risk right there because it's not all on you. Someone else is going out and getting these contracts. And, you know, they're incentivized to do that. So you're saying you would make 170 likely?
1: Best case, probably, you know, 160 is reasonable. I don't have a job offer on the table, but looking at former teammates who have gone, that's roughly what it's been.
39: Yeah. I mean, if the benefits are good and the income's good, I would take it.
37: Because
39: the good
37: downside?
39: News is power will always exist, right? You can always go back and do a job in the energy field.
1: Right.
39: But now you're a guy who is making 170 looking for a new job. And so that could also help increase your chances of making more in the long run.
37: Yeah, I mean, what's the downside? It's just a new gig and you have to kind of prove yourself in that field?
1: I guess the downside is I'm just kind of risk averse and I feel comfortable and steady where I'm at. And I don't know, you know, I feel hesitant to make a jump to a place that might not be as stable.
37: What caused you to look at this to begin with? What caused you to kind of look up and out and say, maybe I need to look at things that pay more? Is it debt? Is it kids' college? What's What fueled you to even be looking?
1: So we are baby steps 4, 5, and 6, you know, a long time listener. And it's mostly just looking at, it's the extra money that definitely motivates me.
39: I mean, $2,000, that's $500 per kid per month going into a 529 plan. When you look at it that way, I'm willing to work and hustle to do that.
1: Yeah, I guess. Yeah, I guess I'm always, if there's a downturn in the economy or something like that,
37: I think it's another kind of values and priorities play. If you're saying, hey, I've got these kids, college is coming up, I could use the money, then that makes sense that you would begin looking for jobs that offer more money versus staying put and doing the safe play.
39: Plus, increasing your skills, new experience, that's only going to help you in the long run. And man, I mean, your field isn't going anywhere. We got to keep the lights on around here. So I think you're in good shape as far as, you know, your job not being replaced by AI anytime too soon. Good luck, man. I'm excited for you. Congrats on the baby.

0: If your business makes seven figures or more, that growth probably brought a mess with it. 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
12: Our scripture of the day, Psalm 27:13. I remain confident of this. I will see the goodness of the Lord in the land of the living. Our quote of the day, James Madison, the circulation of confidence is better than the circulation of money. Very presidential. Thank you for that. Jane is in Chicago up next. What's going on, Jane? How can we help?
13: Hi. I'm trying to figure out if selling our home and paying off our debt and rent just kind of starting over is the best next move for our family.
12: Okay. Tell us more. How much debt do you guys have?
13: I mean, not a ton. The real problem comes from we refinanced a few years ago, and now I'm just having a hard time making ends meet every single month.
12: So you're saying the mortgage payment is just too much? It's not the consumer debt?
13: Yeah, like mortgage plus everything else on top of just the whole combination.
14: But
13: the mortgage particularly is now more money.
14: What do you pay every month?
13: My mortgage is $3,100.
10: And what's your take home between you and your husband?
13: I bring home about $4,000 a month. My husband gives me $3,000. We are not on the same page when it comes to finances, so this is...
12: You said he gives you
13: part
12: three?
13: Of the reason.
10: Understood.
13: Yeah, yeah.
12: How much does he make?
13: three to four. It varies. He owns his own business, and so it kind of just depends on how business is going and...
10: Okay, so that's like his pay. That's him paying himself? Or is there other money that he's paying himself that you don't have access to? Does that make sense?
13: I do not have a full financial picture of his.
14: So he gives you three to cover some household bills and then says, kick rocks, pound sand, the rest is mine.
13: Well, not exactly. I mean, he drives a truck, so there's like maintenance and other things, but I do not have a full picture yet.
10: Okay.
14: But who pays the mortgage payment?
13: And I have, well, all the bills. I mean, I pay all the bills out of all the money that ends up in the
14: out of your account.
10: So what I'd want to know, obviously, as it stands, if we just say, hey, we have $7,000 of income, obviously the mortgage is way too much. It's no wonder it's half. So that's why you're feeling that. But the second question I'd want to know, before we even start the business of combining money, because I can tell this is going to be a long road, I would at least want to know from your husband if the $3,000 he's giving you, is that just, that's what he pays himself? There's no more, the rest goes towards, you know, expenses? Or is there more that he's just keeping as his own guy money, you know, that he is spending as he wills? I'd want to know that because that is going to play a huge factor in how we approach this conversation.
14: If you guys actually bring home after tax monthly income is like 10 to 12 grand, then we'd say, oh, the house is fine. It's not on fire. There's no problem. Don't sell it.
10: Mm-hmm.
14: But if you're telling me is all the money to your name consistently, then yeah, $3,100 out of $7,000 is a problem.
13: Okay. Yeah. I mean, I don't think he's keeping a ton of money anywhere, like hidden or anything like that. I do think a lot of it goes back into expenses.
10: Mm-hmm.
13: You know, I am obviously hoping to get on the same page with that, and that is a goal that I'm working towards. But
14: do you know how much debt he has?
13: We need to be making like 10 to 12. Well, my biggest concern is we took out an IRS debt from back taxes from this business. Other than that, I don't think we have very much debt in general. We have $12,000 in credit card debt. I don't think he has a ton of additional debt. He's
10: how much is the back debt?
13: How
10: much is the IRS debt?
13: $50,000.
10: Say it again, please.
13: $50,000.
14: Ooh,
10: okay. Girl.
14: So you got $50,000 to the IRS, $12,000 in credit cards. Anything else? Car payments?
13: Not that I have numbers for. No, that's all I know about.
14: I would pull your credit report to get a clear picture on where things are at, and I would encourage him to do the same. Even if you guys aren't on the same page, we need a full picture of what debts are out there so we can attack this thing.
10: So if you sat down today, Jane, let's pretend you get off the phone here, you get home from work, your husband gets home from work, and you say, you know what, I've been thinking, and I'm realizing I have a lot of stress about our financial situation. I wonder if you would sit down with me. I pulled some of the things from the personal side. Can you pull some numbers from your business? I just feel like I need a picture of what's going on, and it will give me a lot of peace just to see what's going on with both sides of our life. What would he say to that?
13: Probably no. I tried to have this conversation a week ago, and the hesitation before when all the money was coming in, the business wasn't getting prioritized, and so... That's kind of when things split, and he does not see, like, re-combining or having that conversation.
10: Well, forget combining. Forget combining for a second, just so you can understand, because the truth is, him having created $50,000 of IRS debt affects you greatly. So he can't assume, and I know you know this, I'm just saying this for good measure, he can't assume that the things that he's doing as an individual doesn't affect his marriage as a whole, because when he got married, he became a unit with another person. And so that's the thing, that's the part of this that has to work out, is just forget combining the money, just him understanding, hey, what you do does affect me. You can't think that your whole life

0: $7,000 ever again. But I think that what you're going to find is that the house really isn't the problem. It just feels like a good shortcut, and it's not going to solve all the problems underneath.
1: Mm-hmm. Right. Okay.
0: So the question is, can you afford to pay off the IRS debt, the credit card debt, in a reasonable amount of time, or is this going to take a decade?
1: Right. Well, I do have a payment plan set up. We are working on it, so good. It should only take a couple of years, assuming I don't continue to add to it. And that's my biggest concern, is adding to it.
0: Do you guys not have someone doing the books?
2: And that's the part, yeah.
1: We don't, just because it's just a small, single thing, but maybe that's something you need to look into.
0: It might be a small business, but you got a big problem with the IRS.
2: I'm going to tell you right now, you need to go on Ramsey Solutions, and you need to find a tax pro that can help you with this at the very beginning to get you started. And then you need to be looking for somebody who can manage your books ongoing, because the definition of insanity is doing something and expecting a different result. You guys have tried, or he has tried, to manage these books, and there's $50,000 in debt. And then you're thinking, gosh, assuming we don't keep, right? So there's not a strong sense of confidence, and that's totally fine. Managing books is a completely different set of skills. So invest the money. You will save money by investing the money to have somebody do it correctly for you.
0: Some IRS penalties and fees would have been worth paying someone over, let alone the stress and hassle. Right.
2: Well, here's where, and let me just point to this, because here's the thing. Now I know what he's not doing is setting aside any sort of monthly withholding, or any set, I'm sorry, quarterly withholding, which means that the $3,000 that he's giving you, he doesn't even have it to give. So that means, is this business even making any money? That's what my brain goes to immediately. If we're not paying our taxes and we're not taking any income. So that it points to some deeper questions there that need to be answered.
1: Okay.
0: Have we given you enough homework?
2: We gave you a lot,
0: Jane. I'm so sorry, Jane. This is not fun.
1: I mean, I'm happy to have somewhere to start, because I just feel very overwhelmed. So,
2: and call us back.
1: I will start with the website.
2: Listen, I am saying this. I want you to have these conversations that we had as homework, and then I want you to email again and call back and say, Jade told me to call back. Schedule me, and we want to know what happens next so we can help you out and help you take the next step through this. Plus, the people love a storyline.
0: They love the where are they now.
2: Yeah, they want to know what happens.
0: We
2: and
0: hope
2: so
0: for
2: do we,
0: a
2: Jane.
0: Happy ending here, Jane. That puts this show in the books. Remember, there's ultimately only one way to financial peace, and that's to walk daily with the Prince of Peace, Christ Jesus.

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17: My co-host today, Jade Warshaw, and we're taking your calls at 888-825-5225. That's how you jump into the conversation. Dan is in Charlotte to kick us off. Dan, how can we help?
18: It's great talking to you all. Thank you for taking my call.
17: Absolutely.
18: So I'm in a situation where my son has consistently been in and out of debt. At one time, I had him come home and live with us so we could help him clear out his debt. I paid about half his debt off. And so now he's back in the same situation again. He has some relationship problems. I think he struggles with depression, anxiety. And right now he is flat broke. He crashed his car while doing deliveries, so he doesn't have the car to make any money. And we got him through this month's rent, but we don't know how the next month's going to look and thereafter. So my question is, I don't want to throw money away and not have him make any progress, but he does need help too, and I don't know. He doesn't seem to be able to find help on his own, and the advice I give him, sometimes he takes, sometimes he doesn't. So it's kind of a mess. I'm not sure where to go with this.
19: You said that he needs help. You mentioned anxiety and depression. I wonder, is he getting the mental health that he needs, the mental help that he needs? Is he seeing anybody? Is he doing anything on that side of the equation? Because the way it sounded, it kind of feels like that kind of affecting this entire situation.
18: I think it is. He's been to a few therapy sessions that he had to pay for himself. He doesn't have any health insurance, so he's not able to go to those anymore. I tried to get him to seek like public assistance to be able to do those things, but it just doesn't seem like he knows how to navigate the systems. He's out in California. I'm here in North Carolina, so it's very hard to, help him to manage that situation.
17: Yeah. How old is he?
18: 35.
17: Oh, wow. Has this been going on his whole adult life since he graduated high school?
18: Yes, it is. He's been in and out of jobs. From what I understand, he's a very hard worker, but he just can't maintain a good working environment.
19: What happens? What takes place?
18: I think he just gets overwhelmed. He's a loner type of person, and I think he gets overwhelmed with a lot of people around him. He's been doing DoorDash deliveries, and is doing pretty well at that because he's his own boss and he doesn't have to interact with a lot of people. So I think that's probably the way he needs to go. But I do think he has probably some he has a on and off relationship. It's off now, and I think that contributed to a lot of things recently.
17: Wow.
19: I mean, I'm not sure, but a lot of what you're saying, Dan, is leading me to believe that this is not at the core a money issue. I think at the core, it sounds like more of a personal issue, more of a mental health issue. However, going back to your initial question, which is, you gave him the money to pay off the debt. He's right back in. How much money did you give him the first time? Or that you used to pay off the debt?
18: It was probably around between $7,000-$8,000, something like that.
19: Mm-hmm. And how much does he have now?
18: He has over $10,000.
19: So what's his If you could describe his lowest low, what's his lowest low been? I mean, has he been homeless? Has he been, what's that look like?
18: Lowest low is probably now. He's got very sketchy living situation. He does have shelter, but...
17: is it dangerous? You say sketchy. Are there drugs involved? Like, what level... Mm-hmm. If I looked into his life,
18: synopsis? It's not up to residential standards. It's like a commercial refit that's not zoned for residential.
19: Okay. Do you think there's any substances involved, or what do you think?
18: I don't think so.
19: Okay. If I were in your shoes, if this were my kid, I mean, this is real hard for me to say, and I'm sure George has some opinions. I think I'd be invested in making sure that he stays someplace livable at the very least. What I hear that my concern would be is that his mental health would cause him to end up in a homelessness situation. And I would try to help prevent that. But at the same time, you've got to be clear on your boundaries, because I just wonder if some of this is allowing him to feel some of that pain to kind of shake him up. But I also don't know to what extent the mental side of this is going. So I say that very lightly, because there may be some real things that are impending his ability to make good choices.
17: Has he asked for help, or is this you kind of stepping in, checking in?
18: Well, he did ask for help, and I got him on a budget about a little over a month ago. And he was doing deliveries and starting to make headway, although he wouldn't always work, maybe because he, got into depression that day or something relationally happened that threw him off kilter. We were making progress, but then just recently when he wrecked his car, then, that kind of sunk him. So.
17: And there was no insurance?
18: No. The wreck was his fault, and so he didn't have collision. It's just liability.
19: Yeah, I mean, I got to tell you, Dan, the way you're describing this, and I know this is a very short call. I want to start by saying that. But the way you're describing him, I'm not picturing a 35-year-old man. It almost sounds like you're talking about somebody who's 18 or 16, or I'm not getting that sense
17: his growth was stunted at some point. I'm not sure what happened or if... was he fine through high school?
18: Well, so we had him tested as a child, and he was never diagnosed as being on the spectrum, but he has those tendencies.
17: Yeah. It's okay. Like socially, the soft skills aren't there.
18: Yeah. Yeah.
17: Wow. Well, I'll tell you this, Dan. I wish I had a magic wand and could fix it. I'll tell you this. If you can use money to help him survive, your money cannot help him thrive. And so that would be the goal, is to make sure that he isn't homeless, that he is safe, he has shelter, and as much as you can, I would put your money directly towards those things versus giving him the money.
19: Mm-hmm. Or even mental health care, putting it directly towards that.
17: If he can commit to going, hey, I'm going to go once a week to see this therapist locally and see a doctor to help him with his health and help him get a career, those are the two best uses of your time and money versus just trying to fund the misbehavior, clean up the debt before it comes back. That's just going to be a game of whack-a-mole until we can get his health and his career under control. Because right now, DoorDash, here's the problem with DoorDash. If he doesn't feel like it, he's not going to do it, and therefore no income. I would rather where there's some expectation. Dude, you got to wake up, shower, and be there by 8 a.m. or else you lose the job. I think he needs some structure in his life right now more than anything. So that's the part you can encourage him as a dad. If you have influence in his life, if he has friends, think about those kinds of people who can talk some sense into him, be a mentor for him, be a coach for him. That's what he needs right now more than a paycheck. I wish you the best of luck.

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2: Hey guys, Dave Ramsey here. 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You've listened to us talk about living like no one else for years. Well, this is one place where we're actually going to get to do it together. 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

0: Anthony is in Virginia Beach up next. Anthony, welcome to the show. You with us?
1: Yes, sir. Hello.
0: Good, good, good. How are you doing?
1: I'm doing well. How are you?
0: Fantastic. How can Jade and I help?
1: So basically, I make $150,000 a year plus sometimes. Last year, I made just under two.
0: Nice.
1: I'm in a significant amount of debt. I financially just kind of stupid. I had to get the confidence to kind of call you guys. I mean, I'm just trying to find out where I should go and what I should do. And maybe a little bit of financial advice. I've been watching Dave for about 6 months now.
0: Nice. How old are you?
1: But I'm 34.
0: Cool. Are you single, married?
1: I actually just got divorced last year in August.
0: Sorry to hear that. Was that part of the sort of unbridled spending?
1: No.
0: Or part of the divorce agreement?
1: No. So, unfortunately, I mean, I grew up with not a lot of, like, guidance in my life as far as financial. So, but I am the first person in my family to actually make, like, a substantial amount of money. My family's always been on the poorer side. And then when I started making money, I was making just irresponsible financial decisions when, you know, buying things that I shouldn't have been buying. And we just racked up a bunch of debt, and it got to a point where it put a lot of financial strain on our marriage, which caused the divorce.
2: I'm sorry.
1: And then, yeah.
0: So this is your wake-up call?
1: I'm sorry?
0: The marriage blew up, and this is your wake-up call going, what am I doing? I make 150 exactly. to 200 grand a year, and I got nothing to show for it.
2: So
1: nothing. And I'm like, and I'm living paycheck to paycheck, so...
2: Yeah.
0: You're
2: Anthony,
0: not alone.
2: You're not alone.
0: If it makes you feel better, that the you know, it's not a great bar to set, but a third of people making six figures are paycheck to paycheck.
2: And I just pick up on a lot of shame in your voice. I can tell that you look back on that and you feel a lot of remorse and wish that it had been different. But this is the turning point. I mean, the truth is everybody has that point, that kind of fork in the road where they go, all right, what I was doing is not working. And you get to choose if you're going to make a change or not. And it sounds like you are willing to make a change, which is really all that matters at this point, is leaving what you did back there, learning from it, and going forward in a new direction. And I think that George and I can help you do that if you're open to it.
1: 100%. Yeah, I mean, the main reason I wanted to reach out is, unfortunately, I did have a family member pass away relatively recently, a few months ago, and I wasn't expecting anything, but he had left me inheritance. Mm-hmm. So, I mean, I also wanted to, I don't know anything about investing, or I have no retirement, I have no 401k, you know, I was just stupid, you know, I was childish and immature, and like, looking back at it now, I really regret it.
0: How much was the inheritance?
1: But it's going to be for $160,000.
0: How much debt do you have?
1: I have about, well, I've just paid off $18,000. But I still have another, I believe, 60.
2: 60, so...
0: Not anymore.
2: I know it.
0: You're about to have zero debt with $100,000 left over. Do you see my math on that?
1: Yeah.
0: It was a magic trick I just did.
1: Yeah.
0: I mean, this family member just gave you an amazing blessing. You got like a get-out-of-jail-free card. So the question is, are you going to squander it, or are you going to use it to catapult you to better decisions in wealth building?
1: Exactly, and that's why I wanted to, you know, reach out to you guys. I don't want to end up in the same position I'm in now.
2: Yeah.
1: I want to leave something for my children. I have two girls.
0: How old are they?
1: I'm a two-time cancer survivor, 9 and 13.
0: Mm.
2: So this kind of boils down to, I think from here, the biggest play is to what we said earlier, looking back and going, okay, I know what I did. Let's spend a little bit more time thinking about why you behaved in that way so that you can recognize that going forward. Because George is right. You got to get out of jail free card. This debt is gone. But if you don't understand what caused you to behave the way you did in the past, you're going to turn around and do it again. So make sure you spend some real time thinking about that. I'm going to give you a copy of my book, What No One Tells You About Money, because I talk about that a lot in the book. And you're not going to be able to go forward until you kind of start that process of trusting yourself with money and kind of forgiving yourself for what you did in the past and just forming a new mindset on how you're viewing money going forward. And it's all about the choices that you make. So number one, you've got to start to get on a budget. My guess is you've never used a budget before. Am I right?
1: No, ma'am. I've never, I mean, I thought about using budget apps and stuff like that. When I was married, my wife did all the, pay the bills.
2: So now from now on, it's on you. It's on you. And as my colleague, Dr. John Deloney would say, we can't build from the past, we got to start something brand new. So starting today, we're building something brand new. What's in the past is left back there. We're going to start the behaviors that we know work. So budgeting, we'll make sure to give you every dollar for free. Budgeting is a huge one. That is you making a plan on paper, Anthony, before the month begins. So we are just about to go. Well, we just hit October. So tonight, let's start planning for October with the money that you make from your paycheck, writing down everything that you can spend your money on, all your expenses, rent, car payments, everything that you might have, plus things like groceries and out to eat, things with your kids. Everything goes on there, and let's just get a baseline for what does it look to spend in a month. And then November's budget is going to be even more dialed in. December's budget is going to be even more locked in. That's the number one thing you can do. The number two thing you can do is today, like inside of your brain, inside of your heart, you have to decide that you're not borrowing money anymore. Those are two things you can do. They cost you nothing. You can start those behaviors today, and it will change the whole outlook of how you handle your money going forward if you stick to those two principles, and then the rest will start to fall into place.
1: Okay. I agree 100%. That's what I want to do. I mean, I told myself I'm not going to be loaning anything. If I don't have cash to buy it, I'm not buying it.
2: Yes.
0: Good. So are you willing to do some drastic measures to sort of put some guardrails around this?
1: Of course.
0: Okay.
1: Yeah, I mean, that's...
0: So you're willing to pay off the debt today. Are you willing to stroke the checks and hit make a payment and be done with all the debt today with that inheritance?
1: I don't have the inheritance yet. It's coming in a month. So
0: okay.
1: it's just finishing up with probate, but that's why I wanted to be prepared for it when it does come in. I want to know what to do and how to do it.
0: Can we pretend like that money is not yours? That money is $60K is allocated to the lenders, right?
1: Mm-hmm.
0: And let's call, I don't know, 6 months of expenses for you. Is that $30K?
1: Roughly, I spend in bills a month with child support around $5,000.
0: Okay, perfect. So yeah, I was right on the money. So $30K is not for Anthony. That's for Anthony's emergencies. Right?
1: Perfect.
0: So out of the 160, we were down to 100 after debt payoff. Now we're down to 70 after the emergency fund. Now you're a guy who has no debt, a fully funded emergency fund, and $70,000 to his name. That's pretty cool.
1: Yeah.
0: So that is not spending money. Yeah, that is future Anthony money. So do you have a retirement plan through your employer?
1: I just transferred jobs because I'm going to be moving at the end of October back near my dad. Not with my dad, but near my dad in Fredericksburg. But
0: are you going to be renting?
1: The current job that I'm going to be renting because my credit's honestly really bad right now. Cool. It's in the low fives.
0: Do you want to be a homeowner again one day?
1: Yeah, I mean, I want to build my own home. Like I said, I had all these goals when I was married, and things just kind of waterfalled, and I just got myself into a hole. I just don't even know how I got there.
0: Well, we're looking at future Anthony now. There's a new chapter here. So what I don't want you to do is make decisions trying to impress future Anthony or fix the past. And so building that home because that was your goal 5 years ago, you don't need to do that. So do what makes sense for you, where you are currently. So that $70,000 left over, that might just go in a high yield savings account and become your down payment fund for a future home.
1: Yeah.
0: So see what we just did there? We just touch it.
2: Yeah. You walked out of here, Anthony, with five really clear steps, and I'm going to say them again for you so that you don't forget them and so that you can listen back to this episode and really have it lock in your brain. First thing you're doing is you're budgeting. We're sending you that budget for free. Second thing you're doing is you're stopping borrowing money for good. You need to spend some time really thinking about what that means for you and just reowning that as your new identity. The next thing is you're going to take the money from the 160. You're going to pay off your debt. And then you're going to take $30,000. You're going to save that in a high yield savings account. That's your emergency fund. And then you're going to take the other $70,000 and you're going to park it in a high yield savings account. Someplace where you're not getting to it, you're not touching it, you're not looking at it, you're not ideating on ways that you might spend it.
0: Yeah, jump on a fairwinds.org/Ramsey. You can have the 10 high yield savings accounts there, and that'll be separate from your bank so that it won't be easy to access. And on top of that, cut up the credit cards, close the accounts, and freeze your credit with all three bureaus, because now you're a guy who doesn't go into debt. That's who Anthony is. That's his identity. Not past Anthony who made some mistakes and had life happen to him.

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7: Here's something pretty disturbing I discovered while researching this podcast. This is what it actually says on the Los Angeles Police Department website. The site states that the Adult Missing Persons Unit investigates 3,200 cases a month, and 70% of those missing people are found or returned voluntarily within 2 or 3 days. It goes on to explain, and I quote here, "Since being a missing person is not a crime, police are given a very limited role while conducting these types of investigations." At the bottom of the webpage, it gets more disturbing. There's a section titled, "What if they never returned?" And here's the official police advice. In such situations, you may want to enlist the services of a private investigator to assist in your search. If you can't afford a PI, the police elaborate, quote, "Another option would be to contact the Salvation Army, which has a missing persons locator program." There is not a single sentence on the LAPD website that would lead a loved one of a missing person to have any faith that the police would properly investigate it. What the LAPD is basically saying is, if someone you love goes missing, don't overreact. They'll probably turn up unless they don't, in which case you should get someone besides the police to look into it. All this is my way of saying, if the police took missing persons cases as seriously as they do, say, bank robberies, I wouldn't have had to do this podcast in the first place and end up chasing a violent criminal halfway around the country. I'm Neil Strauss, and you can hear the full story of To Live and Die in L.A.
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8: 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Samantha is in Stamford, Connecticut up next. Samantha, welcome to the show.
9: Hi, thank you so much for taking my call. I really appreciate it.
8: Absolutely.
9: My question is around the retirement of the 15%. My spouse and I are kind of in between baby step 4 and 5, running them in tandem. And I think we're just struggling with the moral of balancing, I guess, of possibly postponing some of those family vacations and memories that we would make with our two young children, and planning for a future that we may never get to. So I'm just curious of your thoughts around that and how to balance that as a family.
10: How young are your children? How old are they?
9: They are 3 and 1.
10: Okay. Are they in daycare?
9: They are not. I actually work from home, and we have some help coming in to help us through that.
10: So help us understand. My screen says retirement is keeping you from doing these. Help me understand what's going on with the budget, that there's not enough margin to kind of start setting aside to take a few vacations here and there.
9: Yeah, I think that we've had our heads down, and we've been trying to follow the Ramsey plan for now 3 years, and collectively we've paid off $80,000 of debt.
10: Great.
9: And we're like at this crossroad of, okay, can we start to breathe, or is there some flexibility in this 15%? Like, we just feel like we are just constantly focused on the future. And sometimes these day-to-day moments of planning these vacations are put on the back burner.
10: So that feels more like a priority statement than it sounds like a money statement. 'Cause what's your income?
9: Gross as a family, it's around $230,000.
10: Yes, ma'am. This is 100% a priorities discussion. Unless you sit up here and tell me that your mortgage is super high, a super high percentage of your take home, it sounds like something that you guys have to prioritize. What is your mortgage?
9: Our mortgage is $2,700 a month. We live in an area that has really high taxes, and we get taxed on everything.
8: Mm-hmm. That's less than 25%
10: of your take home. That's not the problem.
8: Because, I mean, you guys are bringing home like $14,000 a month.
9: Well, we're only netting about $10,500
10: after
9: because of
10: investing.
9: All the money going into retirement and taxes and all that.
10: Mm-hmm.
8: Okay.
10: So then still,
8: so
10: tell us the problem.
8: $10,500 to work with. $2,700 goes to the mortgage, and you've got over $7,000 left. And you're saying out of that, you couldn't save, like, let's say $500 a month put away in a savings account for a vacation.
10: $1,000 a month.
8: $1,000. If you want to go to Disney World, it's going to cost that.
9: Right.
8: We can always go to Branson.
10: What's stopping you? Because I was expecting, usually when I hear this question, I'll be honest, Samantha, usually it's a time of life thing where we've got kids in daycare, we've just started investing, and basically with kids in daycare, you're basically paying for college, right? It costs the same thing. And so it's mm-hmm. just a tight season. But if you're telling me, no, I work from home, there's no daycare bill, and oh, also we make $230,000. Oh, and also we bring home $10,000 a month.
8: There's got to be some major expenses here that we haven't accounted for yet.
9: If I looked at your every dollar budget
8: right now, what would I see that I go, whoa?
9: Probably food and leisure, like things that we account for.
10: Okay.
9: That are like weekly.
10: Like what?
9: Treats, quote unquote treats for the family.
10: Like what? And I'm not saying this because it's a bad thing, because it's not. I just want to know what you mean by that.
9: Yeah, I think by that, I think it's for us, we really prioritize the family model. So it's just like weekly spending a trip to, like, for example, the zoo or to a museum or to go out to dinner. Like, that's all part of our budget that,
10: As it should be.
9: We should start pulling some of that back and putting it towards a vacation. I think it's exactly that.
10: If you tell me, if you say, because again, I stand on this because I think it's true. There's nothing wrong with the things that you just said. I'm with you. I think that you've worked hard to get to this point where you can spend money in those ways. And you clearly value family experiences. So what you can say is that, okay, some of the family experiences I value are the ones that are close to home, when we can go to the zoo and go to the museum and go see the movie that just came out and go do this. But then you can also start to say, in addition to that, I'm going to put a line item on the budget, or I'm going to split this line item and say part of it's going to be spent on close to home experiences, and some of it going to be spent on out of town experiences by us going to travel. And just knowing that those are things that you tend to need a sinking fund for versus I'm going to be able to fund this in one or two shots. And I think that truly is what it is. You don't need to pull back from retirement, but there probably are some things on your month-to-month budget that can pull back. And it might be that you pull back on going out to eat, because I do think, and George, this needs to be said, I think that a lot of times when we hit a certain threshold with income, it kind of becomes like, ooh, I can do what I want to do. And it's not that you're reckless in the way that you're not making a budget, but you're reckless in the way that you let certain areas of the budget just inflate. And pretty soon you can start to feel like, oh gosh, I thought I'd be able to do more with my money. And it's like, you are doing more, you're just eating it, or you're just, you know what I'm saying? So I think that's what's happening.
8: Here's a fun exercise, Samantha. If I said, hey, you have to put a vacation line item for $1,000 a month in that budget, what would you then cut or add to make that happen? If I said you have to get rid of something, maybe you need to add some income, what would you guys do?
9: Probably it would be like a grocery out-to-eat budget. We would pull back on it. Probably the out-to-eat as a family budget.
8: So you could cut that one down. Anything else? Could you cut some subscriptions? Are there any luxuries that you could go without for a season to get kind of used to this savings muscle being built?
9: I mean, you might have to talk to my spouse about the NFL Sunday ticket, but I could go without it.
8: Oh, see, you're not the only complicit.
10: I think you have really fun things built into your life. Again, I think your income allows for that. You just have to sometimes make some trade-offs and go, hey, we might not do the season tickets because we want to do the trip to Disney, or we might not do, you know, and it's just pulling back on those things. And the hard part is, it's kind of like first class. Once you, and I don't fly first class, but once you do, good luck on
8: going back.
10: Yeah. So you've introduced some things into your lifestyle that you really, really like. And it's going to be hard to trade those things off because you're going to feel it a little bit to do some of these other things. But your money's not infinite. It does have, it's a very good income, but it's not infinite.
8: Do you guys get a big tax refund every year?
9: Not really.
8: Okay.
9: No.
8: It just still seems like you guys are withholding.
9: Really is,
8: there's too much being deducted right now to be coming home with 10 grand out of 230. So that's what I'm looking. If you can kind of look at a bunch of things like reshopping your insurance, looking at the paychecks, cutting some subscriptions. I think this doesn't have to be one thing is out of the budget completely. It might just be we're going to give 10 things a haircut. And now all of a sudden you can find $500 to $1,000. And again, I would on paper say, what is this vacation going to cost and when do we want to go? Have you done that part yet?
9: Yes. I mean, at high level, because I think all the young kids that want to go to Disney World. So at a high level, yes.
8: The 1 year old has stated they want to go to Disney?
9: Well, our 3 year old, and we were trying to get there before the 1 year old would be charged.
10: Listen, can I give you a piece of advice? Don't go yet. I know you didn't ask me, but
8: Samantha,
10: oh my gosh.
8: I say that as a guy who is getting roped into going to Disney World
10: it's
8: with a 3 year old and 1 year old.
10: It's too soon. So, go a little bit later.
8: It's
10: going to
8: be a great
10: can.
8: Time, but the memories are not for the kids at this point. It's for you guys, and it's okay to call that out. But also, you are giving these kids an incredible life. I want you to know that. Mm-hmm. That it's not about a vacation. They're going to remember those trips to the zoo more than a flash in the pan weekend traveling. And so as they get older, I think your income's going to go up. You're going to dial in the budget more. It's going to become a rhythm to save for these things. And ongoing, just keep that $500 or $1,000 going to that sinking fund on the vacation over to a high-yield savings account.
10: That's
8: and magically,
10: right.
8: You can afford a vacation every year. So just plan ahead for it. Make the sacrifices needed. And I promise you the kids are going to be okay. They won't go to therapy over this.

0: Hey guys, Dave Ramsey here. Every day on this show, we help people sort through real money problems and figure out the next right step. You hear us teach these money principles and they work. 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
2: The Education Department extending a 1% interest rate reduction for certain federal student loan borrowers who sign up for automatic payments. Borrowers have through the end of the year to enroll, and those who qualify will keep the lower rate through June of 2028. Those already using AutoPay will automatically qualify as long as they remain in good standing, but the discount ends if AutoPay is canceled or the loan enters forbearance. The break comes as student loan payments and overall consumer borrowing continue to rise. President Trump in Maryland to announce an investment in a submarine facility in Baltimore. Mark Mayfield with more.
3: Trump highlighted the $3.7 billion investment from defense contractor Anduril in a Baltimore shipyard, manufacturing parts for Virginia-class submarines.
4: The largest new shipyard in the United States. This is since World War II. There's been nothing like what we're doing today.
3: The president says the project is part of his broader effort to rebuild the military and to create jobs.
2: A new law is targeting luxury car buyers who attempt to avoid paying California's high taxes. Tammy Trujillo explains.
5: Senate Bill 1406 closes the so-called Montana loophole. It involved tax evaders creating shell companies in Montana or other states without sales tax or vehicle registration fees and using them to purchase cars like Ferraris or Porsches. The state says it loses millions of dollars in revenue each year due to schemes. The new law expands California's definition of who's a resident under state sales tax law. It makes a company liable for state taxes when at least one member of the business is a California resident. It also authorizes the state tax agency to impose tax liability on individual members of a business. The law went into effect immediately.
2: And Amazon's Prime Big Deal Days wraps up today. A few shopping tips: make a list before you buy, compare prices with other retailers, and focus on items you already plan to purchase rather than impulse buys. Experts also recommend checking deal ratings and customer reviews before hitting that checkout button. I'm Monica Nelson with your consumer and business news.
6: If you've heard us talk about the baby steps on this show, that's because they're the foundation of everything we teach. So if you're new to the show, start there. We're going to drop a link in the description to the 7 baby steps that are the framework for every single call in the description of this episode. Check it out. Steven is in Grand Rapids, Michigan. Steven, what's going on?
7: Hey there, guys. Thanks for taking my call. How are you guys doing?
6: We're doing great. How can we help?
7: I have a question. Me and my wife bought 40 acres where we live out in the country in 2021, and we built our own house, our homestead there. We have 2 kids, 2 girls, and everything's going well. Our mortgage is $1,802 a month, and I was just wondering if it would be a smart move to sell some acres to wipe off some debt, or if I should keep it, being that I got it for a pretty good price, or what I should do with, if that would be a smart move or not.
6: How much debt do you have?
7: $240,000 right now.
6: Is that the mortgage, or is that consumer debt?
7: That's the mortgage.
6: Oh, that's it. You only have the mortgage.
7: Oh no, I have a truck payment, which I bought a used truck. It is right now I owe like $27,000 on it, which is like $416 a month.
8: Okay, and that's not part of the $240,000.
7: No.
8: Okay.
7: No, that's separate.
6: Okay.
7: So it'd be about $270 total with the truck, and that's all I have.
6: Got it. All right. What's your household income?
7: It's right at $92,000 a year.
8: Okay. I if you wanted to, you could, but I don't see why you can't take this $92,000 income, pay off this truck, lickety-split, and then be on baby step six like everybody else would do and just make big chunks at this mortgage when it makes sense for you guys and just make a regular rhythm of paying extra on it until it's gone. It's not astronomical, especially when you look at median home prices.
7: Right.
6: So you got a few levers.
7: I did get it. What was that?
6: You got a few levers to pull. I mean, selling the acreage is one idea. We're just trying to show you, hey, if you can pay this truck off in the next 18 months and you love the truck and you love the acreage, nothing's broken here.
8: Yeah.
6: So do you just have too much acreage? You're like, I could do without some of this. It's fine. I could parcel it off.
7: I'm not going to lie. It's beautiful. It's a nice piece of property. I love it. The one downfall is when I got the loan, I got it through a financial institution that does not like lock in interest rates.
8: Is it so adjustable?
6: It's like a hard money loan?
7: No, it's Anabaptist Financial out of Pennsylvania. So they're kind of a conservative group. They have their own investors. They're kind of their own group. And they only loan money to like conservative people. It's kind of a different thing.
6: Never heard about this.
7: And
6: so what's your rate?
7: So right now it's like 6.25%, which is not terrible. And the cool part about it is it can only fluctuate like 0.5% per quarter, which amounts to 2% a year. And it was at 3.75% when I got the loan.
6: So is it just an adjustable rate mortgage?
8: Sounds like it.
7: It goes up and down with the economy, I guess. It can only go up 2% annually, but it can also only come down 2% annually.
6: I mean, you keep saying only. That's a lot. That's a lot of money.
8: Well,
6: on $240,000.
8: So how many acres would you have to sell if you said, you know what, I want to do this? How many acres would you have to sell in order to pay off the mortgage? I think you can cash flow the truck, but let's just play with this for a second. To do the mortgage, how many?
7: I talked to a realtor, and in reality, I would have to sell probably about 30 out of the 40.
8: Oh, gosh.
7: Actually, like completely wipe out the debt. Mm-hmm. You know, and that's also, I'm not sure how the capital gains thing works, but, you know, paying $4,000 an acre, you know, and now it's worth probably more like $8,000. And I'm not sure, like, how much of that would go into capital gains or how much the government would want from that. And then that would also play an effect of how much I would actually put out the debt.
8: Have you thought about just refinancing to a different loan? Just a normal, conventional 15-year fixed rate?
7: That's the hard thing about it. Back when I actually did most of the process, and by the time I got through with it, interest rates was 8%, so I chose not to, which at this point I'm glad I didn't lock it in because I'm still below that. But interest rates are still fairly high, aren't they?
8: I mean, you should be able to...
6: 6.5 on a 15-year?
8: Yeah, in your area.
7: Okay.
8: Plus, you do have the benefit. I think you have a lot more options than you realize, because what you could also do, you could say, hey, I'm going to sell... I'm not going to sell 30 acres, but maybe I'll sell 15 acres. I'll take that chunk of money and when I refinance it, I'll throw it on the loan and I'll like knock it down majorly. There's so many things that you could do. What I see in this that feels drastic to me, I'm going to tell you the two problems that I see that I'd want to nullify very quickly. Number one, I don't like the adjustable rate mortgage. I think that's taking away your piece. It's taking away mine. So I'd want to do what I need to do to fix that. And we just gave you a couple of options, what you can do there. The second thing that's a glaring thing to me is the truck payment. I think you're in a situation that you don't need to borrow money anymore going forward. And I think that I would get this truck paid off really quickly. And if you do those two things, I think it's going to make the level of peace in your life rise to a very great level. I don't think that you have to push to pay off the mortgage immediately by selling off all of this acreage. I don't think that's the thing on fire. The problem is the adjustable rate mortgage.
7: Okay. Yeah. No, that makes sense. And I considered doing that. Even just get, like you said, just getting the mortgage down, you know, even $100,000 off of 240, that's almost half. And that I went from $1,200 a month in 2021 being my payment to $1,800, and that's $600 every month. That's just going into interest. And it just, it stinks, you know?
8: Yeah.

0: and pay off this truck in 18 months. Are you game? My guess is she goes, okay.
1: Sure.
0: Sounds like you're the spender here, so you can control this a lot more. And you guys probably, will you bring home $6,000 a month? What are you bringing home?
1: Yeah, six to seven, yep.
0: Okay, wonderful. And your mortgage is $1,800. That's only going to go up until we refinance. So now, between paying for everything else, let's go find that $1,500 and say 18 months from now, this truck loan is gone, and we get to keep all of this beautiful acreage. And then you always have sort of like a parachute here of selling some acreage if push comes to shove.
2: Right.
0: But I wouldn't do that quite yet.
1: Okay. Okay. And I didn't know with the market being up, you know, it is worth, you know, substantially more than it was. If, you know, at some point it gigged. But real estate, honestly, out in the country, it probably is never going to go back down to where it was. I mean, that might be a bad assumption, but.
2: Yeah, I think you bought this land, though, because you love it. I think you bought it because there's something about it. You want to do the whole homestead thing. And I think that you just have to remain kind of focused on what it is that you're trying to do. And I truly, truly, truly do think that the problem was the risk, or like that feeling of uncertainty, is the adjustable rate. Yeah. It's not knowing, like, what's my payment going to be? Is it going to go up? Is it going to go down? And just whenever you have that layer of risk in your life, it does. It affects just your day-to-day. It's kind of like, you know, when you have your computer and there's all the things running in the background, you have all the tabs open, and it's just slowing down your performance. It's just making things cloudy, and I think that clearing that up is going to help you a lot. Close the tabs, Steven.
0: Close the tabs. Yeah, all that emotion and excitement will drive you to make decisions you probably wouldn't have made in hindsight, but that dream was too exciting when you saw that beautiful land and you pictured the homestead lifestyle.
2: Yeah, but, you know, like we said, there's nothing on fire. He can keep the grass.
0: Yeah, don't sell the horse quite yet. You're not there.

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4: On the road again, I'm Sue Guzman, Fox News. President Trump hosting a midterm rally in San Antonio, Texas, Wednesday night. More from Fox's Kristen Goodwin.
5: President Trump says GOP Senate candidate Texas Attorney General Ken Paxton has won victory after victory for people in the state.
6: So you need to go and vote for Ken Paxton for U.S. Senate. He's an all-star attorney general.
5: Telling a crowd in San Antonio a vote for Republicans will protect school choice and border security.
6: So you also need to elect a proud 20-year Air Force veteran to Congress, Carlos De La Cruz, who's fantastic.
5: De La Cruz faces Democrat Johnny Garcia in the race to represent Texas's newly redrawn 35th congressional district. In Texas's crucial U.S. Senate race, Ken Paxton faces Democratic State Representative James Tallarico. Kristen Goodwin, Fox News.
4: FBI agents have arrested an 18-year-old Minnesota man who they say planned a mass shooting terrorist attack at the Mall of America. U.S. Attorney for the District of Minnesota, Daniel Rosen.
7: The complaint charges Sheikh Dun Abdullahi Mohammed with acquiring an AK-47 assault rifle and 200 rounds of ammunition.

0: in order to commit a federal crime of terrorism, including attempting to provide material support to a designated foreign terrorist organization.
1: Agents arresting the suspect after he allegedly bought an AK-47-style rifle, magazines, and ammunition from an undercover FBI agent. President Trump announcing most American children will now be automatically enrolled in the investment accounts known as Trump accounts, which he says have bipartisan support.
2: I'm even hearing Democrat senators stand up and say the Trump accounts is fantastic. I may not like Trump, but I like the Trump accounts. I can't believe it.
1: 70 million children have enrolled so far. Children won't be able to access the money till they turn 18 and only for purposes like buying a home or paying for school. 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
11: Welcome back to the Ramsey Show in the Fairwinds Credit Union Studio. I'm George Campbell. 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Open phones at 888-825-5225. William is in St. Louis up next. What's going on, William?
12: Hey, guys. I'm very happy to be with you.
11: You as well.
12: I just have a quick question, and I'm kind of nervous. So I got laid off on Friday, and I would like to kind of go into business for myself, but that'll take time to build the income up if it builds at all. And I'm just wondering if I'm in a position to do that or if I should go look for a regular job.
11: Man, what happened with the job?
12: I just didn't bid enough work, and they laid off about 50 guys before me.
1: Wow.
12: And then then I got my call. So
11: what kind of work
12: now
11: is
12: I'm at
11: this?
12: Home. I'm a welder.
11: Okay. What were you making?
12: So at that point I was making $36 an hour.
11: Nice. Okay. And what would the business be?
12: I like to do art. I like sculpting. The main business would be just regular welding and fabrication, but then also I would pursue the art on the side in a similar fashion to how I've been doing it for the past couple of years. But I'm just not sure, like, the money, you know.
11: So
12: art
11: the
12: is
11: business is welding. You do your own welding business, and as a hobby on the side that could make money one day, you would want to do sculpting.
12: Yes.
11: Okay.
12: Yeah, metal sculptures. So they do tie in together.
13: How quickly can you start getting welding work, and have you kind of looked at how many clients you need, or what do you need in order to kind of make what you were making at the old job? How long do you think that would take realistically to get back there?
12: I think it would take probably 18 months to get back to, maybe 12 to 18 months to get back to that, working independently.
13: But
12: I don't know. There's also a lot, I would imagine there's lots of insurance
13: sure.
12: and liability things that need to be covered there that I haven't looked into, but I like
13: the idea of you have a trade that you could easily turn into your own business if you have a business sense. I don't know that you do just yet, but already you saying, hey, this is at least a year to year and a half build. In my mind, I would go, let me get another job right now, and then current job, just bringing in some money to make ends meet, right? Just continuing to feed my family. Hopefully I can get another welding job making what I was. But while I do that job, I'm going to start doing the legwork for putting this business together. I'm going to start figuring out what insurances I need. I'm going to start figuring out, you know, all the kind of nuts and bolts, all the foundational things. And then I'm going to start building. I'm going to start and building that up. And then when I can pull that boat close enough, George, I'm jumping right in it.
11: You're like stepping gently instead of just hoping you can make it without hitting the water. So that's the goal here. And in the meantime, you might just need another job to get by until you can sort of build up your book of business. And the sculpting will remain a hobby for now. Let's put that on the back burner unless you're like, oh, I've already sold multiple pieces for thousands of dollars.
13: Mm-hmm. What did you bring home every month when you were welding?
12: Pre-tax or post-tax was $4,000-ish.
13: Okay, 4,000.
12: I put a lot in my 401k and stuff like that, so it was lower than it needed to be.
13: What was it? What was it just after taxes? Not after investing, but what was it after taxes?
12: I don't have that number. Hold on.
13: I want that number because that's our goal. So whenever you're looking, it's that or higher, right? So as you're looking for jobs out there, because what you might find, and I don't know, you could speak to this, but you might find that if you get a job welding, they might say, well, you can't do a welding business on the side. That is, you know, a conflict of interest. So you might have to pick something that's not welding that can make you $4,000 a month so that you can go ahead and build this welding business and start building up your client base without it being a conflict. But at least we know how much you need to earn, and that's kind of the goal.
12: Yeah, so pre-tax I was $1,440, and then with deductions of $462.15, I was netting $977.85, and I'd have to go through and do the math to break down the deductions there.
11: But, okay. Do you have a specific skill in welding?
12: So I was a pipe welder, but okay. I think I'm more. I really just did that because it was lucrative and I could subsidize doing art with that. But I find myself fabricating more than anything.
11: So can you find some fabrication contractors and get some work in between?
12: Probably. I also, my expected timeline is about a 3-month layoff. I don't think it's like I'm never going back. I think there's just
11: not enough work right now
12: until January. Yeah, this is something I've been passionate about, and I'm nervous because I try to live in a very risk-averse manner. I'm nervous that I'm using the layoff as a catalyst for a poor decision when I'm not there financially to take that risk.
13: And that's fair. I think that your spidey senses are exactly right, because you're talking to two creatives here. We love art. We love the arts, okay? So I love the idea that you have, and I love entrepreneurship. So there's two things that I love for you, I want for you, but I think your instincts are telling you a correct thing, which is there's a way to do this that's wise. And the way to do this that's wise is not just to jump in it with no net and with no plan and with no money. The way to do this is what we said. We're gonna do it right. If this is a 3-month layoff, you don't know that for certain. It doesn't sound like it. It sounds like you just think it is. I try to find that out for certain. How long is this
11: going to
13: last?
11: When will the paychecks run dry?
13: And if they can't tell you, then that's your cue. Yeah. I'm going to go out and get a job. Go out and get a job, and then once you land that job, now let's start working on the welding business. And again, to George's point, I do think you need to start business first, because we know that that's going to bring in some income. And then once that's bringing down the $4,000 a month, now we can start trying to go into the art welding space. But you got to play this the right way. You can't just, that's like me just saying tomorrow, I am a professional vocalist.
11: I mean, you are very good.
13: Yeah, but I ain't got a job.
11: But you need
13: George.
11: Money coming.
13: I don't have any money, exactly. So we got to do this the right way.
11: So how much savings do you have right now to your name?
12: So cash savings, I have $20,000.
11: Nice. And no debt?
12: Zero debt, yeah.
11: Fantastic. Good. Well, you've set yourself up to be in a great spot.
12: I've heard the Ramsey jingle. Yeah, I've heard the Ramsey jingle since I can remember. So
11: fantastic. I never heard it called a jingle. I like that. Dave's going to really love that. So the goal now is that's your emergency fund. Our goal is to not touch that thing if we don't have to. That's your break in case of true emergency. Hey, I'm up against a wall. The electricity is going to get shut off unless I dip into this emergency fund. Now, on the side, you can start creating a side pile that is sort of the business startup fund, because you're going to need to buy some equipment, right? You're going to need to pay for some insurance.
12: Actually, insurance is the only thing I think I'd need.
11: No equipment needed?
12: Over the years, I've been cash flowing.
13: Perfect.
11: Good. You own it. It's not owned by the business.
12: I'm sole proprietor on LLC.
11: That's great news.
12: It's just passed through.
11: And the next thing is, can I actually get some clients? Am I good enough at the sales side? Because you might love welding, but man, you hate getting the jobs. And you might need to either offload that to someone who can get you the jobs and pay them, or you need to be working for someone else. Those are the two options.

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0: .com.

0: Tom is in Los Angeles up next. Tom, welcome to the show.
1: Hey, guys. How you doing?
0: Doing great.
1: My question is, I'm 24 years old, and I'm looking to buy my first ever nice car. I've never had a car with payments. I've been very diligent about saving and not wasting my money. And I just don't know if it's the right move. I've always heard cars are a depreciating asset. And I'm just kind of hesitant to make the move.
0: Well, I'm proud of you for never having a payment. Are you ready to waste some money on a depreciating asset? That's the question.
1: I think I am, but I'm not sure.
0: How much is the car?
1: The car varies from 18 to 23, 25 max.
0: Okay, what kind of car is it? What's the year, make, and model?
1: It's 2016 through 2019 RC 350 F Sport Lexus.
2: Sounds nice. So
1: it looks nice.
2: I mean, you're not a debt guy, so if you didn't have car payments, I'm guessing you don't have any other debt laying around.
1: I have no debt.
2: Yeah. And I'm guessing that you've got 3 to 6 months of expenses on top of the money you need for the car.
1: So I've saved about $55,000 so far.
0: Wow.
1: I have $33,000 in mutual funds, four separate mutual funds, and I have about $22,000 in cash. And right now I'm waiting. I just listed my work van. I had gotten a van about 4 months ago that I was using for work, but it's a V8 and gas was very expensive, so I just listed it for sale yesterday. So.
2: And what's it worth?
1: Yeah, no. Roughly about $10,000.
2: Okay, and the mutual funds, that's just in a brokerage account?
1: I have a financial advisor that helped me set that up, so I believe so, yeah.
0: Okay.
1: But I'm
0: it's non-retirement.
1: All the information.
0: That's the key.
1: Non-retirement.
0: Okay.
1: Yes,
2: okay.
0: How much do you make?
1: It varies. I have a small business, and I work in the pool industry, so I work for a big company, and that brings me about $3,000 to $6,000 a month, and then I have my own business on the side that brings me another $2,000 to $5,000 a month. So in the summertime, I did about $10,000 a month. Right now, we're slow season. I'm doing anywhere from $6,000 to $8,000.
0: Wow! So you're making anywhere from, can we call it like $75,000 to $120,000? What would be the range?
1: This year, I think I'm going to make about $100,000. Last year, I made about $80,000.
0: Fantastic.
2: So let's say 90. Let's call you 90.
0: And this would be your only vehicle.
1: Right now I have a 2002 Ford Ranger. It's an old pickup truck, and that's what I'm going to be using for work for now.
0: Great. I mean, it's green lights all around.
2: Because
0: our parameter is you pay cash, you buy used unless you're a net worth millionaire, and the total value of all the things with wheels and motors in your life adds up to no more than half your annual income. So you check all those boxes, right?
1: Yeah.
0: So can we go buy this waste of a depreciating asset and enjoy it?
1: We should, right?
0: Yeah.
1: It's not that bad of an idea. I don't think so.
0: I would,
2: man.
0: I
2: think you need to do it. I think you need to.
1: What's it?
2: I think you need to do this.
0: You already have? Okay. Do you have one in mind? Like you know it's out there, or it sounds like you have a range that you're willing to sort of concede for, and now you know the prices.
1: I'm kind of waiting for the best deal. There's a 2018 for 18.7 right now, and I really like that one. But I have to wait until I sell my van because I have no space to store three vehicles.
2: Right, and you don't need three vehicles.
0: Okay,
1: yeah,
0: but
1: they'll
0: be out
1: there. I'm
0: kind
1: of trapped waiting. So there was one other good deal that I missed out on. Just because I couldn't get it just yet, but yeah.
0: And you're ready to take on the insurance, the maintenance, all of that that comes along with a luxury vehicle?
1: That's the additional cost. You know, I'm young. I haven't had my license for that long, and my insurance is going to be probably about $300 a month on top of the whatever I buy for cash.
2: How old are you, Tom?
1: So I'm 24.
2: 24. How are you living? Do you rent? I'm guessing. I mean, it says Los Angeles on my screen.
1: Yeah, I rent a room. It cost me about $1,250 a month.
2: What's your long-term plan for, you know, living in California, in Los Angeles area?
1: I'm not from the United States. I moved here about 6 years ago from Greece. So long-term, I'm planning on retiring there.
2: Okay, cool. All right, yeah.
0: Man, way to go. You've done really well, and I'm glad you're walking through this slowly and wisely instead of impulsively. You've thought about it a long time. You've worked to save up for it.
2: Yeah.
0: You might need to cash out some of the mutual funds, it sounds like, to make this happen, right?
1: I'd like to not mess with any of it. I don't want to touch it. But, that's why I'm trying to be at 25 max, because I figure since I'm going to get the $10,000 from the van, I have another $22,000 in cash, roughly.
2: Yeah, but I want you to have some liquid cash as your emergency fund. That's the only thing.
1: Okay.
0: So keep 3 to 6 months of expenses, and then anything beyond that becomes your car fund.
1: Okay.
0: Because their emergency is going to hit, the market's going to take a dip, and you're going to need to dip into those mutual funds at the worst time.
1: Okay.
0: So just kind of know. I don't know what you're earmarking those mutual funds for, but I like my investments to have a goal. So do you have a goal?
1: I don't have a goal. No.
2: Well, it sounds like it was the car.
1: I didn't want to waste it. Well, the car, yes, but the main reason I put it there was I just didn't want to have immediate access to it. I didn't want to spend it on anything else, and I wanted to be out of sight, out of mind, live as if I don't have it.
2: So let's talk about that, because that's a part that this is a part of budgeting, and a lot of times people have margin. It's just like, let me throw this in the bank. But you do want to be intentional even with the margin. If you're in a good enough position that you can do your budget and look at that margin and say, okay, I got $3,000. What am I going to do with it? Well, I just throw it over there in the HYSA. It is a good discipline to sit down and go, what do I want to do with this money? If I'm going to throw it in a high yield, this is what it's for. If I'm going to throw it in a brokerage, I'm doing it because I'm saving for a down payment on a house. If I'm going to split it up, I know what the split up is. And when you do that, not only do you have a greater level of control of the money, but then when you reach over to spend it, you can do that with confidence because I've earmarked money. Yeah, specifically for that reason.
1: Well, ideally, I'd like to buy a home, you know, but just in California, it seems like it's an out-of-reach plan.
2: And that's why I asked you about that, because I could sense that there is some trepidation in your voice about doing this car, and I'm like, okay, this guy lives in Los Angeles. It would be tough for me if I know that I have home buying on the horizon. It would be hard for me to spend $25,000 on a car. So now it's a thing of priorities, and it's a thing of timeline of what's most important to you. That's why I asked about that. So if you say to me, hey, Jade, if I'm being honest, home buying is actually number one on my list, well, then we might need to talk. But if you do say, no, for this season, car's number one, home buying is like number three or four, then that means that we have more flexibility. So what would you say?
1: I'd like to be very cautious with where I spend my money. I don't want to waste it. That's why I've been so hesitant to do the car. And ideally, yes, the house would be number one priority.
2: Mm-hmm.
1: It just seems like it's impossible to do it out here.
2: Well,
1: you know, I was thinking about buying a house out of the country, mm-hmm. buying an apartment back where I'm from, and have my parents help me run it as an Airbnb. And that seems like a lot more doable, an apartment out there that could do quite well in the
2: well, if that's the case, Tom, if that's the case, Tom, then you need to start aligning that. Because if you sit here and say, hey, guys, my number one priority is to buy a house, then your goals have to align with that, which means, okay, if that's I'm going to start shifting everything towards that. And right now, that's not the case. We're talking about a car when we should be talking about, okay, what's it look like to get out of the Los Angeles area? What's it look like career-wise? What's it look like property-wise? And that's really the conversation. If I were you, I wouldn't buy this car until you start to align on what you want the next 2 years to look like in your own life and keep that home buying thing on the table. Obviously, you can't do it in Los Angeles in the next 2 years. But what does that look like for you? Because $25,000 is a lot of money if we're talking about buying a home.
1: Yeah. I don't know how much time I have. It's just, it was kind of a reactionary idea of keep saving. All I do is work. I'm working about 60 to 70 hours a week.
2: Mm-hmm.
1: I have 2 weeks off in the year. I'm 24, and I was like, why am I being so mature all the time?
2: You could go somewhere where your money
0: is immature.
2: Why couldn't you go somewhere where your money gets you a lot further? You say you're in the pool business. My guess is you could do that in a lot of different places around the country. Maybe South Florida. Tennessee has a lot of pools. I don't know.
0: Yeah.
2: Just saying.
0: Start dreaming, man. But you got a lot of time. It sounds like you are either in the moment or you are so far in the future. We can split the difference and enjoy life today while planning for what's ahead.

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3: Dig below the surface in central Mississippi, and odds are good you'll find a burnt orange color looking back up at you. 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
7: We always love hearing from you guys, so if you would, leave us a comment on YouTube or Spotify on this episode. If it helped you, something stuck out, something was fascinating, crazy, share it with a friend as well. Hit that share button. That means the world. Thank you for doing that. Sean is in Atlanta, Georgia, up next. Sean, welcome to the show.
8: Hey, thank you for having me.
7: Absolutely. How can we help?
8: Hey, back around 2000, I know I'm going way back, I took out one of those dumb 125% mortgages for about $25,000. And I paid on it for like 10 years. And when 2008 came, I lost my job and got another job, but I was having a hard time making that second mortgage payment. So I called them in 2010, said, hey, any way you guys can help me with this? And they said no. So basically, I haven't paid them since 2010.
5: Whoa.
7: Do you still have the house?
8: I still have my house.
5: Is there a lien against it? Like when you check the records?
8: I looked at court records. I don't see a lien. Every once in a while, it's been sold numerous times to other companies. And every once in a while, I will get a letter maybe once a year for like the privacy notice saying, hey, we might sell your information or something like that.
5: Okay.
8: But other than that, I am looking to pay my house off within the next 2 to 3 years. I only owe $68,000 on it. And I don't know what's going to come about when it comes time for this, because my wife keeps telling me after a certain amount of time, if they don't contact you and they don't try to get their money, then you might not owe that money. And I don't know. I tried calling a real estate attorney. He's like, just call a title company and just have them do a title search.
5: Yeah.
8: And just blew me off. And so I didn't know if that was really the right thing to do. So
5: yeah, because then you can see if there's anything against it or if it's totally clean, because you're probably right. They probably kept selling it lender after lender. You're not paying anything. They just charge it off, sell it to the next one, charge it off, sell it. And so you may be right. I mean, I checked the law in your area, but it could be too old to collect. But at the same time, it could come back as a zombie later. Like, hey, you owe this plus, plus, plus, plus.
8: Right. And that's kind of what I'm worried about, is if I pay my house off, are they going to come after me at that point?
7: That's the part to find out. And I think right now we're sort of living with the boogeyman under the bed. Let's just put the flashlight under there and get the title search done. And you can check with your county. Check the Register of Deeds records for the property?
8: Yeah.
7: Have you done that?
8: Yes.
7: Have you pulled your credit report? Does anything show up there?
8: No.
7: Okay.
8: It doesn't pull on my credit report, nothing like that. So I'm just like, I'm at a loss.
7: Does the company exist anymore?
8: According to, like, I've researched the one that owns it now, and they exist. Some company that just likes to buy debt, and they still exist, and they send me a privacy notice every
7: interesting.
8: Year or something.
5: I mean, it's possible that in all the hubbub of 2008 or 9 and after,
7: the chaos, it just got lost.
5: Maybe it did get lost or settled or forgiven and you didn't know about it.
7: And there might be a statute of limitations. Mm-hmm. I would ask your real estate attorney about the laws in your state to see if they can even enforce it when you do sell.
8: Right. That's what I wonder about the statute of limitations.
5: Yeah.
7: Worst case, I would just go, hey, when I sell it, I might owe something in a worst case scenario.
8: Right. Because I took out a $25,000 loan, and now, even after I paid 10 years, I still owe $25,100.
7: Because of that crazy interest.
8: Yes. Yeah. It was 125%.
7: And my guess is it's been so long, even if it does exist, they'd probably be willing to settle at this point.
5: And I just, if with the interest being the way it was and what that would mean in today's money, if it were out there, I'm pretty sure someone would be trying to collect it. Do you know what I mean? That just feels, but yeah, if you do that professional title search and there's nothing there, I feel like that's about as clean as
7: I would do some more due diligence and then sleep easy knowing you did everything you could and get everything in writing so that they know and that you know.
5: Okay. And we know.
7: I would trust your real estate attorney over us on the air because they'll know your exact state laws and what to do about it. But I would definitely do that title search.
5: Listen, I'm rooting for you because that would be pretty sweet.
7: It's a big win. Chad is in Fayetteville, North Carolina. Up next, Chad, welcome to the show.
0: Hey, how you doing?
7: We're doing great. What's going on with you?
0: I got a question. Kind of want some advice on something. So 2024, my wife and I was working for a company, and they were downsizing, so we decided to leave. So when I left, I drew out my 401k and paid my home off and whatever loose debt I had. I kind of want to know how to go forward with now kind of being more aggressive with my retirement going forward. I'm 48.
7: You guys have no debt?
0: Just a couple of vehicles. So two vehicles were $750 a month. One of them's like $10,000 left owing on it. The other one's like $12,000.
7: Okay. Do you have the cash to pay those off today?
0: We do. So here's what we got. So when I left the company, I drew out my 401k and paid off the house and all that. She had a previous property because we got married in 2021. She sold that property. Okay, so we got $40,000 out of that in equity. We put that in a short-term CD, and it's been there ever since. We both went back to working right after leaving the other company. I opened up 401k with this company and started it immediately. So I got like $16,000 in that 401 in that company that I'm working for now. She rolled over her 401k from the previous company into an IRA. So she's like 137 now.
7: Oh, good. On top of your 16,
0: she's got a new 401k that matches like 3%. So she don't have a whole lot in this because it didn't start for her for a year for some reason.
7: Okay.
0: And then I've got a pension from my old employer that they're telling me will be like maxed out at $75,000 when I retire at 67.
5: Mm-hmm.
0: But it's showing an estimation of like 33 right now. So that's just sitting there.
5: What do you guys make every month?
0: That.
5: Or a year?
0: So right now, I was making a lot more with my previous job. But right now I work 3 days a week for a pretty big company in maintenance, and I'm making I bring home like $1,700 every 2 weeks.
5: And what's that a month?
0: And she that's 34 a month.
5: Okay.
7: And what is her gross income per year?
0: I can tell you bi-weekly, she brings home $600 a week after her 401k. So
7: per week.
0: Figured out that. Yeah.
5: Okay.
7: So you both are probably making like 40, 50 grand?
5: Mm-hmm.
0: Yeah, I'm probably making like 60, I think.
7: So you're making about 100 grand together.
0: Yeah, and before with the other job, I was making a little over 100.
7: Well, before was before.
0: A year
7: and now is now. Focus on what we have at hand. So you guys have $153,000 between the two of you in retirement. You're making $100,000. If you follow our plan, both those cars get knocked out. You have no consumer debt. You build up an emergency fund of 3 to 6 months of expenses. Then you invest 15% of your household income, which is $15,000 a year is what it amounts to. So you would be adding $1,250 a month. Across your
0: retirement. I was saying, we've got $40,000 in the bank in a short term CD that we're just drawing in.
7: Good, I'll pay off the cars today.
5: Pay off the cars today. To George's point, if you do that, and then you're going to have to go ahead and save up another 3 to 6 months of expenses. And if you do that, now we're free to start investing. 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Then turn it back on, and when you do, you're going to put aside $1,250 a month that you're investing. And when I plug that in at your current age, age 48, let's say you retire at 67 with the $153 that's already there. I mean, gosh, that puts you at $1.8 million, which is pretty good. I think
7: plus
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7: Okay, today's question comes from Kelly in Tennessee. She says, "In my area, all the cars at very low prices have rebuilt titles, which means they can't be fully insured. My husband wants to purchase a car with a rebuilt title for him to drive, but I'm not sure it's a great idea. What is the Ramsey opinion on cars with rebuilt titles?"
6: Woof.
7: So what, this car has been completely totaled out and they've done what they need to do to fix it.
6: They can legally give you a clear title for it.
7: Yeah.
6: It tells you some things have happened. There's been some trauma.
7: It's been busted is what we're talking about here.
6: Yeah, that could involve damage to the frame, suspension, airbags,
7: total flood exposure.
6: And so I don't think that's where I'm trying to save a buck.
7: Absolutely not.
6: If you have to get a rebuilt title, you can't afford that car.
7: Yeah, and it's not going to be a savings because there's going to be something that pops up wrong with this car, I got to believe, over time.
6: Yeah, and insurance is like the number one factor here.
7: Yes.
6: So if you can't get that thing insured, the insurance company's not touching it, you shouldn't either. That's a lot of risk on you.
7: Yeah, it's a no for me, boss.
6: Yeah.
7: What about you?
6: I would never. Not in a million years.
7: Okay.
6: Sorry.
7: Then.
6: Unless you're like a mechanic who just like wants to fix it up and work on it for fun and you don't really care.
7: That's still too much risk. Yeah, it's a lot.
6: No, thank you. Get a discount elsewhere. Abby is in Baltimore, Maryland up next. Abby, welcome to the show.
8: Hi, how are you?
6: Good. How can we help?
8: So I guess I'm just kind of asking for a little bit of advice or what my husband and I should do next. So he has a lot of student loan debt. However, not all of it is in his name. Part of it is in his father's name and part of it is in his mother's name. So with that being said, in total, it's probably about $170,000. And so we're paying the loans in his name as well in those of his parents' name. And it's just, it costs so much a month we cannot afford to live. So I was just seeing maybe what your thoughts were on what we can do to pay it off quickly, but also to maybe make that payment a little smaller.
7: What was the plan, because you sound like parent plus loans, was the plan initially for him to pay back his parents, or did they say, hey, we'll take out these loans so you can go to school? Like, what was the plan?
8: So I think it was just to take them out so he could go to school. Honestly, I've asked and they've never really given me an answer. They have not only his, he has five other siblings that they have in their name, so we can't consolidate.
7: Right.
9: So are his parents broke? Is there zero chance they're actually going to pay these loans?
8: So they would have to if we didn't pay. However, we feel guilty. Like, these are his loans. So we just don't know what to do. They're trying to refinance them in our name. However, we can't do that. His interest rates are so low that would be ridiculous to do.
7: So there's a lot circulating here that needs clarity. The first thing is... Okay. And I listen, you're talking to someone who has been exactly where you're at. Exactly. And so the first thing is, let's get clarity on the story. And for him, it's probably a little uncomfortable because he's sitting in the middle of the two systems that he loves most. He's sitting in between your family, you guys' family system and the family system he came out of. And he's just in the middle feeling like he's probably not doing well for either of them because of this debt, right? So let's kind of recognize the guilt and shame that he's feeling. And when you talk to him about it, just say, hey, I don't think we can move forward effectively until we can really understand what's going on and what the expectation was and what it is today. So if he can have that conversation with his mom and dad and say, what was your expectation? Because here's the way I viewed it. And if his expectation, I'm not trying to put words in his mouth, but if he thought, hey, my mom and dad are covering this and I'm covering this portion, he needs to assert that and say, you guys said that you were going to cover those loans and I was to cover these. And so for my family, I need to do what we said and cover the ones that I'm on the hook for. Now, if that's not the case, then we can talk about, if you don't think that was the case and the case was no matter what, he's supposed to pay back all of them, even the ones that aren't in his name, fine. We just need to figure out what it is. What do you think? What's your gut telling you?
8: I do think maybe initially they were probably thinking they could help him out. And then each sibling decided they wanted to go to school. And so now they can't afford to pay for, five kids' college loan debt. So I think even if that was the initial plan, they would never see it that way, if I'm being honest.
7: That's fair. And that's their choice, by the way. So the second thing becomes owning what's yours and what's not yours. So today, what portion of the loans are his in his name?
8: So about, if I remember correctly, I do have a thing, but it's on my phone, so I can't look at it. It's 60 to 68,000 would be the realm that's in his name.
7: So I'd be focused on those. I'd be very focused on knocking those out, and I wouldn't be making payments on the other stuff because you got to pay off the stuff that's in your name because you guys are out here trying to have a life, have a family. And
8: well, we do have a child, so that makes it even more. We have to pay for daycare. We have to pay for a lot of other things. And it's just, we're actually living with family because we can't pay rent right now because of his loan.
9: I'm guessing it's different family.
8: Actually, it's the same, so it makes it harder because they are helping us with living.
7: I'm screaming for you.
9: There's some toxic codependency here. I mean, isn't breakfast awkward?
7: I mean,
8: it is awkward. So before we just moved back, so that is why we were with him. I was without a job. We moved back to this state. I was without a job for a couple months. So that is also why when we were not in this state, we could afford to live and save a little, but that was it.
9: Like, so you're both working
8: currently.
9: We were
8: barely scraping by. I'm about to start my new job. It took a couple months.
9: What's your new household income?
8: So our new household income will probably be about $90,000 a year. We were a little higher beforehand, but that's where we are
9: now.
8: Why
9: is it so low with all these student loans? What did he pursue?
8: So we both have a master's degree. However, his is in athletic management. So finding a job kind of in that with only a few years of experience has been a little hard, getting a higher paying job.

0: Well, you're going to have to up the income, and then it's smallest to largest debts. Let's knock this out using the debt snowball. And I agree with Jade. I would focus on your debts for now, the debts that are in his name only, to knock those out. Then we can figure out the rest down the road. Because that sounds like it's going to take a couple of years just to knock out his debts.
1: Yes.
0: So this might be a 5 to 6 to 7 year journey at this rate, if you're lucky. So that's where the income really needs to go up.
1: Okay.
2: So, yeah, I think, and there's no shade on that. You guys, you're not wrong. You can't even afford to live. You certainly can't afford to pay off debts that they signed for as the adults. So this is tough. Gosh, I can't say it enough. You know, if you're a parent and you're in the situation where you have kids going to college, you've got to be realistic and you've got to be the one to draw the line in the sand and say, we simply can't afford that. And you can't either because it would be debt. So this is you guys' chance to kind of change the story here and just start on a new path and do it the right way and not indict your children on down the line.
0: Oof. And $2,000 a month in just minimum payments. That is soul crushing.
2: It's soul crushing. And I hate it for the parents too because you know they had good intentions. It's just, that's
0: not
2: enough.
0: Well, they basically kicked the can down the road, said, future us will figure this out. Let's just take the loans out. And here we are.
2: Doesn't work that way, my friends, unfortunately.

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4: Big hurricane of the season is here. This is a Fox News alert. I'm Ted Lindner. Tropical storm Isaias is now a hurricane with sustained winds of 75 miles an hour, the first of this year's Atlantic season. It's also expected to be the first hurricane since Milton in 2024 that'll come ashore in the mainland U.S. As of the 10 p.m. Central Time advisory, the storm is moving east-northeast at 9 miles an hour in the Gulf. Forecasters with the National Hurricane Center think the storm will intensify even more over the next day or so. Isaias is expected to push a dangerous amount of water ashore as storm surge as it approaches land. Hurricane experts increasingly warning about the possibility of tornadoes well into Saturday. Hurricane warnings are posted in the Florida Panhandle and along the Gulf Coast. In Alabama, the storm expected to make landfall late on Friday night. The president trying to rally support for Republican Ken Paxton, who's in a very tight U.S. Senate race against Democrat James Tallarico.
5: We're going to crush Democrat communist James Tallarico.
4: The president holding a rally Wednesday night. Texas once seen as a strong red state, but now multiple forecasters say that it's a toss-up. And the FBI says that they foiled a planned terrorist attack on the Mall of America in Minnesota.
6: Prosecutors have identified it as 18-year-old American citizen whose parents are from Somalia. His name is Sheikhdun Abdulali Mohammed. Now, court documents indicate that Mohammed had been the focus of a counterterrorism investigation going back to 2024. And since then, investigators had been monitoring his communications with a confidential source, hundreds of messages across social media and encrypted messaging platforms. Mohammed pledged his allegiance to ISIS a year ago, according to prosecutors, and wanted to travel overseas to fight for ISIS. But according to the criminal complaint, in July,

0: Mohammed sent messages indicating he couldn't afford to pay for a flight overseas and instead planned to commit a terror attack here in Minnesota.
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0: and the Gateway to the West. Good morning, good evening, wherever you may be, across the nation, around the world. I'm George Norrie, and this is Coast to Coast AM. Later tonight, facing death and coping with it, here's what's happening. Hurricane Isaias is forecast to track northeastward and quickly ramp up into a larger hurricane while over the central Gulf. AccuWeather hurricanes say this has become the first hurricane of the 2026 season, making it the latest first hurricane to form in the Atlantic Basin in over 100 years. Be careful out there. President Donald Trump said that the U.S. is doing extremely well against Iran, declaring that the country's military is shot and suggesting a decision is coming soon on how to bring the conflict to an end. The Iranian president dismissed talks with the United States as meaningless, and the Treasury Secretary, Scott Bessent, said that the U.S. sanctions and the maritime blockade have crippled Iran's oil trade. With more on today's activities, here's our Tom Danheiser. Tommy?
1: Well, George, the U.S.-Iran conflict remains in a high-stakes standoff as President Donald Trump declared Iran's military capacity is heavily degraded. Diplomatic negotiations are currently stalled while maritime clashes around the Strait of Hormuz have reached record weekly highs. Vice President J.D. Vance appeared to soften U.S. demands on Iran to end the war Tuesday, telling Reuters that Tehran must do something meaningful to reduce its nuclear enrichment, despite President Trump saying he wanted Iran to have no enrichment. A senior military official said on Wednesday that Iran will soon block what it calls illegal shipping routes through the Strait of Hormuz and claimed Iran's armed forces have full control over the vital waterway. Secretary of State Marco Rubio said earlier that Iran had lost complete control of the strait and there's almost as much oil flowing out now as there was before the conflict began. Meanwhile, according to the Saudi General Authority of Civil Aviation, a total of 3 civilians, including 2 women, have been killed and 36 injured in Houthi attacks on Alba and King Khalid International Airports. George?
0: Thank you, Tom. An unholy alliance is being blamed for instigating the violence seen across France, as experts point to a bond between extreme left and radical Islamic groups. What began as protests over school conditions and funding is entering its third week, and the factors behind the widespread, more violent protests are being debated. Author Howard Bloom is with us, and I asked him to check into this. Howard, what do you see out there?
2: Well, on September 17th at the Lycée Saint-Exupéry in Créteil, just southeast of Paris, teachers went on strike over missing administrative and health staff, missing aides for disabled pupils, unreplaced teachers, water leaks, a broken window left unrepaired, toilets frequently out of service, and classrooms that were stifling in summer. The next day, students began blockading the school. Some of them would soon advance to firing mortar-style fireworks into student gathering areas and trying to torch the buildings. According to the French newspaper Le Monde, no political party organized that first eruption. It was a case of spontaneous combustion, but it soon exploded. 20 days later, France is in the uprising's third week. The upheaval is upspread to more than 1,000 high schools. Many were shut down. On October 6th, the Interior Ministry counted roughly 266,000 demonstrators nationwide, including 56,000 in Paris. Organizers claimed that number was considerably higher. By October 7th, more than 6,000 people had been arrested, most of them teenagers, and 761 police officers had been injured, and the movement is still growing. But between one high school in Créteil and a nationwide revolt, something happened. Political organizations with ambitions far beyond fixing classrooms moved in. One is the left-wing political party, France Unbowed, LFI. LFI did not start the uprising, but its politicians moved in within days, promoted the movement on social media, appeared at blockades, and openly called for the protests to spread. LFI's goal is blunt. It wants to ignite what it calls the citizens' revolution. But the real demon in the new stew is radical Islam, particularly a group called the Muslim Brotherhood. The Brotherhood was started in 1928, then turned into a belief system that would be explosively popular by an Egyptian who came to America to study the culture for nearly 2 years, was disgusted by the ways American society broke the moral codes of traditional Islam, came home, and started a movement to overthrow the West. That movement has thrived in astonishing ways. Today, it is active in over 70 countries, including the United States and all the major nations of Europe. The Muslim Brotherhood's goal is to overturn the West and ultimately to wipe out the entire Western way of life, from beer and football to women in bikinis, not to mention constitutions, democracy, and your religion, if it doesn't happen to be Islam. France's interior ministry, like most Western sources, vastly understates the case. It describes the Muslim Brotherhood's goal as merely creating what it calls a counter-society. The Muslim Brotherhood is stoking the fire of France's student uprising through its local branch, the Muslim Students of France, a relative of the Muslim Students of America, a group that's played a major role in America's university outburst of pro-Palestinian outrage and building takeovers 2.5 years ago. What are the Muslim Brotherhood's ultimate goals? Militant Islam is often capable of thinking in generations, not election cycles. Take the toppling of Constantinople. Rome fell in 476 AD. For the next 1,000 years, Constantinople was the capital of the Roman Empire and Rome's competitor to rule all of Christendom. The city was clothed in jewels and gilded with gold when the miserable 57,000 people left in the abandoned city of Rome were stripping marble from Rome's monuments to turn the stone down to lime. In 629 AD, Muhammad said that Islam would take Constantinople. First, Muslim armies pried enormous territories out of the Eastern Roman Empire's hands, out of the hands of Constantinople. But the armies of Islam couldn't conquer the city itself. The Muslims persisted through failure after failure, year after year, generation after generation. And in 1453, after 30 generations and 824 years, they finally succeeded. The Muslim armies broke through Constantinople's gargantuan system of city walls, defeated the few soldiers who were left, looted and plundered for roughly 2 days and nights, then stopped. They turned the world's biggest church into a mosque, and eventually they renamed the city Constantinople or Istanbul. Then they set another goal, taking what they called Rumia, Rome, toppling the West. A small but significant part of the energy of the French student street riots is being used to advance that goal.
0: We'll see what happens in France. Thanks, Howard. Young Americans are reconsidering the value of a college degree, given the high cost of college and the prospect of taking on student loan debt, which is prompting some colleges and universities to cut tuition costs to attract students and boost enrollment. A report by Bloomberg noted that several colleges and universities have announced plans to lower their tuition either this year or in the next academic year when students arrive on campus in the fall of 2027. John Truman Wolf, the publisher of the financial newsletter Strategic Financial Intelligence, with us. What do you think of that story, John?
3: Well, it's interesting, George. I mean, the tuition skyrocketed as the government poured money into the student loan program across the country. Interestingly, relative to this story, the big, beautiful bill that just passed this year cut back on those student loan programs. And I think that's definitely a factor in, you know, what the colleges are planning to do, because the students don't have the tuition. Of course, it cuts back. George, I went to San Jose State University back in the day. I have a BA and an MA from there. And the tuition today there is $7,400 a year. When I went to school there, it was zero. Zero. Jeez. For people living in the state of California. So it's really been I think the government has controlled this a bunch. And since the government has decided to cut back on some of these student loan programs that gets these kids graduating with debts of $100,000, I think it's a good thing that it's being cut back.
0: All right, my friend, John Truman Wolf. What's the difference between the terms Planet X, Nibiru, and Nemesis? In a moment, preparedness author Marshall Masters explains next on Coast to Coast AM. 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
0: And welcome back to Coast. 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How have you been?
3: Good. Good to be back, George.
0: So what's out there? Planet X, Nibiru, Nemesis, or all of them?
3: Well, it's all of them. I can give you, you know, what helps everybody because they hear all these names is there's a quick rundown. It's all historical. So it started with the discovery of Uranus. First, the planet discovered with a telescope. Then they found a perturbation in its orbit. That led to the discovery of Neptune, and then Neptune had a perturbation, a little zigzag that would happen in its orbit. And then for a long time, it was called Neptune's Perturber. And after that, it went from Europe to America. In about 1905, Percival Lowell founded the Lowell Observatory in Flagstaff, Arizona. He coined the term Planet X, which is not the 10th planet. Planet X, as he coined it, just describes, we know it exists, even though we can't see it, but by virtue of how it affects objects we can see. And that went on, and that was actually led to the discovery of Pluto, which is not Neptune's perturber, not big enough. The next major step was in 1940, the astronomer Carlos Muñoz Ferrada, he declared in 1940 that it was, he called it a black star in Hercolibus. People are going to hear those terms. And
7: Then Nemesis came in actually about the time I was a sophomore in high school in the 60s. And that's how I learned about all of this stuff, was from my science teacher, who was all excited. There was a lot of great coverage in the mainstream media, and it was called Nemesis theory, that we lived in a binary star system. Nemesis is a brown dwarf star, and it's in orbit, and it has its own planets. It's a mini constellation.
0: And so, a binary star system means the sun has a duplicate star, right?
7: It has, it's got a smaller companion star. A brown dwarf is probably about 7 to 10 times the size of Jupiter. And it's the kind of thing, it's in a very long orbit, which was actually Zachariah Sitchin was the one who got that. And it's a 3,600 lunar year orbit. But it spends, of that time, it spends 10 years up in the northern skies, above the sun's equator, if you will. And the rest of the time, it's in deep in the southern skies. And so Nemesis was first observed in 1983 with the IRAS infrared telescope. And that was when the kibosh was on it. They started suppressing it so people wouldn't know about it, which is kind of sad, because I go back and I look at, you know, articles that were written about Planet X in like New York Times and Wall Street Journal. It was really excellent coverage. And then there was a suppression. To give people an idea of the suppression that's going on, if they go to my website, YOWUSA.com, we've been doing a series of science articles tracking this since 2015. And in our Science 117 article called Disturbing New Highs, we saw a record-breaking August. In all of we've spent a decade tracking all of these fireballs, and it was huge. I mean, August just boom,
0: and it was like beyond any month that we've had, hasn't it?
7: Beyond any month for over a decade,
0: wow.
7: And it really stunned us. We published it, and then our article, Science 117, actually set off a suppression trigger, and three sites were taken down that were dealing with it. The first two were just pure science sites, American Meteor Organization, AMO, and then the IMO, AMS and IMO. Both of those sites were taken down. This is not an issue for, you know, a site like Coast. I mean, you have got awesome webmasters. They wouldn't let anybody get at you. But these were, you know, these guys are kind of amateur webmasters. And they're not amateurs now. They're having a rebuild. The third, so those two that we use for the reporting. That's actually like when we reported Science 117, and it was just breathtaking. The uptick. I mean, it was like a hockey stick, and that site was, they took them down. They took down the other site that we use, and because now the reporting is going to be delayed. They don't want people seeing what's something. And then it's going to take these sites a couple of months, so the reporting is not going to be there. The third one was a podcaster, and we did an interview on that. And they hit him as well, just the same way. And if you go and you read my article, Signs 118, I actually lay it out for everybody so they can see what suppression looks like and how it operates and who it hits and why it hits them. And it was really, I just collected the evidence and documented it, and I have all the screenshots and people can see what's going on. They definitely do not want us to know what is happening for the remainder of this year.
0: Why not? It's panic?
7: Because they've always, well, panic, but it's mostly, you know, we used to say it's panic. What I see is it's part of the depopulation agenda. And the first to die are the last to know. And that's exactly what they're doing. They started that by suppressing the data in 1983, and they just didn't want anybody to know about it. And so that they can build their deep underground military bases, and they're going to decide who survives and who doesn't. So it's part of that. And that's the reason why I just don't want to call people names for not knowing or not being interested, like sheeple and things like that. How can you know if there's that much suppression?
0: Why did the ancients seem to know, Marshall, more about this than we do today?
7: Well, we know that they did in the Colburn Bible. I think the ancient Egyptians and talk about this, that there were, I think, according to the Egyptians, four or five documented flybys of this Nemesis mini constellation. And the stuff that they wrote it in the about the same time as the five books of Moses. This was the last flyby was actually Exodus, which was a global event. It affected a lot of people. And then the one previous to that, which was a pole shift event, was Noah and the flood. Now, there are, according to some estimates, like 150 great deluge accounts around the world in various societies and cultures, their wisdom, their folklore. The ancients were talking about it. They were sending us messages and saying, hey, you know, you need to be aware of this. And I think what the Egyptians said that was quite cogent, and they just said, only the wise will know of its coming.
0: Stay with us, Marshall. We're going to take a short break. Marshall Masters with us as we talk about the incredible things going on out there in space on Coast to Coast AM.

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1: And welcome back, George Norrie, along with Marshall Masters, as we talk about the incredible story of what's out there in the universe. Marshall, why aren't we getting more amateur astronomers telling us about this? You would think they have nothing to lose.
7: Well, it's the same thing as, do you want to, if you're a pilot, do you want to report a UFO? And pilots don't want to do it. They don't want to get the heat. We do see amateur astronomers. They are starting to report because things are happening. Folks come to my site, YOWUSA.com or just MarshallMasters.com. And what you want to look for to see what's in the sky right now, right in front of us, is it's on this. It's our Nemesis collection. Now, we're tracking, people are observing this from all around the world, and they're taking smartphone pictures and they're putting them up on social media, and we're out there harvesting that. And we probably have about 1,000 to 1,500 of these unique observations. And what we do for our Nemesis collection, which is now, we started it in June of last year, and now we have well over 500 authenticated images. We test them. We have a very precise procedure to test them. And, if you see our Nemesis collection, there's over 500 of them, and they're all stunning two suns in the sky. Typically, these are at near sunset, quite often are going to be over a large body of water, an ocean. So you're on oceanfront property, or you're up at 30,000 feet in a commercial jet airliner. And that's where right now it's the best, because Nemesis is close to the sun. And so if you get on there, you can, I have a collections and you can buy them and keep receiving them every month. And as a part of the subscription, and I've set them up so that you can share them with friends. It's, I don't want people talking about it to their friends, because they get denial, knee-jerk denial syndrome.
1: Right, right.
7: And, you know, it's tough. So you just take one of these, there's 500 pixels wide, attach it to an email, put it on somewhere, and just throw it out there. Throw the images out there. You know, an image is worth 1,000 words. You can also find them on my X channel. Just go to X, look for Marshall Masters. And the one that's got a blue check mark, it's Your Own World USA channel. And I put a lot of these up there, and you can see them. You can follow it. And if people really appreciate it, I get a lot of compliments. I also have people who started posting. We do most of our science research on our Telegram channel, and you can get all our social media links just by going to YOWUSA.com. And you can see all of our social media links, and you can follow it from there. That's a good thing to do. You can see it for yourself. Otherwise, there's just a lot of suppression. For example, we're tracking an observatory in Hawaii, and Nemesis is next to the sun every day right in front of their telescopes. And we have the images, you know, because we're using this webcam. And I guess the only way a professional and astronomer is going to see what's in the sky in front of him, if it's Nemesis, is if he's a smoker. So pray for a smoker, because he's got to go outside to light up, you know. And these, how are you going to miss it, right?
1: What is the worst that could happen when Nemesis comes by?
7: Well, I just put up an article about that called Nemesis Outbound 2026 to 2030. And this is what I did was I give a little bit of history, and then I take people into it and I say, all right, let's take a look at what happens. Because it's right now, it's coming down. You know, when we've been tracking it since 2020, when it crossed into the northern skies, reached perihelion, its closest distance to the sun in 24. We've been tracking it. Now it's heading back down to go back to the southern skies. And what we're showing, these are our projections. And that's, we have to put that caveat, it's a projection based on the data that we're getting out of our science articles. But we estimate that sometime late this year or midway into 2027, it is going to cross over the orbit of Mercury. And at that point, it's going to be a little more elevated in the sky. It'll be more people will be able to see it, and it will begin to appear a little larger. Then in late 27 to mid 2028, we project that it will cross over the orbit of Venus. And at that time, it will be noticeably larger than our sun. At that point, it will be the largest celestial body in our solar system. And this is when you'll start seeing the wings, which is the Nemesis cloud that we call it. And this is what was documented by the ancient Sumerians as translated by Zachariah Sitchin, who is my hero.
1: And God rest his soul.
7: God rest his soul. He was an amazing man. I had a chance to work with him on a few things, and I can tell you, he dotted his I's and crossed his T's. And he was an amazing fellow. Then what we're projecting, you know, once it's over the orbit of Venus, I think that's when we're going to start seeing the fake news. The mainstream media is going to continue doing what it's doing, being dismissive, telling people, it's just a pretty light show. Nothing's going to hit us. And when people hear it's not going to hit us, then they just tend to dismiss it and throw it off. But that's a lie. It's already affecting us. And it is the inner core of our planet is being perturbed by it. You know, we're seeing these strange weather patterns. Things are getting a little bizarre on the surface, which is a result of the inner core getting a little off balance. And that is causing magma plumes that are rising up to the lithosphere and then working their way down. And this is causing a lot of problems. So it's already affecting us with a different cause form of cosmic radiation and gravitational attraction.
1: Are we talking, Marshall, about problems of biblical proportions here?
7: Pardon?
1: Are we talking about problems of biblical proportions?
7: Absolutely.
1: Oh, boy.
7: Okay, it is going to start, it's going to, by the time it gets over Venus orbit, which is late 27 to mid 28, where it's going to be definitely noticeable. And however, when it crosses over our orbit, which will be what we're projecting is mid, late 28 to mid 29 in that range, it's going to, you know, it's going to be so big, and it's no longer going to be something they can suppress. It's just going to be in our face. People are going to see it. And by that time, we're going to be having a lot more natural disasters that are happening, earthquakes, all forms of things. It's just, it's all hazard. It's not one thing. People tend to like to say, what's that one thing? And I say, no, when it rains, it pours. It's going to be all kinds of stuff. And then it's going to probably cross over the orbit of Mars in 29. Late 29 to 2030, and this is
1: it's not
7: going
1: too
7: to be
1: long away.
7: Huh?
1: It's not too long away.
7: Not too long away. And then once it goes past the ecliptic, that's the plane of our system. An easy way to think about that, the ecliptic, imagine a dot in the center of the sun and make it expand it out to a concentric concentric ring through the equator of the sun out to the constellations of the zodiac. And that's the ecliptic. And when it reaches that point where it transitions from northern sky, which is above the sun, to the southern skies below the sun, is going to be late 2030, sometime into 2031. But once it's below the ecliptic, that's when the pole shift is going to happen. And the pole shift will be a biblical event. It's already been. Noah's flood was a pole shift event. That's what we're going to go through. In the Colburn Bible, the story is called Sisuda and Hanok. And it was about a king, Sisuda, who had hired Hanok, a boat builder, to build the ark. And very similar, you had, you know, mysterious figures coming and warning them to do something. The Colburn version, the Egyptian version of it, has a lot of the same details as in the five books of Moses, Genesis account. But they have a whole lot more, a whole lot more. And like one of the things that's interesting is when you're looking at people talking about the story of Noah and the flood, they're always showing that Noah built the ark on the side of a mountain. All right. Well, I didn't read that in Genesis. Maybe I didn't have the right version of the Bible. But, you know, in the Colburn Bible, there's an explanation of that. And it was a large tsunami that hit. Now, also, you're going to have water that's the fountains of the deep that are going to come up. There's massive amounts of water underneath the skin of our planet. And all of this gravitational force that's exerted is going to push that up, and it's going to burst out. But in the Colburn Bible, it's talking about a huge tsunami, a 1,000-foot-high wall of water, probably.
8: Oh, my God, huge. And where will that hit, do you know?
7: Anywhere you're on a coastal area is not good. You know, it's like the three real estate laws of premium property: location, location, location.
8: Yeah.
7: You don't want to be along a coastline. It's going to be, you want to be about 150 miles inland of a coastline, and at least to have about 2,000 feet above sea level. That's a good general guideline. So, you know, for example, where I live in Maine, I'm perfectly situated. And on the other hand, 90% of the population lives along the coastline of Maine. They're not going to make it. They're toast.
8: Will there be a warning?
7: Pardon?
8: Will there be a warning?
7: Oh, well, there's warnings now. It just depends on when do people wake up to what's happening. And I think that'll be in about 2028. You're going to start having them waking up, but that's going to be like the 20-25% of the population that thinks for themselves. And the rest of them are just, you know, they're going to, well, you know, let's see what it is. Let's see what it is. And they're going to be dismissive and push it off. And unfortunately, that's not going to help them to be effective.
8: Will there still be government denial at that point?
7: Unless something dramatic happens with it, yeah, the denial is going to continue. Because the elites, again, it's part of the depopulation agenda. COVID is part of the depopulation agenda. If you look at what's happening, particularly in the United States, we have the male exodus. Women are, you know, saying, where are the good men? They all disappeared. They don't want to approach us anymore.
8: The good guys are gone, huh?
7: Yeah, the guys are gone. You know, and but I had to research this a lot for my book, Mars Beta, Seeds to the Stars, because I was writing about, really, when I wrote that book, it's, you know, saying, let's create a subculture of space farmers, much like the Amish would, along the Amish model. Because the important thing with Mars Beta is, how do we get the guys to get back in the game? They're all on the sidelines. They don't hate women. They would like to have a nice relationship. But the men are intimidated by all of the institutional suppression and the high risks of, you know, being dragged into court on some frivolous thing. So the guys just, you know, they're doing the smart thing. They're just doing the math and saying the numbers don't work out. Well, we're going to have a massive depopulation with this because of the suppression of information. And we need to get the men back in the game, back to approaching the women. And so that's what Mars Beta is about. It's about saying, all right, what are the most successful models? Who's procreating right now? That's a big issue, because with Mother Nature, species must do three things to avoid extinction. One, they have to feed themselves. Two, they have to be able to adapt to changes in their environment. And three,

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15: This is a Fox News alert. It's a hurricane now. I'm Sue Guzman, Fox News. Isaias getting stronger. It's now a hurricane, becoming the first hurricane of the Atlantic season. Michael Brennan with the National Hurricane Center says Isaias could make landfall late Friday into early Saturday.
16: Everywhere from the mouth of the Mississippi River to Yankeetown, Florida has the potential for life-threatening storm surge inundation. We're most concerned about portions of the Mississippi, Alabama, and western Florida panhandle coast, where we could see inundation up to 7 feet above ground level.
15: The FBI thwarting a terrorist attack at the Mall of America.
17: Prosecutors say 18-year-old Sheikh Doon Abdullah Muhammad pledged allegiance to ISIS when he couldn't fight overseas, and then planned to attack. The complaint says Muhammad targeted an October 24th art celebration, hoping to kill dozens of non-Muslims with an alleged anti-Semitic motive. He was arrested after allegedly buying an AK-47-style rifle and 200 rounds from an undercover agent. Prosecutors say he'd been under investigation for nearly 2 years, and his parents rebuffed FBI concerns about his radicalization.
15: Fox's Kevin Cork. President Trump hosting a midterm rally in San Antonio, Texas.
18: President Trump says GOP Senate candidate Texas

0: Attorney General Ken Paxton has won victory after victory for people in the state.
1: So you need to go and vote for Ken Paxton for U.S. Senate. He's an all-star attorney general.
0: Telling a crowd in San Antonio a vote for Republicans will protect school choice and border security.
1: So you also need to elect a proud 20-year Air Force veteran to Congress, Carlos de la Cruz, who's fantastic.
0: De la Cruz faces Democrat Johnny Garcia in the race to represent Texas's newly redrawn 35th congressional district.
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1: And welcome back to Coast, George Norrie with you, along with Marshall Masters. His website is linked up at coasttocoastam.com. Marshall, what was that first moment that got you interested in this topic?
4: What it was back in about 1999, started working with a group. We were three of us were in Mensa together, and we wanted to understand why they keep talking about global warming. And so we started looking at that, and one thing led to another. What we found was that it's not just Earth. Every planet in our system with an atmosphere, no matter how light, is being affected much the same way that Earth is. That's what led us to Planet X. And I published my first article, I think it was in January 2002. And I have been at it ever since.
1: You haven't given up. You have not given up at all.
4: I have not given up. And, you know, what got me committed wasn't seeing it. I mean, I have seen it with my own eyes now. But it was a report of a NASA probe that was tracking the sun. And what it showed was that the sun was interacting with an object that was in the southern skies, much in the description of Zachariah Sitchin
1: mm-hmm.
4: and what he was talking about. And when that came through, then we saw the interaction. The sun was in a tussle with something large in its southern skies. That for me was the moment. That was it. I was sold. I saw what was coming. You know, so it's been that way. But actually, the first time I learned about Nemesis was in 1969 when I had my high school science teacher was going on about Nemesis theory, which was very big. And then the whole conversation was suppressed and shut down. And it was kind of a sad thing because he was excited because he was reading about Nemesis theory, which was what it was called at that time, in all the mainstream media outlets. And then, of course, boom, they put the kibosh on it. And it's pretty much been that way ever since. And now, I just sold him through.
1: How did he hear about it?
4: From the Wall Street Journal, New York Times.
1: Really?
4: They were reporting this stuff. Yeah. I mean, we've shown that on our site. And there's now, when you go to look in the archives, you'll notice that these pages are conveniently missing. But at the time, it was, you know, it was in 1969. That's when I knew about Nemesis theory. And then it didn't connect with me until we were trying to figure out global warming. And then you could say at that point, I walked backwards into Planet X.
1: Let's take some calls for you, Marshall. They're lining up for you. Let's start with Lewis in Pennsylvania. Lewis, go for it.
5: Hello, George. Thank you for taking my call.
1: Sure,
5: George, I have two comments and a question for Mr. Masters. I'll hang up.
1: All right.
5: I have two comments. My first question is, Mr. Masters, there's two things you said over the years that really, you know, struck cool with me. One was about the, you know, the extreme change in the climate, like really hot extreme summers and really cold extreme winters. Then one time you said about, you know, scientists that speak out, they have a tendency to get in accidents and, you know, disappear and things. And that has happened certainly over the last few years. But my question for you, Mr. Masters, is, with this proliferation of data centers and AI, is that part of this, all part of this, this thing with the barrel and everything and the cataclysm, the pole shift? And thank you for taking my call, George.
4: You know, that's a really good question. I've been wondering that myself, because they have to observe it and then they're going to develop a detailed ephemeris, because it's going back into the southern skies. Now, in 2006, we broke the story on the South Pole Telescope, and that was put in that place and at great expense. And it is the ideal instrument for tracking Nemesis. And also, there's Mount Graham in southeast Arizona, and with the Lucifer Project. And of course, you know, there's all kinds of denial. No, the Vatican isn't doing it, but Mount Graham is in a prime position with viewing skies to track this. And then once it goes into the southern skies, it's going to be tracked by the South Pole Telescope if it's still operational at that time. The thing is, I believe they want to determine if the orbit of Nemesis has changed. This can happen if it gets close enough to Jupiter that, you know, as we've seen with the comets, it can affect and make the orbit shorter in duration. So instead of coming back in 3,600 lunar years, it'll come back sooner. You know, I think, what was it, Nostradamus said in a foreword to his book, in a letter to his son, that approximately around 1,800 years from now, Earth would get toasted. It would become lifeless. We'd become the next Venus. Well, that would be consistent with the orbital change of Nemesis. So they're tracking it. They want to see if it's going to change and what we have to do. I think waiting for that conclusion They're not waiting for it. That's the reason why there's so much activity to get us to put a million colonists on Mars. And so I'm seeing what the big guys with the big money are doing. They're tracking it. They want to know if it's going to come back sooner. If it changes its orbit, then that could literally be the, turn Earth into another Venus.
1: Marshall, the late Zechariah Sitchin talked about Nibiru and the Anunnaki inhabitants who lived on that planet that came around every 3,600 years. Are you agreeing with the possibility that there are ETs living out there on this nemesis or whatever it may be?
4: I do. I think one of the books that, all of Zachariah Sitchin's books are amazing. But if you're going to start with one and it's not as technical as the others, and his other books are very technical, it's The Lost Book of Enki, which Enki was the Anunnaki Lord who actually created us genetically by, as the story goes, and as in the book, that our DNA of our hominid ancestors was combined with Anunnaki to create a slave race to mine gold. And if anyone out there has ever had gold fever, and I have, trust me, it's definitely Anunnaki.
1: That'd be interesting. Let's go to Thomas in La Jolla, California. Hi, Tom.
6: Hi, George. George, I thank you and Tom Danheiser for accepting my call. Marshall Masters, wonderful, great research that you're doing. I wanted you to expand on these underground military bases. Here in the United States, we have several. We have NORAD is an obvious one in the Rocky Mountains. Mount Weather in Pennsylvania is a whole underground city with roads and, that type of thing. Allegedly, there's, places like China Lake here in California has an underground facility. The Southern Nevada Nuclear Test Center, which includes Area 51, supposedly has an underground military installation. So, and then if you look at other countries, the Russian Federation allegedly has underground military installations in the Urals. But China, mainland China, has underground military installations in the Tibetan Plateau. So this goes on and on and on. So I was wondering if you would expand more on that, on these underground military bases. It seems to me like they're in your face. They say that they're there for nuclear war, but I think that they're there for the planetary catastrophe.
4: I agree with that, and that's what my research, when I was writing my book, Being in It for the Species, The Universe Speaks, we did a lot of looking into this, and also, I've had conversations with people that talk about the DUMs, the deep underground military bases. What I would definitely suggest for you to follow up and for those out there listening is to find Philip Schneider videos, if you can still find them, because he talks about the DUMs, and this is very serious. The activity of the DUMs started in the 50s, and initially it was, it kind of meddled along, and then it was after the IRAS telescope detected Nemesis way in the southern skies. And for those who remember when Google Sky was operational, that there were the missing star panels, and those missing star panels is where Nemesis was at that time, and they pulled that stuff out. So they saw it, and that's when they put the spurs to their program to build these deep underground military bases. And so they're going, you know, up to 2 miles below ground. And also they have domes under the oceans. There's a lot more of them. There's a huge network of these things. And these are the elites. But also in America, the preparation for our population has basically been FEMA camps and a lot of ammunition. Not very promising what is on the line for America. Other countries like Russia, Sweden, some of these other, I know from people who are building technologies, concrete domes that are quick to assemble, other people that were doing it, we were talking to a few years back, they are really trying to put as much capacity underground to save their native-born populations. So the domes initially were at a slow pace, and it was, you could say it was to survive the wars. However, one of the things that is, since they started doing the domes, that's coming back to haunt them, is going to be sinkholes. And we have seen, I mean, if you live in Florida, sinkholes are sinkholes. But now we have sinkholes, land tears, all of these earth deformations that are happening, and it's strange. These underground bases, sinkholes are a real threat for them. If they have a sinkhole that opens up above the chamber or in the ground beneath it, those communities are in deep kimchi. They're not going to do well. So the short answer is the pace, the rapid pace of construction of domes coincides with the observations of Nemesis in 1983.
1: Are you confident, Marshall, that the right astronomers will come forward when that day comes and make this announcement?
4: I hope so. You know, it's, we see this one observatory webcam in Hawaii, and Nemesis is right in their faces. I mean, they don't need a telescope. It's right in their faces, and they won't say anything. It's not about do they see it. It's about the intimidation. And the question is how long is that intimidation going to go on? And I think both Trump and Putin really don't like this. If they can free us up from this suppression, I think they will. We have, you know, if Trump is successful in doing what he's doing and reorganizing things and MAGA keeps going, people look at the politics and they want to carp and complain and all of that. But to be honest, folks, you know, with MAGA, America First Gen, agenda, it's going to be your best odds of surviving what's come. They're going to at least let you have a fighting chance. And that's important. People are going to have to organize, pull together, create communities, and procreate, because this is a depopulation event. And that's, we need to do that. That's the reason why I wrote Mars Beta. And we'll see how it goes.
1: Let's go to Dennis in Missouri. Get a quick one in. Go ahead, Denny.
7: Hey, George. Morning, George. Morning, Marshall.
1: Thanks
7: for
1: there.
7: What you both do.
1: Thank you.
7: I think I took a picture of that planet here a while back. It's huge. It was right next to the sun. I saved it on my phone. But I know of several retired military and police that they know something, it seems like, because they're all headed for higher altitude. They're all moving once they retire. And I was wanting to know, what is the safest elevation to be when this pole shift happens? Because I've been trying to get to higher elevation myself, but I might have to make a couple more moves.
1: How high do you go, Marshall, and where do you go?
4: Okay, you want to get at least about 2,000 feet above sea level, all right, and you want to be 150 miles from a coastline. Those are general guidelines, all right, but you definitely want to be there. It's, you know, the strategy is fault lines and shorelines. So if you're in the middle of the country, you know, we have fault lines there that you have to be concerned with. So where is the likelihood of natural disasters going to hit you? And just be aware of it and pray on it. I mean, you know, ask God to get in this with you and to lead you. And opportunities will work out for you, and that'll lead you to a place of safety. Creator will help you with this. And as Creator led me to one of the most survivable locations in America.
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1: Next hour, Dr. Brad Stewart joins us to talk about facing death. It's an amazing story, so make sure you're part of it. And this being Wednesday, that means two more great programs from the Art Bell Vault.
2: Yes, indeed. We've opened up those doors to the vault where we store over 500 programs in there. We've added one this week from 2008. Art spoke to Professor Michi Ukaku as they discussed applying physics to impossible ideas like invisibility, teleportation, and telepathy. And then the next show we put in is from 1998. Art's guest was Peter Davenport of the UFO National Reporting Center. So this is classic audio, folks. We'd like you to take a listen. It's available to Coast Insiders. It's very easy to become an insider.
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4: 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I'm a Coast to Coast Insider, and I'll tell you what. 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Here in West Virginia, we get inundated with snow. 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
1: Ben, welcome back. George Norrie along with Marshall Masters. Marshall's website is linked up at coasttocoastam.com. Marshall, this thing happens every 3,600 years. Have they had disasters every 3,600 years?
10: According to the accounts in the Colburn Bible, yes. These were written by the ancient Egyptians about the same time as the five books of Moses after Exodus, which was the last flyby event. So it comes around and it comes around and it comes around. It's the difficulty for us historically is, you know, you got 3,600 lunar years. That's an important criteria. You know, right, Sitchin right. didn't mention that. And we had to backtrack that and figure it out because when you use the Gregorian calendar, it doesn't work. But 3,600 lunar years, and it's right on the money. Well, you got 3,600 lunar years. Out of that, only 10 years, it's in the northern skies where it's going to be affecting us. And the rest of the time, it's out of sight, out of mind. And that's the reason why it just keeps catching humanity off guard, because that's a long, long period of time, lapse in history.
1: Let's go back to final calls. First-time caller, Jake John, is with us in Bellevue, Illinois. Go ahead, John.
11: Good morning, sir.
1: Hi.
11: Good morning, Mr. Marshall. George, before we go any further, though, I wanted to thank you for that wonderful tribute to your Ancient Aliens collaborator, Nick Pope. I enjoyed that show very much.
1: Oh, thank you, John. I miss that guy.
11: Yeah. Well, I like accents, and his was a dandy.
1: Sure was. But go ahead,
11: now,
1: John.
11: I didn't realize how close we are. You were, a couple of weeks ago, you were talking about the thunderstorms and hearing them in the background on your show, and I was hearing them at the same time. I thought you were out on the West Coast, and here you are, right across the river from me.
1: Stone's throw, my friend. Stone's
11: That's
1: throw.
11: Fair. Mr. Marshall, if this is truly a brown dwarf, how can people see it? My training back in the college in the 70s said that brown dwarfs are only visible through their heat energy, the infrared light they give out, not visible light.
10: Well, you're correct about that. It's at a distance. When they detected it in 1983, they saw it in infrared. But it does become visible once it enters the inner part of your solar system. And then we can see it. Part of the things we'll see is that the actual colors of it will change when the daylight side of Nemesis is facing our own sun. So for what they were seeing in 1983, You're absolutely, you got it right. It was not visible with the naked eye. It wasn't in the spectrums that we can see.
1: And Marshall, to be correct here, are we talking about one object or more than one?
10: What we're talking about is a mini constellation. And it was interesting, in 2020, there was a white hat who released an image of Nemesis crossing the ecliptic into the northern skies. We publish that image quite often. And there's just a lot of, you know, satellites in orbit around this brown dwarf. Now, there are three major planets, and from the inside is Helion, which is a gas, very bright gas giant. So if you're in that mini constellation, it would look like a second sun next to Nemesis. And then there's Arbota, which is a rocky planet. And then the furthest major planet is Nibiru, which translates to the planet of crossing. There's a lot of objects in there. Also, in 2022, there was a white hat release of imagery out of Russia, out of Cosmos. And they were showing the Nemesis wings that are formed in the Nemesis cloud. And this is when we do find amateur astronomers that are reporting on this. That's what they're posting, is very similar to what came out of Russia on disclosure in 2022. So that's the reason why I do believe it's really essential for all of humanity for surviving that the United States and Russia mend fences and come together. And because they're the two largest Christian nations in the world, and they have the science and the space experience to do this. So, as I like to say, Russia и Америка вместе только. Russia and American together only. And I think it's going to get there. I think I have great hope for that we can resolve these differences, work together, combine technology and leadership.
1: Well, I hope you're right, Marshall. East of the Rockies, Ed's with us in Charlotte, North Carolina. Hey, Eddie, go ahead.
12: Hey, thank you, George.
1: You're welcome.
12: Marshall, I got several quick questions. One, 2,000 feet, if that's the top of where you're living, or if you can go up to 6,000 feet, is that too high and the mountain could be shaken apart? Another thing is, when I read his book about, you just finally bought up the thing about mining gold. And when do these people come to see us on Earth? In other words, when they came last time and had us dig up gold and stuff, I mean, can you get into a little bit more of that? When are we going to ever see them or not? As far as that aspect of the planet coming.
1: All right, is 6,000 feet too high, Marshall, to live?
10: I wouldn't go over 5,000 feet, and the reason why is after the pole shift, we're going to have an agrarian culture, and you want to be below 5,000 feet for farming. Above 5,000 feet, you can farm, but you better know what you're doing, or you're going to go hungry. So I would suggest that to you. And then the other question was?
1: The Anunnaki coming for gold.
10: Yes,
1: will they come back again?
10: I believe they will. They're going to come for gold, and they're going to come for women. And it'll be an interesting thing. You know, there's a lot. You get on social media now. There's all these extraterrestrial videos on YouTube and TikTok and whatnot, and aliens talking, and they're, you know, the Anunnaki keep popping up like a bad penny. I do believe they're going to come. This is the big show. This flyby is the big show. By the way, I wanted to quickly mention you, the earlier caller, that he said that he actually observed it with his own two eyes and took an image.
1: Right.
10: And he described it. And bookmark that fellow, because that is what I see coming across my desk all the time from people, just like that gentleman. And so to that fine fellow out there, you go to my website, you can go into my social media channels, X, or Telegraph, and you can submit your image there or even email it to me at info@yowza.com. And I will analyze it for you and tell you exactly what you got.
1: More calls. Let's go to Bill, truck driving in Oregon. Hello, Bill.
13: Hey, George. Hey, Marshall. Look, I like what you're saying, Marshall, but I'm a little more skeptical than you are, okay, like especially on the population control. But first, I want to figure out exactly what you're saying, because all right, if you look at the Jovian system, Jupiter, right, 115 moons, the largest of which, Ganymede, right? Ganymede is 3.5 times the size of the Earth's moon, right? So if you're talking about total stellar mass or total mass, another system like that has a brown dwarf and several satellites, a brown dwarf system that has several satellites, would not have to get all that close to wreak havoc. Like, in other words, in 1993, the asteroid Apophis, you know, some people think it's going to hit. That would be a direct impact, right? I think you're saying a system that large would not have to impact anything. It would just have to come what we would call danger close, right? In the military, we had this term danger close, where you, you know, it could be catastrophically affected by something that doesn't directly hit you. And then as far as, like, the population control thing, I'm wondering, because this Yersinia pestis, this bacteria that supposedly got loose in that Russian lab, there, I know it's not a variant, but there is a plasmid variant, okay? It's called PIP1202, right? It comes from Madagascar. And that variant is antibiotic resistant. So if it was in a lab, the Russians have been working on this for a long time. There might be a cure. There might be a vaccine. So I'm wondering if maybe they're throttling this population shrinking. They're throttling it to where they will have laborers. Okay, that's what I think. I think they're the people that are going to die, they're just going to kill them anyways. Right, and then I think they're going to keep some people around for to be a labor class in these underground survival bunkers, and that's basically it. Do you believe that this in the past has caused the destruction of civilizations that we can't really explain, like the Sumerian civilization, the Indus River Valley civilization? The Indus River Valley is a big one, because that, you know, that's Pakistan, India area, what we nowadays call Pakistan and India. That civilization was huge.
1: All right, let's get his comments, Bill. We may have had some civilizations wiped out, Marshall, in the past, huh?
10: Well, yes. I mean, they're constantly looking. They're finding cities under shorelines, near the shorelines. There's plenty of evidence that this has happened. And I think I was noting here, I like that term, danger close. That's very, actually, a nice term. Thank you. And, I'll use that. You're absolutely right. We're not going to have any impacts. It's going to be perturbation. It's going to be gravitational, cosmic force, different things, but nothing is going in the Nemesis system. Nothing's going to hit us out of that system. Now, it's kicking out fireballs, which is why they're suppressing, as I talked about earlier in the show. We're getting the suppression there that's really nasty, because that is a real concern. We're going to have fireball impacts. We're going to have a lot of them. We're also going to have iron oxide falling on us from the cloud. And if you read the plagues of Exodus, the first one is that the Nile is turned blood red. Well, that was because it was a previous, the last flyby of Nemesis. The iron oxide gets in the water. That's what turns it red. Go to a brickyard and ask them, how do you make those really nice red bricks for decorative? And they'll say, we just stay, you know, we start with the basic brick mix and add iron oxide, and that's what turns it red. So we're going to see that stuff. On the depopulation agenda, it's a connect the dots, and you see what's going on. You have suppression, but also there's depopulation. And when the depopulation agenda is, and it's on multiple levels, people want to always find one thing. It's never one thing, all right? And what I am seeing with the depopulation agenda in terms of our the American society is that agenda has three aims. One, divide the sexes. Two, destroy the families. And three, cripple good men. Well, by golly, they're doing a bang-up job of it. They're doing a real bang-up job of it. So you'll see the depopulation agenda start to click, and you'll just notice it. That's how I came aware of it, is I just, you start connecting the dots. You start connecting the dots. And then, excuse me, what was the third question?
1: That's okay, Marshall. The clock has got us, my friend. Marshall Masters with us with his latest book, Mars Beta, Seeds to the Stars. But we're talking about Nemesis coming around in the next few years. Let's keep our fingers crossed that it's not as bad as we think. Up next, the dying process on Coast to Coast, Facing Death.
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3: What's happening, fellow sports fans? It's Andy West. Let's take a look back on this day in sports history, October 8th. We'll start off back in 1956, where Don Larsen of the New York Yankees makes history and pitches the only perfect game in the World Series for a 2-0 win over the Brooklyn Dodgers. Jumping ahead today in 1995, Dan Marino of the Dolphins broke Fran Tarkenton's completion record when he threw his record 3,687th completion to running back Keith Byers in the second quarter. And today in 2018, Boston Red Sox infielder Brock Holt becomes the first player in Major League Baseball history to hit for the cycle in a postseason game. Seems pretty amazing that it had never been done before. He completed the feat in the ninth inning of the Red Sox 16-1 Game 3 rout of the Yankees, hitting a two-run home run.
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4: Isaias is now a hurricane. I'm Ted Lindner, Fox News. The storm has sustained winds of 75 miles an hour. It's the first of this year's Atlantic hurricane season. It's also expected to be the first hurricane since Milton in 2024 that'll come ashore in the mainland U.S., as of the 10 p.m. Central Time advisory, the storm is moving east-northeast at 9 miles an hour in the Gulf of Mexico. Forecasters with the National Hurricane Center think the storm will intensify even more over the next day or so. Hurricane warnings posted in the Florida Panhandle and along the Gulf Coast in Alabama. Michael Brennan with the National Hurricane Center says Isaias can make landfall late Friday.
5: Everywhere from the mouth of the Mississippi River to Yankeetown, Florida has the potential for life-threatening storm surge inundation. We're most concerned about portions of the Mississippi, Alabama, and western Florida Panhandle coast, where we could see inundation up to 7 feet above ground level.
4: Meantime, the president trying to rally support for Republican Ken Paxton, who's in a very tight U.S. Senate race against Democrat James Talarico.
6: We're going to crush Democrat communist James Talarico.
4: Texas, once seen as a strong red state, now multiple forecasters say it's a toss-up. The FBI says it foiled a planned terrorist attack on the Mall of America in Minnesota.
7: Prosecutors have identified it as 18-year-old American citizen whose parents are from Somalia. His name is Sheikhdoon Abdulali Mohammed. Now, court documents indicate that Mohammed had been the focus of a counterterrorism investigation going back to 2024. And since then, investigators had been monitoring his communications with a confidential source, hundreds of messages across social media and encrypted messaging platforms. Mohammed pledged his allegiance to ISIS a year ago, according to prosecutors, and wanted to travel overseas to fight for ISIS. But according to the criminal complaint, in July, Mohammed sent messages indicating he couldn't afford to pay for a flight overseas and instead planned to commit a terror attack here in Minnesota.
4: Fox's Garrett Tenney. 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
1: And welcome back to Coast. George Norrie with you. Dr. Brad Stewart is a physician, healthcare innovator, and leading voice in the end of life care. Stanford Medical School graduate, he transitioned from emergency and intensive care medicine to hospice, helping to pioneer the advanced illness management model. Drawing on decades at the bedside of people, Dr. Stewart explores healing, spirituality, and finding peace when cures are no longer possible. His book is called Facing Death, Spirituality, Science, and Surrender at the End of Life. Brad, welcome back to the show. You're on about a year ago with our Connie Willis.
5: Yeah, thanks, George. Good to be with you. Good to be back.
1: How did you get involved so much about caring about facing death and investigating the dying process?
5: Well, I was a physician in practice for 10 years, solo practice in my office, and spent a lot of time in the hospital, like you said, the ICU, the emergency room. And I found, after a while that the people who needed me the most, needed me to be there with them and be myself with them the most, were the people that I couldn't help. The folks that responded to treatment were able to get back to their own lives, and everything went well for them, at least until the next crisis happened. But it's the folks who I really wasn't taught to cure that I had to learn how to heal. And I think that's really what we're here to talk about, the difference between curing and healing, especially as it pertains to the end of life.
1: And there's a big difference there too, isn't there?
5: Yes, there is. We especially now with so many new developments. The FDA, Food and Drug Administration, approves new treatments for cancer at the rate of about one new treatment a week, and it's been that rate for the last 5 years. Cancer really has gone from being a death sentence 10, 15 years ago even, to being treatable in many cases, sometimes curable, and it's become more of a chronic illness than a death sentence. So medicine has made incredible strides just in my own lifetime, and that's only just begun. But none of us are going to escape the reality that there comes a point when no matter what treatment gets applied, there comes a time when it's no longer going to be effective. And that's when curing no longer is in the cards, but healing always is possible. And that's what I learned in my practice and what I try to convey in my book. And it's what I think we may be here to talk about tonight.
1: And Brad, when you talk about healing, are you talking about physical healing or emotional or both?
5: It's sort of all of the above. Curing, you know, has to do with your body responding to treatment. You're not a candidate for cure unless you're ill. Unless there's something wrong with you, you might have broken a bone. You might have an infection. Medical science has been able to achieve cures in many conditions and illnesses that used to be really untreatable. But healing is a different thing. When a person is cured, they respond physically to treatment. And of course, that emotionally is very uplifting. I've been through cancer myself, and it's very good news when you find that you're cured. But when there is no cure, or when your illness persists despite your doctor's best efforts, that calls for something else. And I think what I found and what I wound up devoting most of my career to was being with people who did not have the capacity or didn't have the luck, the good fortune to be able to be cured of their illness. So we had to, we meaning they and me together and my team when I worked in hospice, we had to be together all the way through to the end. And you'd be surprised considering that, you know, dying mostly still happens behind closed doors. We don't get to see much of it. It's kept from us. So you'd be surprised to find that most people at the end of life are very calm, very peaceful, and often, ironically and surprisingly, sometimes at complete peace and actually happy. Doesn't always happen, but more often than not, the healing process can really take people right through the portal at the end of life to whatever may lie beyond. And I think we may get to talk tonight about some of the things that may lie on the other side of that portal.
1: Absolutely. And then the healing process, how resilient is the human body?
5: The human body is made to be resilient. It's evolved over, well, now about 2 million years since our species began to evolve. That's been enough time for us to develop an immune system and, you know, all the other physical systems that we have in our body at our disposal, so that we're incredibly resilient. We can respond and come back from incredible insults, wounds, trauma, infections, all kinds of illnesses. But what I think healing refers to is something that's not just the body's response, it's your response. You as a person, what do you hope for How does your hope evolve and change as you learn that your treatment may not be as effective as you might have thought it was going to be? What happens inside you? And I think that's what healers, which if you're fortunate, you might have a physician who knows something about how to help you through that. Hospice and palliative care are people trained to do that. And that's where the resilience of, you might say the resilience of the spirit really comes in. I think we are born to make our way all the way through life to the last moment, and do it in a way that can be very gratifying to everyone around.
1: Brad, when somebody goes to hospice, is that like one step from the grave?
5: Well, that's an interesting question, George, because if you look at the numbers and the studies that are done about hospice, I think it's a little better than it was a decade or two ago. But, you know, physicians have been reluctant to refer people to hospice until there's really nothing more that they know how to do. And so it was very common to see people come into hospice. They'd come home and receive hospice services at home straight out of the ICU and survive for less than 24 hours. An unfortunate proportion of patients, that was their course. I think the further we've come with hospice and palliative care and in medical training, helping doctors to learn how to get better support for their seriously ill patients, I think we're doing better now. But, hospice is for people who really want to be comfortable and stay at home and not go back to the hospital. And that's a surprising proportion of people with serious illness.
1: In your book, you talk about a Mr. Crawford. Tell us that story, Brad.
5: Well, I went to Stanford Medical School, and I was so proud when I was accepted. And I showed up, and for the first 2 years of my education, I was ecstatic. I mean, I loved science from childhood on, and I didn't always want to be a doctor, but I did research, brain research actually, and the more I was exposed to medicine, I finally decided that's what I wanted to do for my career. So I showed up at Stanford. The first 2 years of any medical education are pretty much in the lecture hall and the classroom and, you know, the lab. The third year, you go on to the wards and you begin to see patients, and you're trained how to, we call it work up a patient, which means, you know, take a history, do a physical exam, and begin to, you know, consult with your teachers on what kind of treatment might be appropriate for people. Now, you have to understand that folks travel to Stanford from literally around the world looking for cures.
1: Right.
5: And that's what Stanford's famous for. And it was true when I went to medical school there almost 50 years ago now. It's still true today. But my first patient in my third year, I walked into his room and I had no experience with talking with patients or their families or any of that. But the second I met this Mr. Crawford, he had lymphoma, which is a form of cancer that involves the immune system. And I took one look at him and I thought to myself, boy, this gentleman is really, really ill. He was barely conscious. He could barely speak. His wife was sitting beside him at the bedside and didn't really know, what to do or what was happening. So I did my best to get to know them. And, you know, I did what medical students do. I talked to her mostly. He wasn't really able to tell me much because he was so sleepy, but I learned how many treatments he had already had and that he'd come to Stanford from fairly far away, about 1,000 miles. Looking for a cure for his cancer. And so I took a blood sample for labs and found when I sat down with my my intern and my resident, we looked at his lab results and they were really bad. I mean, his blood counts were near zero. So the resident took a sample of his bone marrow, which is where blood cells are made, and found that his marrow had been almost entirely replaced by his cancer. Oh, geez. That's a really dire situation. So I was sitting with the house staff, the resident, the intern, and some of my other professors, and they decided they were going to give him very powerful chemotherapy. They have to, like I mentioned a few minutes ago, cancer is really more treatable now than it was back at this time. This was in the mid-70s. At that point, all we really had was chemotherapy, which really is a substance that's given usually either IV or by mouth.
1: And radiation.
5: Well, radiation is another. This gentleman wasn't a candidate for that, but because radiation is really for tumors that are localized to one spot. He had cancer everywhere. So, you know, the chemotherapy was designed to wipe out all of the cancer and in the process wipe out most of his good cells in his bone marrow as well. And he had very few of those to begin with. So I actually called a meeting with, I asked my attending professor to call a meeting to talk about this patient because I felt that it was probable that we were going to do more harm than good to this gentleman with this chemotherapy. So lots of people showed up in the meeting room and I was asked to stand up and give my view as a beginning third year medical student on what we were doing. So I said, I was terrified as I stood up. I was a newbie, but I said, look, what's happening here is this gentleman has disease that's so serious that if we treat him, he's apt to die sooner with the treatment than he would if we kept him comfortable and didn't give this chemotherapy. So I said, I have two questions for everyone here. First, should we do this? And second, shouldn't we be talking to the patient and especially his wife about what he may be in for here because no one has really talked to them? So the first question was pretty straightforward. They decided to treat him. The second question stumped everybody. I mean, the room fell completely silent because no one back in the 70s, we didn't have informed consent yet where you're supposed to tell patients everything that's going on. So this poor patient had been told nothing, and none of the doctors in the room had any idea how to approach this with them. So, you know, the chief resident came up to me after the meeting and said, well, they've decided to treat him. And I said, look, I would like to give him the chemotherapy myself. This is my patient, and I know this is going to be a learning experience. So, you know, he looked at me like I was crazy because usually the nurses give the medication. And I said, no, I want to do this. I want to be responsible for this. So I did it. I mixed up the chemo myself, put it slowly into his IV, and we had to wait and see what happened. So I come in the next morning, and there's nobody in his bed. It's empty, and so I asked what happened, and the nurses said, oh, he died at about midnight. And I spoke to the resident, and he said, yeah, he dropped his blood counts to zero, dropped his platelet counts, which are responsible for clotting your blood, dropped to zero, he bled into his brain, and he died. And, I wasn't surprised, and yet at the same time, I said to myself as I walked down the hall, I will never forget this. I felt that we could have made many different decisions about treatment, but especially we could have done better with the wife who had to fly back home by herself with really no explanation about what to expect and what had happened. And that case, my first clinical case in my third year, set me on track, I think, to begin to get really interested in how to communicate, how to deal with situations where we have choices. We have decisions to make as doctors together with our patients and families. And sometimes we need to sit down and decide that the best thing is to just wait and be kind and make sure that comfort is the first priority and that we really support people on the path that their body is taking them and accept that that's where we all need to go together. And that's really what the next 50 years of my career amounted to, was finding ways to do that for patients and trying to help the system, the medical system, become better at doing that.
1: We're going to come back in a moment with Brad Stewart talking about his work, Facing Death. And his website is his name, linked up at coasttocoastam.com. It's all set up for you. And we'll be taking calls in the final hour. If you do have an ailment similar to what we've been talking about and you want to share that with us, jump aboard as well.
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1: Seen death, we're all going to face it. We'll take calls with Dr. Brad Stewart next hour on Coast to Coast. Lots more to talk with him about when we come back. October 30th will be our Ghost to Ghost night, a Friday night, and we're looking for some stories from you.
2: Yeah, it's getting to be that time of year. 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
1: 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And here's something for you to build up that immune system.
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1: And welcome back, George Norrie, along with Dr. Brad Stewart. Brad, has your knowledge of the dying process increased your spirituality at all?
10: Yes. Absolutely. I started out, I mentioned before, I always loved science. And I guess that kind of made me a skeptic in my younger years. I didn't really have much in the way of spirituality or religion in my home when I grew up. But once I started seeing people and found that, well, first I felt responsible for their health and how they did, and that was a very heavy burden at first until I realized, wait a second, I'm not in this just by myself. There are things that are working with me and through me that I don't totally understand. But, you know, especially when I started working with people near the end of life, I began, like when I was in the hospital, back in medical school, patients would die in the hospital. Usually they were old, we would try to resuscitate them. And if that failed, everyone would leave the room, and I would often stay because it always seemed to me that there was something important happening, even though I didn't know enough when I was younger to know what that was. But it seemed to me like there was something, some presence or something in the room after the person had died that had a very, powerful, just intuition for me. And I found the more I experienced that and the more I came to understand, that as life ends, it's not necessarily the end of who we are. We may discuss that more as the show goes on here, but, you know, now that we have the ability to, resuscitate people much better than we used to, resuscitation science and critical care have really progressed. We now have situations where people will, their hearts will stop, say in the ICU, and it takes a while to get them started again. We're much better at doing that than we were just a few years ago.
1: Right.
10: People will often come back and have stories to tell about what they experienced, after their heart and breathing stopped. And you only have to hear that a few times before you start to get curious. I got more and more curious about that and began to read case studies. We now have intensive care specialists who have written books relating these stories. And it seems more and more clear to me that, whereas way back when I was first, went through medical education and started treating patients, I thought that death was it. You know, when your body stopped working, that was just the end and that was all there was to it. I think there's more to that story now than I used to think, and then I more to that story than I think medical science now believes. But I think the more stories we hear, and the more it becomes evidence what these folks relate, it's actually, I think, more scientific evidence now that some of these stories. I think that I've certainly come to wonder whether death is actually the end for us, or if there is some part of us, part of who we really are deep down, that we come into this life, inhabit a body, and when the body stops working, whoever we are may actually move on. And I just think there are too many of those stories now to ignore them. I think that aspect of spirituality, that there's some deep part of us that is who we really are, that we may not appreciate day to day as we're going about our life on the planet. That deep part of us, may survive and pass through that portal. And that may be a lot of what these stories are about. So that kind of spirit, that aspect of spirituality has really changed in me, I think, you know, over the last couple decades.
1: But you're convinced now that the afterlife exists.
10: Well, convinced, you know, I think I am. What's interesting about that word convinced, though, is that even though we have more and more evidence, no one can really be sure, because where we are looking from here in our bodies with
1: until we get there, then we can make sure, right?
10: That, well, and or if you're unlucky enough or lucky enough, depending on your point of view, to actually go through the experience of death and be brought back, then you can say for sure that you're convinced. When you're in your body and you haven't had that experience yet, all you can do is say, you know, I have a really strong intuition and perhaps belief that there's something real here. So I guess you could say, yeah, I'm convinced, but I have yet to see for myself.
1: And when you bring in healing again versus cured, what's the difference?
10: I think the difference is that when you're cured, you are brought back, or you are lucky enough to move on in your physical life with your function restored and your illness treated, so that ideally it goes away and you can get back to pretty close to the life that you had before, or at least move into a kind of life that you can still appreciate and be functional and live well, have a feeling of well-being. But that feeling of well-being is the root of healing, which I think the difference between curing and healing is that you don't have to be cured to have a deep feeling of well-being in your life. Even if your body is failing, even if you're growing old, which I am at this point in my life, you know, that you can have a feeling of well-being and a feeling of healing as you get closer to that place in yourself that is the essence of your being deep down. I think it's really what all spiritual practice might be about, getting closer to what, you know, certain religious people might call your soul, or in Buddhism, which I don't believe is actually a religion, there's no worship of a supreme being or a god, but there is an attempt to find that central core of your own existence so that you can be aware and awaken to who you really are underneath all the suffering and all the ups and downs that, buffet us back and forth during life. So I think all spiritual traditions are about finding that essence and finding a way to be more and more aware in that place in ourselves. And that to me is the essence of healing. And it, I've certainly been witness to many, many situations and many, many people and families who have, become healed, have gone through a healing process, even as they were not lucky enough to be cured physically.
1: I don't want to seem too morbid, Brad, but everybody listening to this program tonight is going to be dead. Everyone. Now, that's an astounding number. We've got a lot of listeners, but it's a process of living, isn't it?
10: Well, it is. I mean, you make a good point, George. It's, with all our medical advances, the worldwide mortality rate is still 100%. I mean, nobody gets out of here alive. And, you know, I don't consider that morbid. I think the older we get, I mean, look, we have the baby boom generation now. The largest population group in the history of the Western world, the baby boomers born shortly after World War II for a huge group of people are right now approaching the end of life. I'm in the vanguard. I was born in 1949. I'm an early baby boomer. Mm-hmm. And my group is approaching the end of life. Now, you know, what's interesting is when I was in practice, I was on call 24/7 for years, back in the 80s. And back then, when you hit 70, early 70s, you looked and felt old. Now we have people who are 85 playing tennis. I mean, it's really, things have really changed. We live longer. Yeah. And we live healthier for longer. However, there is a point where all of that will end. And I think that's so difficult to face when you're healthy and have a functional, happy life. And yet everyone does it. Every single person without exception in the history of the human race has faced this and managed to make that transition. And all of us will. Question is, how do we do it in such a way that we can experience, you know, a feeling of well-being the best we can on the way to that?
1: And of course, making the exit in the most palatable way, I guess, is important, isn't it?
10: Absolutely. And, you know, I hate to say this as a physician, but you got to do your best not to die in the hospital. You know, it's not easy to have a satisfying, comfortable end of life in the hospital. It can happen, and the situation certainly has improved compared to the way it was, say, 30, 40 years ago. But if you can see ahead in your own life, if you feel that your illness is approaching a point where you have been to the hospital a few times and you have decided that you're kind of tired of that and you don't want to go through that again, there are fairly easy ways to avoid it. And not only that, to get support, and guidance and counseling and help for yourself and your family so that you can stay home and be comfortable. And that's what I advise everyone to do. I have lots of friends who we actually talk about it often. And I have lots of friends who are no longer with us that we've lost, that, have had varying degrees of success in doing that. But we all face it. And I think, if we can face it together, my philosophy has been to provide as much support as I possibly can and accompany people through it. I think it can actually be, believe it or not, a rewarding and fulfilling experience. And many families will tell you that after they've been through it.
1: Why is it when somebody comes down with pancreatic cancer, is it almost like the kiss of death right there?
10: Well, I'll tell you why medically, if you want to know. The pancreas lives in the back of your abdomen. It's actually behind your abdominal cavity, kind of alongside your spine and in front of it. But because it's outside your abdominal cavity, if you develop cancer in your pancreas, there's a lot of space back there for the cancer to develop before you have any symptoms. So it's common, very common, to have pancreatic cancer discovered when the cancer is already developed to the point where it's very tough to treat. It's very hard to get it out surgically, and it doesn't respond very well to chemotherapy or radiation. So but again, George, it's interesting. Pancreatic cancer is one of those cancers where, I mean, even 5 years ago, when I heard that somebody had pancreatic cancer inside, I would think, well, now they know what's coming, and it's coming soon. Suddenly, just as of a few weeks ago, we have new treatments that may really help prolong life, even in pancreatic cancer.
1: Well, that's fantastic. So here, hold on, Brad. We're going to take a short break at the top of the hour. We'll come back and chat more, and we'll open up the phone lines to give people an opportunity to chat with you.
0: Find out more about tonight's guest. 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
5: It has become a hurricane. I'm Sue Guzman, Fox News. And Isaias is getting stronger, now a hurricane, the first hurricane of the Atlantic season. Michael Brennan with the National Hurricane Center says Isaias could make landfall late Friday into early Saturday.
6: Everywhere from the mouth of the Mississippi River to Yankeetown, Florida, has the potential for life-threatening storm surge inundation. We're most concerned about portions of the Mississippi, Alabama, and western Florida panhandle coast, where we could see inundation up to 7 feet above ground level.
5: President Trump hosting a midterm rally in San Antonio, Texas, Wednesday.
7: President Trump says GOP Senate candidate Texas Attorney General Ken Paxton has won victory after victory for people in the state.
8: So you need to go and vote for Ken Paxton for U.S. Senate. He's an all-star attorney general.
7: Telling a crowd in San Antonio a vote for Republicans will protect school choice and border security.
8: So you also need to elect a proud 20-year Air Force veteran to Congress, Carlos de la Cruz, who's fantastic.
7: De la Cruz faces Democrat Johnny Garcia in the race to represent Texas's newly redrawn 35th congressional district. In Texas's crucial U.S. Senate race, Ken Paxton faces Democratic State Representative James Tallarico. Kristen Goodwin, Fox News.
5: The FBI thwarts a terror attack at the Mall of America.
9: Prosecutors say 18-year-old Sheikh Doon Abdullah Muhammad pledged allegiance to ISIS when he couldn't fight overseas and then planned to attack. The complaint says Muhammad targeted an October 24th art celebration, hoping to kill dozens of non-Muslims with an alleged anti-Semitic motive. He was arrested after allegedly buying an AK-47-style rifle and 200 rounds from an undercover agent. Prosecutors say he'd been under investigation for nearly 2 years, and his parents rebuffed FBI concerns about his radicalization.
5: Fox's Kevin Cork. 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
1: We're talking about facing death with Dr. Brad Stewart, and we'll take your calls with him this hour right here on Coast to Coast AM. 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
1: 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His website is linked up to coasttocoastaim.com. Brad, where do people get your book, Facing Death?
4: Well, it's available on Amazon. I called it Facing Death, Spirituality, Science, and Surrender at the End of Life, because all three of those things are important. Can't do without science. Spirituality and science, I think, are increasingly linked up through some of these stories that we're hearing and collecting as evidence. And surrender is important, too. There comes a time when we all have to let go, and it doesn't mean giving up. Surrender and giving up are two different things. It means letting go into what we have faith to be the life that we will always be living. So that book's available on Amazon and other online and in some bookstores as well.
1: Is there a favorite way for you of someone dying?
4: Well, I always feel strongly that assuming you have the kind of home situation where you have family and or friends or the ability to welcome people into your home from hospice, I think that the ideal is to be set up in such a way that you have the right kind of equipment and supplies in your home and the right kind of people to lend you the support that you need. So you don't have to worry. You don't have to be stressed and afraid. You have support. I think hospice provides that. Palliative care at home is available in more and more places. And hospice is also available not just in people's homes, but in many nursing homes and other kinds of assisted living and other higher levels of care than just living alone at home. So I guess my favorite way is to bring people peace, quiet, and serenity where they live. I think that's the ideal.
1: Is there a better way to die than another way?
4: Well, you know, depending on the state that you live in, there are more and more states now where you may choose to end your life yourself. And, you know, it's not universally available. So I don't think we need to get way into it. But I think, I'd have to say if I could choose for myself what I would want, it would be to, be able to have the support of people who care about me, and I would be able to rest and allow the process to take place in such a way that I can be at peace. And I would want to say I have pain. I would want to have it treated. Many people suffer from confusion. That can be treated. Some people are anxious. That can be treated. I mean, being a physician, I've learned that there are lots of ways to use medication to help people be comfortable. And I think it's imperative that we make sure that people's pain is controlled as well as we can possibly do, and that comfort is the first priority. So if all those things are done, I think it's very possible to have a peaceful letting go process. And that's really what it's about.
1: What did you think of the assisted dying process of Dr. Jack Kevorkian?
4: Well, whatever you think of Jack Kevorkian, he was a pioneer. He pursued, I mean, he actually sought notoriety. He sought out cases where he could basically say in your face to people that were against what he was doing. He was a maverick and a pioneer. That said, I think that now the process that's involved in taking your own life has become legal and simpler, like we're talking about in some states and in some places. You know, different people feel different ways about that. I have to say that for myself, I don't know how it's going to go for me. If I have a condition that's extremely painful, I've only seen a few cases, I can count them on the fingers of one hand, where the pain was really difficult to control with just medications by mouth. It occasionally happens, but it's really, really rare. If you have access to the right meds and people who can support you and help you administer them, then my preference is to allow the process to proceed in a natural way. I think there are natural ways to die the same way as there are natural ways to live. And that's my own personal preference.
1: We had a guest who killed himself about a year plus ago, Brad. He shot himself in the head, called 911. Cops came out. He was outside with his gun. They came up to him, and he shot himself in the head. He was going to kill himself anyway, I guess. What makes somebody so depressed to do something like that?
4: Well, anybody who's experienced really severe clinical depression, and I, for better or for worse, I've experienced it myself. You cannot, when you're in that state and you're deeply enmeshed in real depression, you frequently feel that there's no way out. And you frequently feel that no one can possibly understand what you're feeling. You feel isolated and alone. Even people who love you and try to care about you, it's very tough to let them in. It's very, very isolating. It's a horrible, lonely place to be. And, you know, I think there are some people who, feel compelled, have an inner compulsion to end their own lives. That kind of suicide, I think is different than medically assisted death, where the person, is evaluated by a physician or two, and depending on the state and the laws, and they're actually prescribed a dose of sedative medication that's a large enough dose that it will end their lives. And more and more people are taking that way. And that's different than the desperate kind of suicide that you're describing. That's a very desperate state. And you would just hope that there would be help for people like that, because I know of people who have attempted suicide and survived, and it changed their lives. They discovered through trying to kill themselves that their life was much more worth living than they had thought. And it was a wake-up call for them. So you never can tell how it's going to go. And I just hope for people who are in a really desperate place that they can find support enough to make it through and out the other side, because what's on the other side of severe depression can be very enlightening. It sounds weird, but you can learn a lot from being seriously depressed. Learn a lot about yourself. You go very deep, and you can find help and compassion for yourself within yourself when you come out the other side of that.
1: All right, let's go to the phones. First time caller Feather is with us in Ohio. Welcome to the show. Hi, Feather.
5: Hey.
1: Good to have you with us. Go ahead.
5: Yeah, I don't have cancer. I suffered from 2 strokes last year. So I know I sound stupid, but I had to learn how to talk and everything all over again.
1: Yeah, you don't sound stupid, Feather. You sound okay.
5: Thank you.
1: How old are you, can I ask?
5: I'm 53.
1: Oh, you're young.
5: Yeah. I've met like 3 people that are younger than me that have suffered from strokes. So it's I understand that you don't understand why people would want to die, but let me tell you something. When your phone rings nonstop because people want their money, you're like, why did I even live?
1: You just got to be strong, Feather. You just got to be strong and keep doing what you're doing, because you're doing it the right way. Do you think so, Brad?
4: Well, Feather, you know, I've cared for many, many people who've had very serious strokes. And it sounds like you've had the kind of stroke, it's probably on the left side of your brain, and it's affected your speech. That's called aphasia. Very, very common. I wouldn't be surprised if you maybe have a little trouble moving around and being as functional as you used to be. You know, you already have faced, and you're continuing to face, really severe disability in your life. And there's, I mean, short of being stuck in the middle of a war or something horrible like that, having a disability and having to cope with life when you were used to being functional and happy and now you're in a very different place, that is so incredibly difficult. It's one of the biggest challenges anyone can face. So
1: sure is.
4: All I can say is I really feel for where you are. And, you know, I can actually understand, and I've known many people who feel the same way, where you say to yourself, what's the use? Or, you know, is this life really worth living? And that's a question that some people have to come face to face with, that question. You sound like you may have been grappling with that. And I'm here to tell you, there are no easy answers to that question. No easy answers to what's the use or is life worth living?
1: And more power to her, Brad, to get to the point where she's back again.
4: Well, and she may, I mean, one thing I've learned is you can't tell somebody to expect to get back there again. You have to be with yourself and you have to be with people as they progress through whatever it is that they're facing. And some people get back and some people don't. That's the facts of life. And I think all we can do is support each other the best we possibly can through those places. And I can just, Feather, if you're listening still, I just wish you the best. And I can just tell you, I've worked with a lot of people who are in the situation that you're in, and actually far worse, who have really made progress with their healing inside themselves, even when they couldn't be cured from what's going on with their body. So I really wish you the best with that process, because it is a process and it's the hardest process we face in these bodies on this planet.
1: Thank you, Brad. Let's go to Richard in Kansas City, Missouri. Hi, Richard.
6: Yes. Hello, George and Dr. Brad. And just a quick thing with George. The other night with Jacob, I tried to get through, but I didn't get all the way through before the program ended. Just to let you know what happened with me, because I know you wanted me on the radio. And then Dr. Brad, my wife, as George knows, recently died, and I've been grieving so badly, and she died in a Denver hospital. And it's just taken a toll on me, and it just feels like, you know, there's nothing left for me to keep going on. And I was an orphan and never belonged to a family or anybody and don't have anyone to talk to. And then also, if there's a phone number or something, I can, you know, call you at another time. And then I have a quick follow-up after that.
1: Well, you don't give out the numbers on the air, Richard, but you can get them on his website, which is linked up at coasttocoastam.com. What's your other question?
6: Oh, yes. I have a lot of physical problems, and I was in a hospital with edema throughout my whole body and heart problems and prostrate and blind in my eyes and walk with a crutch and hunched over and trying to recover and get well with that. It's so frustrating. And then talking about the afterlife, I had died different times in the past and came back and I was up in heaven. And just a quick pass, passing that on to you. Thank you all.
1: Thank you, Richard. Your thoughts, Sir Brad?
4: Well, I don't think you're on with us anymore, but I would love to ask you if that experience of dying and coming back produced any change in the way you feel about your life, and if it's had any bearing or any influence on how you're feeling with all the things that you're dealing with now. And we're not going to hear an answer to that because I don't think you're with us.
1: I think he's still with us. Richard, you're still there?
6: Yes, I am.
4: What were you left with when you died and you said went to heaven and came back? A lot of people describe it that way. What What feeling did that leave you with?
6: Deeper, everything deeper, and it seemed to be more sensitive to things and more aware of things and more aware of things that went on in heaven.
1: I've heard that a lot from guests that we've had on that we've had after-death experiences, Brad, that they come back more enlightened.
4: Well, I'd want to know, Richard, I guess, real quickly, did it change your feeling toward death, toward dying? Do you feel differently about dying now than you did before that?
6: I'm not afraid to die anymore.
4: Yeah, yeah. And yet, it doesn't change how difficult things are with the grief, with your wife gone and all that. It's, you know, again, you're going through a lot. I'm glad you had that experience, and I hope you can remember some of the effect that it might have had, because it may help you with your healing now.
1: Grief is not easy. We'll come back with final questions with Brad Stewart in just a moment on Coast to Coast AM.
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2: A few miles from the glass spires of Midtown Atlanta lies the South River Forest. In 2021 and 2022, the woods became a home to activists from all over the country.
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2: Who gathered to stop the nearby construction of a massive new police training facility, nicknamed Cop City. There, in the forest, they built a different community.
3: The forest occupation or things like that present a vision of a society where we can have what we need and support each other without being at each other's throats or being subservient to each other.
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4: At approximately 9 o'clock this morning, as law enforcement was moving through various sectors of the property, an individual, without warning, shot a Georgia State Patrol trooper.
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1: And we'll be back with Final Calls with Dr. Brad Stewart, author of Facing Death, when we come back in a moment on Coast to Coast. On our next Coast to Coast show, Chris Boris joins us to talk about ghost behaviors and ghost hunting. And then later on, we're going to Ireland to talk about the Giants of Ireland with Doug Elwell on Coast to Coast. 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
1: And welcome back, George Norrie, along with Brad Stewart, as we talk about facing death. Brad, how many physicians, percentage-wise, have your mindset about death?
6: I'm laughing because... there's no way I can answer that question. All I can say is that it's probably a fairly small percentage. I'd say, maybe 10-15%, but that, it's very hard for me to know. I think it used to be back in the day, there were very few. I think there are more and more physicians now that in their training have been exposed to better teaching about the end of life. So I think we're doing better than we did at one time, but we've still got a long way to go.
1: Let's go to Michelle in Martinez, California. Welcome to the show. Hi, Michelle.
7: Hi, George. Hi, Brad.
6: Hello.
7: Thanks for taking my call.
1: Sure thing.
7: So my whole thing with death is it's never been something to fear or be afraid of, because it's the door that opens to take us home. We're just humble servants to the human bodies the Creator has given us to play around in. But I think part of society or mankind kind of took that too literal, and we've gotten away from our spirituality. And a lot of work has just been, there's so many lazy people, it drives me nuts. But we're not here to destroy the earth, and it just, everything can just happen right now if people just stop thinking so hard about everything else. I was a preemie, a birth control baby. I had my first out of body experience at 9 because of extreme pain.
1: You remember it?
7: I do, actually. My mom, she was like, stop bleeding, stop crying. And she was so hysterical when we finally got to the emergency room, and they wouldn't give me anything for the pain. And by the time they got to the third stitch with the needle and the string, I was like, because my mom, you know, at that point in my life had already demonstrated that she was not capable of handling extreme situations. And I would find that out real quick when I had to learn how to drive the first time she had a episode on a major roadway back east where I was born and raised. And I just had to just do it. I had to Route 40 in Delaware. You know, my mom just gets out of the car and leaves me and my sister just sitting there in the car. Like, okay.
1: Well, you learned the hard way, but you did it before. Brad, the great old singer Nat King Cole died at the age of 45. Bobby Darin, 37. That's way too young. What's an age that you think is a comfortable age that when you go, you can say to yourself, I lived a good long life?
6: Well, that's a great question. I don't know that there's an ideal age. I mean, if I had to pick a number, I'd say, I don't know, 85. But I know people who I've got. In fact, I tell her story in my book. I knew a young woman who had two young teenage daughters. She was probably in her early 40s, and she developed bone cancer that spread rapidly up into her spine and her neck and paralyzed her from the neck down. So she had to lay at home in bed. Her family and attendants had to feed her. She was in the kind of place where, like we talked about throughout the show, she could easily have decided, I really don't want to live anymore. And yet, just the opposite happened with her. She had chemotherapy, very powerful. She had to go into the hospital. The chemotherapy was so powerful for her cancer. And while she was in the hospital, the chemo was so powerful that she passed out, fell on the floor, hit her head, and, had serious head trauma, was unconscious for a while. And when she woke up and came back home, and I visited her twice, and I tell her story in the book. She says to me, I've been to the knowledge place. She had, her whole, attitude and her whole self had been transformed somehow. And she was, she said to me, we are all like ants. We run around. We're stuck in our little tiny bodies. We run into each other. We don't know what we're doing. But in this place that I've come to, I can see from a lot higher up what we're actually about. She was actually really happy lying there paralyzed in bed, and she stayed that way until she died. It's one of the few cases I've seen where she was actually fully transformed into sort of an enlightened being. Like I said, I had to visit her a couple of times just to make sure what she had actually happened to her. So, in answer to your question, I think any age, a person can come to the end of their life and come to terms with it. But the ideal, obviously, is to live a long, happy, healthy life. And lucky for many of us, that's a lot more common now than it has been in the past.
1: That's right.
6: I think there's a good chance that many of us will hit 100 years old before we die, the way things are going. So, older and healthier, I'd have to say, is probably better for most people.
1: Could you see me as a 100-year-old talk show host?
6: No question. You're going strong, George. I mean, you got big momentum here, so just keep it up.
1: Well, at 100, I might be going like, and now let's go do my yacht in New York. Hi, my yacht. Go ahead.
7: Oh, I tell you, there's so many breakthroughs with frequency and energy medicine. But I must say to Richard, now, and to the beloved community, namaste. The divine in me salutes the divine in you. You are a part of God, Richard. Listen to music. Increase your energy, and you will be awed by the beauty of the stars and the heavens. I suggest Salt Coast by Kate Tempest, a young, she doesn't even have a name like the Indigo Children. So get on the path with the Coasties. Now, I have a couple points of information. New York State, I heard it on City Watch Thursdays at 5 a few weeks ago. Amy Paulson, Assemblywoman, is a part of what is about to be passed in New York State, joining four other states, medical aid in dying, but they're also going to, some other state or states, do something where people can use psilocybin, colloquial known as magic mushrooms, and they might change their mind. So, okay. I want to suggest, because everyone is dealing with pain these days, Tell Me Where It Hurts by PhD Rachel Zofnis, and she studies pain, and she told some stories that you got to read, Dr. Brad, The New Science of Pain and How to Heal, and it's not in your body. It's a mind-body
8: connection. And a physical therapist, Dr. Tom Padilla, solving the root cause of pain and how you uncover the true source of your physical pain and get back to an active, pain-free lifestyle without painkillers or surgery. Now, my question also, and it's in two words in Latin, memento mori, okay? Remember you die, okay? That's what people have lost. Edgar Casey was about to step into an elevator. He saw that there were, this confirms your recent thoughts, he looked at, he saw no auras, and he didn't step in, and that elevator had a terrible accident. All the people died. I saw Daniel on film. What a handsome, great spirit he is. And he reminded us that every person you've ever encountered in your life, you will walk in their shoes. And he had hurt a lot of people, and so we will all experience that. But my main question is, if you could write a treatise or had some kind of a magic wand, what would you, before you die, how would you change the allopathic prescriptions and surgery focus medical training system? And I'll listen over the air. Thank you, George and Tommy.
1: Maybe if you would change it at all, Brad, would you?
6: I think I would. I think that we meaning medicine, medical science, medical practice, is so oriented toward materialism, meaning create medicines, we create all kinds of treatments that have effects on the physical body. My only problem with that is that the attitude sort of is, if you can't measure something with our instruments, if you can't sense it with our eyes and ears, it doesn't exist. And I do have a problem with that. So I think what I would change is I would have more education about the healing power of presence. I would, presence meaning, learning how to center yourself in the deepest part of yourself, below who you even think you are, deepest part of yourself, and meet, people who are suffering from that place. I think if we concentrated on teaching that, as well as technology, the labs and all the scientific materialistic stuff that we're already so good at, combine that with deep listening and deep presence, I think we'd have a much more powerful way of dealing with illness, especially when our science can't cure it. I think we could move beyond that, really into true healing for people who need it.
1: Let's go east of the Rockies. Dottie's with us in Florida. Hello, Dottie.
9: Hi, Tom. Sorry. Wanted to say hi to Dr. Stewart. And I've had positive experiences with my younger siblings that had to go in hospice. My brother decided to be at home. My sister was to the point where she couldn't decide. She got an incurable disease that's very rare. And it took them almost 2 months before they figured out what it was, between the doctors and one hospital and then going to the university hospital here in Florida. And she had ended up with a CJD disease. And we had to put her in hospice, and it was a very good place. I know my last day with her, I was there for 4 hours. She was completely because she started with balance problems, and that's when she started going to the doctor. And then it got to where work decided that she needed to stay home until she got this figured out, because she was getting very confused. And it's not like her, because she's very smart. And when we took her to the university, and we were in the emergency room, I told the doctor, I don't think they've done a spinal tap yet. They need to do that. And it takes 3 weeks before it comes back. So she was in the hospital for 3 weeks at that university. And then, of course, we had to put her in hospice. And 4 hours before she passed, we always love going to the ocean. So I had the nurse put the TV on the ocean sounds, and we just sat there, you know. She's completely unconscious. But just about an hour after I left, she passed away.
1: Sounds like you gave her a great ending, though, Daddy. A great ending. We're almost out of time, Brad. Give out your website, if you would, sir.
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6: Yes, they can, and I'm happy to email back.
1: And the name of the book, Facing Death, Spirituality, Science, and Surrender at the End of Life. Thank you, Brad, for being on the show, and keep in touch with us, all right?
6: I will, George. Thanks much. It's been great to be on here for another time.
1: All right, my friend. On our next Coast to Coast program, we're going to talk about ghost hunting and Giants of Ireland on Coast to Coast AM. For Dan Galante, Tom Danheiser, Sue Tricus, Lex Lonehood, Sean Ladasur, Alec Fernandez, Tim Banal, Mary Berry, George Knapp, and Richard Serrett, I'm George Norrie, somewhere out there on Coast to Coast AM. We'll see you on our next edition. Until then, be safe, everyone.

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1: Gearing up in the Gulf, I'm Ted Lindner, Fox News. Isaias has sustained winds of 75 miles an hour now and is the first hurricane of this year's Atlantic season. It's also expected to be the first hurricane since Milton in 2024 that'll come ashore on the mainland U.S. As of the latest advisory, the storm was moving east-northeast in the Gulf at 9 miles an hour. Forecasters with the National Hurricane Center think the storm will intensify even more over the next day or so. Hurricane warnings posted in the Florida Panhandle and along the Gulf Coast in Alabama. Michael Brennan is with the National Hurricane Center.
2: You can see a life-threatening storm surge inundation along portions of the northern Gulf Coast as Isaias is expected to make landfall as a hurricane late Friday night into early Saturday.
1: Meantime, the countdown of the midterm elections continues. The president trying to rally support for Republican Ken Paxton. It was in a very tight U.S. Senate race against Democrat James Tallarico in Texas.
3: We're going to crush Democrat communist James Tallarico.
1: A member of the British Navy has been charged with trying to pass secret information to a foreign power.
4: Teddy Young, a 24-year-old member of the Royal Navy, has been charged under the UK's National Security Act. It's alleged he obtained protected information and prepared to disclose it to benefit a foreign power. Police have not named the foreign power to which the charges relate. The head of counter-terrorism policing says the charges are very serious against a serving member of the armed forces. We are told these alleged offences are not connected to the recent incident at RAF Fairford, which US officials say involved a potential Iranian drone attack. In London, Jonathan Savage, Fox News.
1: And it'll be the Dodgers and the Brewers in the 2026 NLCS after the Dodgers knocked off the Atlanta Braves in Game 4 on Wednesday 4-1. The Brewers defeated the Padres in their Game 4 in San Diego Wednesday night by a score of 3-1, and the New York Yankees were eliminated by the Tampa Bay Rays as well on Wednesday night. 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
10: Thursday, October 8th, 2026. I'm Dave Anthony. A condemned killer is still alive, a week after becoming the first to survive what was supposed to be a lethal injection.
11: The state of Tennessee had no idea, or at least no written authority or guidelines as to what to do next. And that's why we saw this bizarre scramble for an ambulance. And now they're attempting to save the life of a woman who moments ago they were attempting to take her life.
12: I'm Alex Hogan. There's been a lot of talk about a tough election cycle for Republicans. There is one surprising storyline emerging out of Minnesota where the GOP is hopeful that it could flip a Senate seat red.
13: Minnesotans want change. They have not enjoyed the last 8 years. I had one constituent tell me the last 8 years have been the worst in Minnesota history.
14: And I'm Guy Benson. I've got the final word on the Fox News Rundown.
10: Krista Pike is still alive, but she's not supposed to be. Tennessee planned to execute her for a 1995 murder when Pike and two others tortured and beat to death a classmate, Colleen Slemmer. But Pike became the first condemned killer to survive.
15: Pike seemed noticeably awake and conscious, raising her head, looking around, talking longer than would be expected.
10: Kim Chandler with the Associated Press was a media witness last week in Nashville and says even after a second dose of what was supposed to be a lethal injection of pentobarbital,
15: she could still be loudly heard loudly snoring and clearly alive in the execution chamber.
10: And then she was rushed to a hospital and was unconscious for days.
2: On Monday night, it was our understanding that Krista was brain dead and that life support would be removed the next day.
10: But her attorney says she stunned everyone and woke up.
2: The first thing she said was, "Where am I and who are you?"
10: And Randy Spivey tells reporters,
2: "I think she is angry and confused about everything right now."
10: And Spivey says Pike has a long road trying to recover.
2: She has a blood clot in one of her arms. She has pneumonia. She is not able to swallow yet, so she has not eaten. She cannot move either of her arms. Both of her arms and hands are tremendously swollen.
10: He wants the state to commute her death sentence to life in prison. But as Tennessee investigates what went wrong and why, a judge at a hearing yesterday ordered the state to preserve everything from the death chamber.
11: So asking for a full-fledged investigation, I think, is absolutely appropriate.
10: Josh Ritter is a Fox News contributor, a former prosecutor. He is now a criminal defense attorney.
11: And it's an investigation into what actually happened, what went wrong. Was it the administration of the drugs? Was it the drugs themselves? They have a shelf life. Were they simply just not potent enough? But there's also, I think, an investigation into the protocols being used here. That's part of the problem. Just so people understand, Tennessee had protocols in place, and they did, it sounds like at least, follow those protocols. There was steps and procedures for the administration of the drugs. And if that failed, there was actually steps and procedures for a backup. There was drugs on hand and syringes on hand in case they had to administer the drugs a second time. Problem is, that's where the protocols ended. If that second attempt was unsuccessful, the state of Tennessee had no idea, or at least no written authority or guidelines as to what to do next. And that's why we saw this sort of bizarre scramble for an ambulance. And now they're attempting to save the life of a woman who moments ago they were attempting to take her life.
10: Yeah, I mean, the reason I'm sure there was nothing beyond the second attempt, I mean, nobody thought anybody could survive two of these supposedly lethal doses of pentobarbital. In her attempt to stop the execution in the first place, her lawyers had argued in court that she has small veins and other issues, including post-traumatic stress disorder and something called thrombocytosis. And they say that it would be very likely that there's a substantial risk she will experience unnecessary and superadded pain and suffering, terror and disgrace. Obviously, nobody foresaw what was to happen, but does that add to her argument to have her death sentence commuted sometime?
11: Well, it certainly puts her attorneys in a position of, you know, in the greatest told you so of told you so's to say, listen, we warned you all about this ahead of time. And it what we feared actually happened. And this, by the way, it wasn't just to the prison administrators or to local government. They appealed this. It went up to the Sixth Circuit Court of Appeals, who actually granted a stay. So it wasn't even this attempt at an execution was not only problematic from the medical perspective, but from the legal perspective, it went through a real roller coaster. She had a stay granted by the Sixth Circuit Court of Appeals. That went up to the Supreme Court on the very same day. She was scheduled to be executed in the morning. It went from the Sixth Circuit up to the Supreme Court of the United States. They lifted the stay, which provided a green light for the state of Tennessee to pursue the death penalty, which they did that very same day. And then that led to the problems that we see here now. So, yes, I think the way that the court, the Supreme Court in particular, looked at this is we've seen these objections before, these 11th hour Hail Mary attempts at somebody, you know, not receiving the death penalty. And I think they looked at this as probably that same type of argument. Problem is, it proved to be true in this case. Interestingly as well, complaints about difficult to find veins. She had a condition, but this is apparently an issue with inmates who are condemned and have spent decades on death row anyways, because they live a very sedentary life. Mm-hmm. They don't have proper nutrition. They don't have proper exercise or hydration. And so finding their veins is difficult anyways. And that's why this might lead to problems, you know, with other executions. Certainly there's a moratorium now in place in Tennessee after this. And maybe even other states might be looking at this for guidance.
10: Yeah, and back in May, in another execution attempt in Tennessee. They had to call it off because they could spend an hour trying to put the IV in and it did not work. So if you're a lawyer for somebody on death row in Tennessee or in another state, do you use this case in your argument?
11: Oh, I think absolutely. Again, pointing to that idea that these veins can be hard to find, especially for inmates who have been on death row for many, many years. And I think you just point towards the idea that, listen, this mechanism of execution has just proven itself time and again to not be foolproof and to have problems. And that though the Supreme Court has clearly established it is not abusive of cruel and unusual punishment, that might be a change in circumstances enough to say we need to reconsider lethal injection altogether.
10: When I worked in Nashville in the late 1990s, they were getting ready for their first execution in decades, and they took some of us in the media on a tour, and we went to death row, and I actually was in the chamber. I saw the electric chair, stood right next to it, and also the gurney where there's the lethal injection as well. And the electric chair is right there. Do you think that is a better option? I mean, we've moved away a lot of, you know, decades ago from the electric chair to supposedly a better system with the lethal injection.
11: You know, we're far removed from the days of public executions and hangings where everybody would show up to the town square. We want it done in a way that seems somehow antiseptic. And so I think that's why we've moved away from the electric chair and gas chamber, which did, you know, we believe now that people were perhaps suffering as that was taking place. And so we landed on lethal injection, but now we're finding that that might not be what we imagined it would anyways.
10: Yeah, and there's nitrogen hypoxia, which is now being used, I think, in Alabama and maybe a few other states as another method. And the old firing squad, you know, more states have considered it. And that's now in place for December 3rd when Dadal Hassan will be put to death at Fort Hood in Texas. Of course, he's the former Army major that at that very base went on a rampage and murdered 13 people and wounded 32 others. And he'll be put to death by firing squad. Is it possible that we're going to go that way? There's never been a botched firing squad.
11: No, and that's kind of the point, is that it kind of provides all those things we were just discussing, where, you know, you have many members of the firing squad. No one can walk away believing they were the one firing the fatal shot. It is 100% effective. I think that maybe it might be something that people find a little squeamish, but you are seeing other states. Idaho is another state you can point towards where they were having issues securing the drugs for lethal injection. So they passed legislation to allow for the firing squad. And that was in regards to the Brian Koberger case, which ironically the state ended up not proceeding on the death penalty, but they were ready to proceed with a firing squad if necessary.
10: Back to Krista Pike's case in Tennessee. You know, we hear about putting somebody on trial a second time for the same crime and it being double jeopardy. Is it double jeopardy to try to execute somebody a second time? She survived it. They tried to carry out the sentence and she survived.
11: Many people have brought up this argument that, you know, hasn't she served her sentence? She sat for execution and it was the state's failure. The Supreme Court has actually considered this question before. And first of all, no, it does not evoke any kind of double jeopardy issue because it's really asking a very different question. Her sentence is still legal. Her death sentence is still legal. There's no issues with that. It was just an issue, and I'm using that term very broadly, with the actual carrying out of the execution. And so it would be one question to see, you know, what state has that left her in? Has she received any kind of permanent disability or brain damage from all of that? And even if she hasn't, would it just be seen as perhaps cruel and unusual to pursue that again for somebody who's already gone through it from a mental perspective, from the toll that it takes on a person mentally?
10: You know, some have not had as much sympathy for her as others because she was convicted of a brutal murder of a classmate in the 1990s, and she kept as a souvenir a piece of the murder victim's skull. Do you deal with that as a criminal defense lawyer all the time, that people, it's hard to feel bad for somebody like her?
11: It is. And it's a funny kind of psychological experiment that, you know, when she committed this crime, many people were in favor of her receiving the death penalty. It was a horrible crime. She tortured this young woman for hours before, you know, at one point carving a pentagram into her chest before bashing her over the head with a rock. And then, like you said, carrying around a piece of her skull. So it was a case that clearly fell into the types of cases that we see with the death penalty. But as time passes, people's sympathies slowly start to turn towards the condemned, the person who's still with us, the person who we can see living and breathing every day. And you start to see some people wanting to reevaluate whether that person should receive the death penalty. But, you know, I think even with our modern sensibilities, it is interesting that by and large, the electorate still favors the death penalty. I practice in California, which is a very liberal state. And still, every time an initiative is brought up and put in front of the voters to remove the death penalty, it is outvoted. So people still favor having that as an option, as a penalty for these very serious and horrific crimes.
10: Do you think in the end she'll have her sentence commuted?
11: I think what this is becoming is far more of a political question. And I believe probably the governor, if this were put in front of him again to grant some sort of clemency, he probably would, just to avoid the optics of attempting to do this again after botching it the first time.
10: Josh Ritter is a Fox News contributor, former prosecutor and criminal defense attorney. Great to have you on the show. Thanks for joining us.
11: Thank you so much for having me.
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23: It's Thursday, October 8th. This is the Fox News Rundown. Isaias is now a hurricane in the waters off of eastern Mexico, becoming the first hurricane of the Atlantic season and taking aim at the U.S. Gulf Coast. National Hurricane Center Director Michael Brennan.
24: We can see a life-threatening storm surge inundation along portions of the northern Gulf Coast as Isaias is expected to make landfall as a hurricane late Friday night into early Saturday.
23: President Trump hosting a midterm rally in San Antonio, Texas. Details from Fox's Kristen Goodwin.
25: President Trump says GOP Senate candidate Texas Attorney General Ken Paxton has won victory after victory for people in the state.
26: So you need to go and vote for Ken Paxton for U.S. Senate. He's an all-star attorney general.
25: Telling a crowd in San Antonio a vote for Republicans will protect school choice and border security.
26: So you also need to elect a proud 20-year Air Force veteran to Congress, Carlos de la Cruz, who's fantastic.
25: De La Cruz faces Democrat Johnny Garcia in the race to represent Texas's newly redrawn 35th congressional district. In Texas's crucial U.S. Senate race, Ken Paxton faces Democratic State Representative James Tallarico. Kristen Goodwin, Fox News.
23: Attorneys for Krista Pike back in court Wednesday, arguing her death sentence should be commuted to life in prison without parole after Tennessee's botched lethal injection. Her lawyer, Randy Spivey.
2: On Monday night, it was our understanding that Krista was brain dead and that life support would be removed the next day. But on Tuesday, to the shock of everyone, including me, including her team, and including the medical team, Krista woke up and began talking.
23: Meanwhile, a Texas man who fatally shot a convenience store clerk was put to death yesterday.
27: It's the first execution since Tennessee's failed attempt to administer a lethal injection to Krista Pike last week. 46-year-old Jamal Howard was declared dead after receiving a fatal dose of pentobarbital at the state prison in Huntsville. He was convicted of killing Vicky Swardout in a 2000 store run. robbery caught on surveillance video. Earlier Wednesday, Howard's attorneys unsuccessfully sought to block the execution, arguing he was intellectually disabled and that he faced the same risks as Pike because both states used pentobarbital for lethal injections. Tom Brigati, Fox News.
23: And a terrorist attack has been thwarted in Minnesota. More from Fox's Jeff Manasso.
4: The FBI and U.S. Attorney's Office announcing an arrest and charges of an accused terror suspect, a Somali-American, who they say planned to kill dozens of innocent people at the Mall of America in the Twin Cities later this month.
7: The complaint charges Sheikh Dune Abdullahi Mohammed with acquiring an AK-47 assault rifle and 200 rounds of ammunition in order to commit a federal crime of terrorism.
4: Mohammed also accused of attempting to provide material support to the terror group ISIS. They thwarted a deadly plot, part of an FBI sting, in which the investigation, we're told, is still ongoing. Jeff Manasso, Fox News.
23: I'm Sue Guzman on the Fox News Rundown.
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19: I'm Stuart Varney, and this is the Fox Business Report.
20: Stocks finishing lower on Wednesday with the Nasdaq and S&P 500 pulling back from record territory as Treasury yields move higher. The minutes from the Fed's September policy meeting were released that show that participants supported a 25 basis point rate hike, and most assessed another increase would likely be appropriate by the end of the year. However, no clues were provided as to when policymakers expect to raise benchmark rates again. The Dow down 341 points, the Nasdaq lower by 61, S&P 500 down 17. Adam Turnquist, strategist at LPL Financial, says that tech stocks continue to dominate.
21: The last 4 years, there's really been a paradigm shift with mega cap leadership in terms of the percentage of stocks outperforming, for example, in the S&P. It's been relatively narrow for the last 4 years, and it has not slowed the strength of this bull market.
20: That's your Fox Business Report. I'm Hillary Barsky, invested in you.
3: This is the Fox News Rundown.
25: The latest Fox News power rankings show that Democrats are holding an 11-point advantage on the generic national ballot, and Republicans are facing tighter-than-expected margins in traditionally solid red states. But some Republicans fear that they could both lose the House and the Senate. Republicans in Minnesota are hoping for a former NFL sideline reporter, Michelle Tafoya, to flip an open Senate seat. That seat is being vacated by retiring Democratic Senator Tina Smith. Tafoya's surprising campaign is putting Democrats on defense in this deep blue state, and she faces the state's Democratic Lieutenant Governor Peggy Flanagan, who criticized Tafoya this week for aligning too closely with the president.
28: Minnesota cannot afford to send Donald Trump another loyal soldier.
25: So as the final buzzer before Election Day nears, what is Tafoya's game plan to win over Minnesota voters in the final weeks?
29: We have a career politician in Peggy Flanagan who has been the lieutenant governor for the last 8 years. We know what she's brought to the state of Minnesota.
25: Michelle Tafoya is the Republican Senate nominee in Minnesota. We spoke early Tuesday afternoon.
29: She has overseen historic fraud. She has overseen just a plummeting of our test scores and our education. She has overseen the increase of crime, including some gang violence that we've had really sparking here in the last few weeks. We know what we're going to get with Peggy Flanagan. She is asking for a promotion to the U.S. Senate after being lieutenant governor to Tim Walz for 8 years of complete and abject failure. Here we offer an outsider, myself, with an independent sense of leadership, an independent thinker, someone who is willing to work across the aisle. I can tell you, Peggy Flanagan would not be one of those people to divorce from her party ever. She is going to be a rubber stamp for the far left wing of the Democrat Party, and that's why they are supporting her. They want her there to go and just stick with them, with Medicare for all, with this socialist agenda that they're bringing in. We want to make sure that we get that contrast very clear to the voters here in Minnesota who are starving for change.
25: Well, so that might be your answer to this next question, but what would you say to voters who might be cautious about voting for someone who has no prior political experience.
29: Listen, I don't think you need political experience to be a leader, to be a thought leader, to be a consensus builder, to be someone who can go to represent Minnesotans in the Senate. So, I've had a lot of experience in my life that has suited me for this. And I think the contrast again with my opponent is that this isn't theoretical what we're talking about with her. We have seen it. If we want to keep going in the direction that Minnesota's been going, which is 100 miles per hour in the wrong direction, which where we've had a crisis of leadership, where we have someone who wants to defund the police and, you know, offer this Canadian style healthcare to Minnesota and to the country. If that's what people want, then they'll continue to vote the same way. I happen to feel very, very strongly that Minnesotans want change. They have not enjoyed the last 8 years. I had one constituent tell me the last 8 years have been the worst in Minnesota history. And Peggy Flanagan was the lieutenant governor. Again, Tim Walz had the sense to quit politics. Peggy Flanagan's asking for a promotion. I think she deserves a pink slip.
25: So you mentioned fraud. So let's talk about that a little bit. What would you do as senator? What measures would you put in place? This is obviously here in D.C. where I am, an issue that the White House is trying to tackle. What would you do given this job?
29: Look, if you're a guest of this country and you defraud the American people, you should be deported immediately with absolutely no opportunity to return. That's what the Deporting Fraudsters Act says, and I would sign on to that immediately. Furthermore, if you're an American and you defraud your fellow Americans, we cannot just impose light sentences anymore. We need mandatory prison minimums. This crime is not a victimless, not a soft crime. This is ruining families and ruining programs. And the third thing is, from the federal perspective, why are we giving federal tax money to states that can't manage their own funds? I mean, you look at Minnesota and losing $9 billion, hollowing out these really important programs and watching that money fly out of Minneapolis-St. Paul International Airport to points unknown, or watching the fraudsters buy really expensive cars and jewelry and houses and vacations while these programs get hollowed out. They stole our money. So again, mandatory prison minimums and again, states that don't have the guardrails, don't have the clawbacks in place, don't have the ways to detect fraud and audit fraud, cannot get that federal funding to begin with.
25: So let's talk policy a little bit. What is a policy or a piece of legislation that you believe you could get passed in a first term?
29: Well, certainly, look, we need a farm bill passed for Minnesota farmers. And unfortunately, our two senators have voted against the Senate version of the farm bill. I talk to farmers all the time who need certainty, and they haven't had it. We need to pass this farm bill. I will be a vote for that. I will also be a vote for the SAVE Act. I know that they need more votes for this. In whatever form it comes, we've got to make sure that voter ID is an imperative here in the United States of America. We saw just recently here in Minnesota, 10 people charged with voting illegally. They were not citizens of the United States and voted in our elections. They have been charged. That needs to continue. That the vote is a right that we have here in America. It's also a privilege that we have all earned. We need to protect that. Minnesotans are very, very sensitive about that issue, and so I will get on board with the SAVE Act as well.
25: One issue that, of course, is impacting people in Minnesota, the tariffs. So let's talk about that a little bit, President Trump's tariffs, especially as we talk about the trade war with Canada. So how do you view that now? How is that affecting Minnesotans, and what would you do?
29: Look, our farmers, our entrepreneurs, our innovators, we have so much innovation here in Minnesota. And when they can compete on a level playing field, there is nobody better on earth. So some of these short-term tariffs were designed to bring trade partners to the table and to say, hey, we've got to renegotiate these trade deals. I think that both parties have mishandled trade in this country. I mean, they have told us all free trade is fair trade. That has not been the case. While America has lowered its trade barriers, other countries have put up more.
25: There were these intense clashes between immigration, customs and border enforcement and protesters in Minnesota. Some protests that turned deadly. So if elected senator, what would you do differently to not only ensure that there is adequate customs and border enforcement within your state, but also ensure that it is done in a peaceful manner?
29: I want to tell you that I'm answering this from the standpoint of a granddaughter of immigrants and as the adoptive mother of a Colombian-born daughter. I think America can be a nation of immigrants, always has been, always should be. It's also got to be a nation of law and order. I think those two principles strengthen one another. What happened here in Minnesota with ICE at the beginning of 2026, I think was regrettable to say the least. That we lost Alex Preti and Renee Good was tragic. And it was a failure on the part of Kristi Noem, and she was appropriately dismissed. I would also say it was a massive failure on the part of Minnesota state leadership. I'm talking about Tim Walz and Peggy Flanagan and the mayors here who told our law enforcement to stand down. Our local law enforcement was not allowed to protect the public, the protesters, the immigrants, or the law enforcement agents. And this thing turned chaotic. So, look, we need border security. We need law enforcement. We need the law enforcement agents to be trained properly, to act in appropriate ways.
25: So let's also jump into how you differentiate yourself. So I know that you call yourself a conservative with libertarian leanings. Can you explain a little bit further to listeners and viewers what exactly that means from your perspective?
29: Yeah. I'm a pro-choice Republican. I'm not afraid to stand up to my party. And I will agree with the president and the party when they do things that are right for America. And I will disagree when they do things that are not right for Minnesotans or America. I am willing to be that independent thinker, someone who is willing to work across the aisle. People ask me, what's the first thing you'll do when you get to Washington? And I tell them I'll knock on the 99 other doors of the senators, introduce myself and say, how might we work together? We have lost that here in America, that ability to work together. And the majority of our problems, and I'll talk about our $40 trillion debt. If you look back to the Reagan administration, all of the legislation that has passed that has led us up to $40 trillion in debt, 77% of that legislation has been bipartisan. It's been bipartisanship that got us to these problems. It's got to be bipartisanship that gets us out of these problems. And whereas my opponent, Peggy Flanagan, will stick with the left flank of her party and do whatever she's told to do, I am not afraid to reach across the aisle and work on problem solving.
25: Well, let's talk about one of those issues that you mentioned, abortion. So you do support abortion within certain limits. What would you say is the core principle that drives where that limit ends?
29: I think it's just, I'm a pro-choice Republican who thinks that abortion should not happen past the first 3 months, but I'm running for federal office. And this is a state's issue. And when Roe v. Wade was overturned, it was kicked back to the states. And Minnesota made its decisions about this issue. And it's settled law here in Minnesota. And I have no desire to try to change that from the United States Senate.
25: So you would not support a federal abortion ban?
29: No.
25: Okay. And where do you think that there is or could be common ground between Democrats and Republicans, especially in Minnesota?
29: We've got to find it. We absolutely have to find it. I think Minnesotans in particular are exhausted by the fraud. And I think both sides are willing to say there were mistakes made and we've got to fix them for the sake of our state and for the sake of federal taxpayers all over this country. Crime should not be a partisan issue. Law and order should not be a partisan issue. Everyone in this country wants to live in safe neighborhoods. And right now, we're coming off of a week where we had a homecoming game just miles from me interrupted by gang violence. This is not the Minnesota that people remember from 10 and 20 years ago. And it's fixable if we're willing to look it square in the face, name the problems, work together and solve the issues.
25: Well, Michelle Tafoya, Minnesota Republican Senate nominee. Thank you very much for your time.
29: Thank you for your time.
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34: News. I'm Sue Guzman. Isaias has strengthened into a hurricane. It's expected to slam into the Gulf Coast later this week.
35: Isaias is going through rapid intensification and could be a Category 2 storm as it approaches the northern Gulf late Friday into early Saturday. The overall impact is expected 5 to 7 foot storm surge, along with hurricane force gusts leading to widespread power outages, excessive rainfall where you could have double digit rain.
34: That's Fox Weather Steve Bender. President Trump holding rally in San Antonio Wednesday night, hoping to boost a Texas State Attorney General, Ken Paxton. It's in a tight race for the Senate against Democratic state lawmaker James Tallarico.
36: A vote for Tallarico is a vote to turn Texas into a dirty, failing, crime-ridden third world dumping ground.
34: Recent polls showing the two are neck and neck. 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

0: is the Fox News Rundown. Now a look at sports.
1: The Los Angeles Dodgers are heading back to the NLCS, defeating the Atlanta Braves 4-1 on Wednesday to win the series 3-1. Andy Páez provided the game and series clinching 2-run single in the 7th. The Tampa Bay Rays are going to the ALCS for the 3rd time in their history, completing a sweep of the New York Yankees with a 4-3 victory. Anthony Volpe was denied a game-tying home run for New York due to fan interference. And the Cleveland Guardians staved off elimination against the Chicago White Sox with a 9-3 win in Game 3. Game 4 is set for Thursday. That's your sports on the Fox News Rundown. Tony Genualdo, Fox News.
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3: I never say this about the NFL, but sometimes, well, it's obvious. I could have run through some of those holes. So next time you're watching a football game, watch the freaking line, not the ball. And enjoy the fact that the NFL is literally the most unpredictable what in the hell am I watching. Lastly, I bet on NFL games. Why? Because I'm a moron. That's the only reason you bet on an NFL game, the spread, the line, the money line, whatever. Because you're a moron. Man, am I stupid. To quote the great Roberto DiVincenzo, after he signed the wrong scorecard, after he won the Masters, turns out because he signed the wrong scorecard, he got disqualified. What a stupid I am. For Outkicks, don't at me. I'm Dan Dockich, and this is Fox News Rundown.
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8: I'm so old, I remember when we were told that a foreign power, an enemy of the United States, meddling in our elections to secure a preferred result was one of the scariest attacks on democracies you could possibly imagine. And by the way, I hated what the Russians did. I hated that they were trying to meddle in our elections. Butt out, Kremlin. I was always consistent on that. It's just interesting how other forms of manipulation and election meddling get no coverage or muted coverage when that meddling is happening, whether it's coming from the Chinese Communist Party or the Iranian regime. When the meddling seems to be trying to help the Democrats, the crisis of election interference, foreign election interference, and the threat to democracy, it just doesn't seem quite as serious all of a sudden in the minds of our moral betters in the so-called news media. Isn't that interesting?
7: This is Guy Benson, host of The Guy Benson Show.
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2: It's 5 o'clock. I'm Wendy Wild. Here's what's trending. Isaias is a Category 1 hurricane now, approaching the U.S. Gulf Coast. The hurricane expected to gain strength and make landfall later this week. The latest Trump rally in Texas interrupted by protesters, but the president rolled with it.
3: Is there anything like a Trump rally? Is there anything like that? I don't think so. No, he's going back home to mom right now. He's going to get the hell bowled out. Because what he doesn't know is that his mom voted for Trump.
2: Trump in San Antonio yesterday, campaigning for Senate candidate Ken Paxton. Some of the protesters were let out by police. The candidates running for Iowa's open U.S. Senate seat went head-to-head in their first debate last night. Republican U.S. Representative Ashley Hinson criticizing Iowa Democratic State Representative Josh Turek.
4: I think it's really important to note that my opponent decided not to show up for work 58% of the time this year on policies that could have helped to support Iowans and Iowa farmers, including the Iowa Farm Bill, and chose to not show up to vote for that bill.
2: And about the farm bill, Turek says it falls short of what Iowa farmers need.
5: I think that that farm bill needs to contain year-round E15. I think that it needs to contain mandatory of country of origin labeling on beef and on pork.
2: The debate broadcast on Iowa PBS. Carlisle City crews repaired a water main break, but they couldn't refill the water tower after a week of trying. Well, it turns out a second water main break was draining the water out of the tower as fast as they could get it in.
6: It was a big water main break, 12-inch pipe, and literally the last place that we looked was this part of town. And finding the break like that really explains a whole lot.
2: Carlisle Mayor Dan Carver, he tells us, now the water tower will fill pretty quickly.
6: This water main break is easily isolated, so we can work on that independently and work on the water flushing and the water safety issue at the same time. So this break will not affect the progress that we can make in getting clean drinking water back to the citizens.
2: However, there's still a do not use the water order in effect for Carlisle until they can get the tower filled and then test water quality. It's 5:02 from the Hertz Farm Real Estate Services Farm Desk. 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
7: 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Right now in the overnight grain trade, December corn, a half cent higher, 502 and a half. March corn's up 0.75 cents, 517 3/4. If you look at next year's new crop, December 27, up 0.75 cents, 520. Soybeans a little bit lower so far. November soybeans this morning down 3 3/4 cents, 1293 3/4. January soybeans 3.5 cents off, 1311. And for the next year, 2027 November, new crop 0.75 cents lower, 1264 3/4. Wheat December gaining a penny and a quarter this morning, 687 3/4. 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
0: Hey, Kyle. 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
4: Moines area, 53 degrees. It's clear in 51 Iowa City, clear in 45 Quad Cities. I'm Wendy Wild. Our next update at 5:30, breaking news, severe weather and traffic as it happens on your source for Iowa News.
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0: permanent nationwide year-round E15 as well. But looking forward, it certainly doesn't get any easier from this point.
1: Cooper says permanent year-round access to E15 would benefit both consumers and agriculture.
0: When you look at what's going on with gas prices, I think we all know E15 is selling for 20, 30, sometimes 40 cents a gallon less than regular gasoline. So giving consumers permanent access to that lower cost fuel would be very welcome right now as folks are facing high gas prices. And of course, it would be welcomed by the agricultural community because it would open a new market for corn and sorghum at a time when our farmers are really looking for new sources of demand and a boost to their bottom line.
1: While emergency waivers have allowed E15 sales during the summer months, Cooper says they don't provide the certainty retailers need to expand availability.
0: What those emergency waivers don't do is provide the certainty and the long-term stability that other retailers are looking for before they decide to make an investment in E15. We talk to retail gas station, you know, owners and chains every day. And they've told us, look, we want to sell E15, but we need certainty and we need to know that that product will be available to our customers 365 days a year, that we're not going to have to pull it down every year on June 1st, relabel the pumps, turn the tanks over. Just the burden on a small business of doing that is just not a risk that many retailers are willing to take. So there is a huge difference between what the emergency waivers provide and what a permanent, durable legislative solution would provide.
1: Renewable Fuels Association President and CEO Jeff Cooper providing an update on their efforts to get year-round E15 across the finish line. I'm Stephanie Hoff reporting.
2: Feedback. What agriculture department officials like Deputy Undersecretary for Research, Education, and Economics Lauren Stump wish for regarding USDA's data modernization efforts, such as the recently announced Ag Insights data tool offered by the National Agricultural Statistics Service.
3: We are really interested to hear how is this an improvement on what we've done, yes, but what would they want to see in 5 years, in 10 years? We've heard a lot of feedback about providing a much more integrated data experience for producers, really kind of digging into the specifics of what producers want to see with Ag Insights, with the other platforms that they use.
2: End users of Ag Insights and other USDA data modernization offerings can provide feedback via this email address, datamodernization@usda.gov. I'm Rod Bain reporting for the U.S. Department of Agriculture in Washington, D.C.
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26: Thank you, Jamie. As we take a look at the overnight grain trade this morning in the marketplace, December corn a quarter cent down 5.01 3/4. March, even with the close from yesterday, 5.17. And you start to see a couple numbers that are slightly higher in the 2027 markets. May up a quarter cent, September up a quarter cent. And next year's December new crop, 0.75 cents higher, 5.20. Soybeans, November down 5.25 cents, 12.92 1/4. January is down 5 cents, 13.09 1/2. And the November 27 new crop, just 0.75 cents down, 12.64 3/4. We're being brought to you this morning by Hertz Real Estate Services, farmland auction, brokerage, and evaluations. 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
2: Taking a drive this fall to a forest, park, or scenic byway, near or far, to observe the beauty of tree leaves transforming colors from green to all sorts of shades of reds, yellow, and orange, Cynthia Domagini looks at this phenomenon, not just from an artistic perspective.
10: It's actually quite interesting to study why leaves change color in the fall.
2: Her approach, based on her background as a Kansas State University Extension horticulture expert. Also taking a scientific angle at tree leaf transformation in the autumn, Amy Bailey of the U.S. Forest Service, who looks at how the spring and summer months impact what we see in the fall.
11: Cause the leaves to be not their full leaf size.
2: I'm Rod Bain. Coming up, we look at the science of the fall colors in this edition of Agriculture USA. The start of autumn and the start of the fall color season. For those who love a road trip to their national forest or hometown park to see the changing of leaf colors in the autumn months. And there perhaps is no more known representation of this phenomenon than in the forest of New England.
11: You can see widespread swaths of these hardwood trees such as sugar maple, American beech, yellow birch, paper birch, ash. They're all turning color.
2: Revealing various shades of gold, red, and orange, according to Amy Bailey, a U.S. Forest Service technician in New Hampshire. And while several view the transformation of fall colors with natural artistry in mind, Kansas State University Extension horticultural expert Cynthia Domagini and others see it from a scientific perspective.
10: What you actually are seeing is that the leaves aren't necessarily changing color, they're revealing colors.
2: Some fall leaf fan dancing? Get that out of your head. And think of fall color changes scientifically.
12: Bazinga!
2: Fall colors are always present within the leaves. Fall color pigments, however, are overshadowed by nature's process in the summer.
10: The chlorophyll in the plant leaves that's capturing the energy from the sun and making food for the plants, we're seeing the green that's being produced from all of that.
2: Chlorophyll production is slowed down in the autumn months as sunlight decreases and days grow shorter.
10: So the leaves lose their green color and the other pigments are now being revealed. They're visible now.
2: For you plant pathologists out there, by career or just interest, you may know the fall color pigments in leaves contain several components.
10: Some of those pigments that you're starting to see or you may see, depending on what varieties of plants are around, will show orange and yellow pigment. Those pigments are created by xanthophylls and carotenes. Tannins in the plant are producing the brown colors that you see. Anthocyanins will create reds and purple pigments. And the timing and intensity of the fall color varies depending on tree type, but also the environmental conditions.
2: That is why the fall color leaf display on any given tree can vary from year to year. What else determines the colors of the fall? Weather of the spring and summer. So now, how can you add science to your appreciation of the fall leaf color transformation? Cynthia Domagini offers this idea. Whether viewing fall colors in a national forest or for your own backyard tree.
10: It's actually a really interesting thing to track if you're into journaling and keeping records of what colors, maybe even taking photos of what your trees look like from one year to the next and comparing those could be kind of interesting.
2: This has been Agriculture USA. I'm Rod Bain reporting for the U.S. Department of Agriculture in Washington, D.C.
24: You're listening to the Morning Farm Show, where we speak farm. I'm Dwayne Murley. As you know, when it comes to making tough decisions, sometimes it helps to hear from someone who's been there and done that. Well, Stephanie Hoff gets advice from someone in the thick of data center decisions.
15: Data centers are expanding as demand for digital services and artificial intelligence grows. Mike Turner has decades of experience in the nation's largest data center market, Loudoun County, Virginia. Turner serves as vice chair on his county's board of supervisors, and he shares lessons communities should consider as they evaluate these new projects.
16: Data center benefits. We are going to get $1.3 billion in tax revenue from our data centers in fiscal 27. It's about 45% of our operating budget. As a result of that, our property taxes are about 25% lower than any other jurisdiction in the DC metro area.
15: While data centers can provide substantial local revenue, Turner says communities also need to prepare for the infrastructure needed to support that growth.
16: You can see we're going to need 14.2 gigawatts by 2030. That's straight line and does not account for AI. I'm betting it's going to be closer to 20 gigawatts. We have 9 new power overhead transmission lines being built in Loudoun County right now to accommodate that. I personally believe that the old paradigm of generated electricity transmitted over transmission lines hundreds of miles to get to the user is probably obsolete.
15: One of the biggest challenges is meeting future energy needs. Turner says that could reshape how data centers are powered in the years ahead.
16: Exponential increase in demand for data has led to an exponential increase in demand for power, water, a delay of decommissioning of fossil fuel plants, and as we can see, an exponential increase in opposition to data centers. I see 3 scenarios going forward. Utilities will begin to cap power to the data centers. We've already seen that in Loudoun County. Technological breakthroughs will happen periodically that reduce the energy requirement, but the data centers are going to go to on-site power. That has implications for your rural communities. They are going to move to on-site power. Suffice it to say that solar and wind are not solutions for the data center community.
15: Turner says communities should establish clear expectations before approving new projects.
16: If you are getting data centers in your community, as a local community, you must address and resolve the following 6 issues: noise, power, water, emissions, setback, and appearance. The basic rules: make sure your land use plan comports with your zoning ordinance if you have zoning. We had a 4-year gap where they didn't, and the data centers took advantage of that and built a lot of data centers without coming to us. Never allow by right data center development. Our first 20 years, we allowed data centers to build if they were on a certain piece of land. They could build without getting our permission, direct permission. That was, I say mistake only in retrospect. We didn't know what we didn't know at the time. But in today's turbulent market, do not allow by right development of a data center. And I believe you should never sign a non-disclosure agreement.
15: Mike Turner, along with us, sharing his experience with data centers as a member of his county's board of supervisors and as a community consultant for his company, Strategy 4CP. I'm Stephanie Hoff reporting.
24: Drought across northern Texas and Oklahoma remains the major long-term cattle concern. The September 24th U.S. Drought Monitor shows exceptional drought across much of northern Texas and western to southern Oklahoma, with conditions continuing to worsen in Oklahoma. Now, west central Oklahoma has experienced its driest 12-month period on record. 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Thank you for being with us today.
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17: It's 5:31. I'm Wendy Wild, and we have mostly clear skies, a few clouds across Iowa right now. Here's what's trending. Hurricane Isaias is building strength and heading towards the U.S. Gulf Coast. It's expected to make landfall somewhere between New Orleans and Panama City late Friday or early Saturday. President Trump's rally in San Antonio interrupted by shouting protesters yesterday.
18: In Texas, Telefrico voted to allow dangerous repeat criminals and serial rapists to be immediately released.
17: The crowd drowning them out. At one point, a protester walked through the crowd, shoulder to shoulder with people in the opposite direction, apparently shooting video, maybe live streaming as he went. He was pulled down by the hair by one man who was wearing a red cap. Others kind of came to his rescue, and he got back up and continued walking through the crowd and then followed out of the rally by a police officer. There is talk in the GOP that blue state Minnesota could see a U.S. Senate seat flip red.
19: Minnesotans want change. They have not enjoyed the last 8 years. I had one constituent tell me the last 8 years have been the worst in Minnesota history.
17: That's Minnesota Republican candidate for Senate Michelle Tafoya. She is a former radio talk show host and a former sports reporter on television. The story of a Des Moines haunted house is being made into a movie. It's being filmed at the Slaughterhouse. It's a real place on Locust Street downtown, and tells the story of 3 people who encounter a cannibal family.
20: We use a lot of darkness. You're going to notice a lot of characters that have that are in it to terrify, and you're going to notice you're going to be in the dark a lot.
17: That's Ian Slaughter, the CEO. He says the Slaughterhouse site has a scary basement and tunnels, but the hallways are terrifying.
20: The claustrophobia experience that we have is one of those elements that people respond to pretty strongly to a hallway that simulates suffocation.
17: Slaughterhouse Haunted House is a popular year-round immersive horror attraction. It is located in the basement of a former subterranean factory, 500 Locust Street in downtown Des Moines. And we have an extended interview on our WHORadio.com website. 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
0: 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A corn slightly higher, the December contract up a half cent, 502.5. March a half cent higher, 517.5. May contract just a quarter cent stronger at 524.5. Soybeans November dropping 3.25 cents, 12.94 1/4. For January falling 3 cents at 13.11 1/2. And March 27 soybeans down 2.75 cents, 13.21 1/4. Wheat, December 2 cents stronger, 688.5. And hard red winter wheat, December's up 1.25, 739.75. From the Hertz Real Estate Services Farm Desk, I'm Nathan Fisher.
17: It's 534. We've got to look at the weather forecast. And then time for Matt Kittle in for Jeff Angelo on Iowa's Morning News next.
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17: Clear and 51 Iowa City, Cedar Rapids, and 45 degrees in the Quad Cities. I'm Wendy Wild. Our next update at 6, breaking news, severe weather, and traffic as it happens on your source for Iowa News.
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0: Good morning, Des Moines. Good morning, Cedar Rapids, Quad Cities, all of Iowa. It is Iowa's Morning News. Jeff Angelo, your radio talk show host, fill-in daddy, Matt Kittle, the lesser-known, less-talented Kittle, or Piddle, as the case may be. Jamie Grout and I working together yesterday on the Simon Conway Show. It just seems like we were just here just a few moments ago, doesn't it?
10: Yeah, we double did it yesterday. It was
0: we overdid it.
10: Double dose of Matt and Jamie yesterday because we did the morning show yesterday filling in for Jeff Angelo. Mm-hmm. And then yesterday afternoon we did the afternoon show filling in for Simon. So a lot of filling in. Yeah, so
0: that's been my problem for a long time. Let's take a look at the shirt over here.
10: You and me both. It's brother
0: full.
10: Yes.
0: I used to do this quite a bit. You know, you'd have to fill in for the morning show host, and I had an afternoon shift from time to time, you know, whatever the schedule was, or vice versa. And so you forget about that kind of thing until you do it again. But, you know, Simon had done that for a long time when he was the host in Orlando here.
10: Oh, he filled in a lot?
0: He was the morning host in Orlando.
10: Oh, that's right. He was
0: down the hall
10: for a number of years.
0: Up until recently, yes. And then he did the afternoon, obviously,
10: sure.
0: the Simon Conway
10: show.
0: Oh,
10: the split shift.
0: The old split shift. Mm-hmm. Exactly right. And that'll keep you coming and going, that's for sure.
10: Yeah.
0: But anyway, we're all fresh and bright-eyed and bushy-tailed this morning. Wendy Wild is in our newsroom. She's got all of the news, and we will talk to her coming up in just a bit. We've got a busy, busy program this Thursday morning, October 8th, 2026, in the year of our Lord. Lots of great guests. Coming up in the 7 o'clock hour, how about the Attorney General of the great state of Iowa, Brenna Byrd, will be joining us to talk about some new lawsuits regarding some companies and their ties to China. We'll get to all of the details on that with the Attorney General. We had some sort of miscommunication, something going on that happens in politics sometimes, especially when you're dealing with about 3 weeks before the election. A lot of things get crazy, but we will have Republican gubernatorial candidate Zach Lane on the show coming up 7:35 this morning. How about this to class up the old show here when, you know, yours truly is on it? We could use all the help we could get. Someone from the State Department, the U.S. Department of State, will be joining us. Huh?
10: Yeah.
0: Hey.
10: What are we going to be talking about with that person?
0: Oh, actually, if we get time today, I want to talk about Secretary of State Marco Rubio's speech in Athens yesterday. I thought it was remarkable on a couple of fronts. I thought it was a real defining speech for his tenure as Secretary of State. Mm. I also saw it as communicating to the Republican world,
7: Hello, I'm here. I know J.D. Vance, vice president, might be the guy in the lead right now, but in a matter of months, Republicans will be descending on this state. Believe me, it's hard to believe, but we Iowans know this. Coming up by about February, March of next year, it's already 2028.
10: Right,
7: because of the caucus season.
10: A lot of people wonder why the president sends out the vice president to some of these other countries for negotiations instead of Marco Rubio. It's kind of a questionable thing.
7: It's an interesting approach because he has sent out both.
10: Yes.
7: At the same time. They truly have become two of his most, important figures. Not every president relies on his vice president, as we have seen over the years. I mean, John Adams called it effectively the bane of existence,
10: right,
7: being the vice president. And, a lot of vice presidents have thought the same thing, that it's mainly a ceremonial role. And, of course, back in the day, it was much more, you were much more involved in the Senate and all of that work. But J.D. Vance has been very much front and center in all of this sort of stuff. He's just in Alaska recently campaigning, of course, for Republicans. But anyway, we'll talk more about that. Hey, don't forget, what do we got this morning?
10: What do we got?
7: We got the meats. We got the meats.
10: We got the meats. Are we doing the meats?
7: We're doing the meats.
10: Okay.
7: No, not right now.
10: We're not going to be singing?
7: No, I'm saying we will see if we can make somebody, enter someone.
10: Okay.
7: Listening in. Now, this is the thing with our Hy-Vee Meat Locker contest. If you are entered, please, I hope you stay with us in the 7 o'clock hour. Listen, we had two winners yesterday, you and I, collectively.
10: Yes, we did.
7: Morning show here. And then on Simon's show in the afternoon, they were entered. They get a $50 Hy-Vee gift card, and they will be contestants now,
10: yes,
7: finalists in the big meat drawing coming up. Okay, stay tuned for that.
10: Can I jump in real quick here?
7: Yeah.
10: I don't want to interrupt your flow too much, we're about ready to go to Nathan.
7: Yeah,
10: and the farm markets, and both Nathan and myself have a couple of things we're going to do this weekend to try to help the world be a better place.
7: Yes.
10: So let's throw it to Nathan what he's going to be involved in, and maybe we could talk about what I'm going to do.
7: Absolutely. That's one of the things that we wanted to highlight this morning, a couple of great events from a couple of great dudes.
10: Yes.
7: Nathan Fisher at the Hertz Farm Management and Real Estate Services Farm Desk. We'll get an update on the farm first, and then we'll talk about the big event coming up.
0: Yeah, sure. 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December corn, a penny in the green, $5.03, and the March contract ups 1 cent as well, $5.18. Soybeans November 3.25 cents down at $12.94 and a quarter, and January's down 2.75 cents at $13.11 and three quarters. For wheat, December 2.75 cents higher, $6.89 and a quarter. So yeah, Jamie, as you mentioned, and I think we talked about it Monday for a couple minutes. The reason you don't hear me as much anymore on WHO is because I have a newish full time job now. I'm full time over at my church in Pleasant Hill. It's Oakwood United Methodist Church, and we have a food drive coming up on Saturday. We have a food pantry that we open up every Wednesday night, and we're looking to stock up the shelves as we head into winter. So we have a goal of 4,000 items, and our food drive is from 10 to 1 on Saturday.
10: So perfect. Will people be driving through then, Nathan?
0: Yeah, so you can drive right up. We'll have a whole bunch of people. I'll be one of them out there, but you'll have a whole bunch of volunteers. They can take whatever donations you have of canned foods, peanut butter, and jelly, mixed, boxed foods, any kind of non-perishable items, or cash donations as well. We'll have all kinds of people that can come right to your car, get the stuff, and say a great thank you to you.
10: And where's it located in Pleasant Hill?
0: It is I can give you the address, 400 Northeast 56th Street. That's just south of University. If you know where Over the Top is, the Scotch Roo Shake people from the fair, we're about a block south of them.
7: Okay. Excellent. Well, right. Nathan, We miss you, of course, on a regular basis, but WHO's loss is the Lord's gain. So how are things going for you on the youth pastoring front?
0: Yeah, they're good. I've been doing the youth for like 5 years, and I picked up the children's, the little kids program too, so it's good. We've got all of our programs up and running for the year, and we've hit the ground running.
7: Yeah, but I tell you what, you're still busy, radio world. Of course, we're going to hear you Friday night with all of the football action.
10: Yeah, on KXNO.
0: Yeah, yep. I do. I have still been in here for football Friday night. I'm doing research for tomorrow's show in between reports this morning, and we're getting close to the end of the regular season already.
7: It's amazing. But why don't we do what we did on Monday? Talk to you coming up tomorrow morning, and you can handicap what we're looking at.
0: Well, this is Dwayne's back tomorrow.
7: Dwayne's back tomorrow.
10: Yeah, that's why we wanted to get Nathan on this morning to talk about the food drive.
7: Yes, indeed. Well, yes. Maybe we can get you on a little bit later to do a
10: yes.
7: little early.
10: Sure.
7: Another plug. Whatever intelligence you have right now. And listen, we could, Jamie and I could use all the intelligence we can get. We're a little bit on the slap happy side. But great event coming up this weekend. Nathan, wish you the best of luck and Godspeed.
0: Thank you, guys.
7: And hey, real quick,
10: yeah,
7: you've got a little action coming up for the Salvation Army on Friday.
10: Yes, in Newton, tomorrow night. This is like for the fourth or fifth year in a row. Mm-hmm. They have had me be the auctioneer for their quilt auction that they have.
7: I remember this last year. Did
10: yes.
7: you wear a tuxedo?
10: No. No, I would look like an overweight penguin if I wore one of those.
7: Oh, I'm sorry. It was the Nehru jacket. I forgot. That's
10: yeah. Right.
7: You borrowed the Nehru jacket.
10: And I'm not a professional auctioneer, Matt, but I do have a good line of bull.
7: Very good.
10: Yes.
7: Very good.
10: But there's a group of women in Newton who make quilts throughout the year just for this auction. And, you know, it's a real work of art for these ladies. They do a great job. And we raise thousands of dollars for the Salvation Army, which has their own food pantry. They also have a thrift store in Newton.
7: Yeah.
10: And they help people throughout the year. It's a great Salvation Army. It's been there well over 100 years. And when Fred Maytag came to town, he built a new what they call Citadel, which is a building for the mm-hmm. Salvation Army. It's also built a new building since then. But, I mean, it's a great organization. This has helped thousands of people over the years. And so we need this money to continue going. But it's tomorrow night at the Salvation Army building on 2nd Avenue, close to downtown, over by the Presbyterian churches and the Methodist churches in downtown Newton, if you know where that is. And I'll be the auctioneer. And not only do they have quilts, but they have baskets that'll be auctioned off too.
7: Nice.
10: And there's always tasty treats being served there. So come on out tomorrow night to the Salvation Army in downtown Newton. We'll have a good time there, and it's a great time for a good cause.
7: Sounds good. Lots of good stuff happening for good people, with good people around Iowa. We'll take a quick break. Coming up next, Krista Pike's first words. What were they? Well, you'll find out next as we roll on this Thursday edition of Iowa's Morning News with Jeff Angelo. Matt Kittle filling in.
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20: We're off to a pretty good start for your Thursday morning commute. We don't have any reports of any accidents or stalls, so nothing like that to slow you down. No lanes blocked by any type of incident. We've got nice dry roads. It's early enough, not a whole lot of cars out on the road, so we have light traffic, speed limit runs all around the Des Moines Metro as we get things going for your Thursday morning drive. With traffic every 15 minutes in the morning, I'm Tim Gilbert on News Radio 1040 WHO.
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34: We'll have sunshine again today, but we'll have a few more clouds moving around as well. Get to a high of 74 with this west and northwest wind. Then overnight, seeing the wind move to the south as we drop down to 58, look at a few spots of rainfall. That's your News Radio 1040 WHO forecast. I'm meteorologist Chase Bullman.
7: How you doing, Buckaroo? Raise the roof, huh? Kittle here, you are there filling in for Jeff. Jeff is in Italy, and I would imagine enjoying the sights, the sounds, the taste of Italy. He'll be back with you next week. Until then, yours truly, Jamie Grout, our excellent producer. Right across the way, of course, is Wendy Wild. We'll get to the newsroom coming up in just a moment. The news from Tennessee is that Krista Pike is conscious and speaking after that botched execution. A Tennessee court will now hold a hearing. She said her first words, apparently yesterday, was it? Do you know what they were, Jamie?
10: What were they?
7: They were WTF.
10: Oh, is that right?
7: No, they were where am I?
10: Yeah, I hear she's very confused. She doesn't know where she is or what's going on.
7: Very confused after this thing, and we will see.

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0: 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Mike Elliott was compensated for this message.
1: When members of the left decide they're...
2: Oh, they key hate, it like a Tesla.
1: Yeah, they hate Elon Musk anymore.
2: They're so rare. I actually, there probably are, but I haven't specifically heard of anybody keying a Roadster. I mean, most of the Teslas out there are sedans.
1: Yeah, that's
2: now,
1: that's
2: by
1: sure.
2: far. And the Roadsters are more than twice as expensive as the sedans. Not that I track the cost, but they're about $200,000. They were around $100,000 when the keying started. But, you know, you can get a Tesla. If you look at them online, you can get kind of the mini Tesla for $36,000 to $40,000 these days.
1: That's it. It's like the old Chevette that I used to drive.
2: Or my old Vega. My old Chevy Vega.
1: My goodness.
2: Yeah.
1: Have you ever owned a Gremlin?
2: No, but I know exactly what you're talking about.
1: All those bubble machines out there. Just as long as you didn't have a Ford Pinto.
2: There was that one, too.
1: One was highly flammable, if you recall.
3: I had a Bobcat, which was just like a Ford Pinto.
1: No kidding, Bobcat.
3: Yeah, it was the same, made by Ford.
1: Was it an end loader? Were you...
3: Well, I was hoping not to get rear-ended.
1: Yeah, well, you'll be safe in that one.
3: It would have been
1: sure.
3: an explosive thing.
1: Yeah, exactly. Yeah, you got to be careful with those. Wendy, thank you so much.
2: We'll
1: talk to you in just a few. The other voice you heard over there, the dulcet sounds of Jamie Grout. Oh, you're all dressed up in your Chiefs outfit and nowhere to go. I thought they were playing tonight.
3: Well, this is a bye week for the Chiefs.
1: Okay.
3: And, you know what? Arguably, I would say... Nathan Fisher, if you're listening in, would you say best team in the NFL right now?
4: Oh, man, with Kenneth Walker there, they look really good.
3: Oh, man.
1: They look dynamic. I was really surprised. I probably shouldn't have been, but just how Pat Mahomes bounced back from... Didn't he, like, lose a leg for a while in that brutal hit that he took last year? And he was knocked out. In fact, at one point, Nathan, didn't they think he might not return until later in the season?
4: He missed the last few games of last season with ACL, MCL, I think, in the knee. Yeah,
1: exactly. Yeah, that was a tough finish for the Chiefs, of course.
3: Do you think that they're going to burn out Walker? I mean, it seems like they gave him the ball all the time, Nathan.
4: As long as he doesn't take too many, you know, bad hits, and you know, anything can happen to anyone anytime. You see it all the time in football. I think he's ready to run the rock.
3: Okay.
1: Yeah. This is a supercharged team. Once you think they're out, they're back in it. And Travis Kelce, of course, is having another superstar year. I don't know what happened. Maybe it's good cooking at home from Taylor, but he's back.
3: You think she's cooking?
1: I think they have somebody taking care of that.
3: Yeah.
1: for him.
4: But they can afford the best.
1: Yeah, they can afford the
4: best. Of course.
1: Yes, and when you can afford the very best, why not, right? Okay, gentlemen, thank you so much. Did you catch the debate last night? That's the question again this morning. You know, it's debate season. You can always get a hold of us here on the WCI Pools and Spas text line, 81530. Now you say, Kittle, didn't we just have a debate the night before? Yes, you are correct about that. We had the governor's debate, of course, between Republican candidate Zach Lane and Democrat state auditor Rob Sand. Last night it was time for the Senate. President Donald Trump was the main character in a televised Iowa Senate debate last night between Democrat Josh Turek, state representative, and Republican representative Ashley Hinson. Turek hammered Hinson for supporting Trump policies that he says are the culprit in rising costs for Iowa families, from chaotic tariffs to, his words, to the war in Iran, whether they live in cities or on farms. The real issue, he said, is that Iowans are hurting, and they're hurting uniquely. I'm struggling to keep food on the table. I'm struggling to pay my electric bill. I'm struggling to keep a roof above my head, and so on and so forth, Turek said. Hinson fired back, accusing Turek of skipping out on votes in the legislature, being, quote, too liberal for the state, and lying when he accused her of using her position to enrich her family. Hinson said, it's one thing to vote like an East Coast liberal, it's another to lie like them, she said. At another point, she jabbed Turek for flip-flopping on his willingness to legislate with Trump. You trashed the president during the primary, and now you're doing ads saying you're going to work with him, she said. It's a tale of two Turks. Interesting polling. This race is statistically a dead heat. How do you feel about it? As we asked you yesterday how you felt about the debate between the two candidates for governor and who at this point you would vote for. And we'll do the same thing for the Senate race. Who are you voting for as of today as we move ever closer to the election? You can reach us again on the WCI Pools and Spas text line 81530. Who is it for you, Ashley Henson or Josh Turek? Now let's go back down to the farm again. You know, our good friend Nathan Fisher is there, and he is keeping an eye on everything at the Hertz Farm Management and Real Estate Services Farm Desk.
4: Yeah, as we look at markets and how they continue trading here in the overnight hours, a December corn a penny and a quarter higher, 5.03 and a quarter. March also up 1 and a quarter, 5.18 and a quarter. And next year's new crop, December 27, up 1 cent, 5.20 and a quarter. Soybeans, November 2.5 cents lower, 12.95. January down 2 cents, 13.12 and a half. And November 2027's down 0.75 cents, 12.64 and 3/4. Reminder how livestock trade was yesterday, all in the red. December live cattle fell 33 cents on Wednesday, 223.78. The feeder cattle for November falling $2.48, 335.80. And the lean hogs December yesterday $1.28 lower, and that'll reopen this morning 69.10. From the Hertz Real Estate Services Farm Desk, I'm Nathan Fisher.
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13: Let's slow things down this summer. 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
15: We'll have sunshine again today, but we'll have a few more clouds moving around as well. Get to a high of 74 with this west and northwest wind. Then overnight, seeing the wind move to the south as we drop down to 58. Look at a few spots of rainfall. That's your News Radio 1040 WHO forecast. I'm meteorologist Chase Bullman.
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1: Welcome to Thursday morning. We're getting dangerously close to the weekend, and I like it. I like it a lot. Matt Kittle filling in for Jeff. Off to the newsroom. Wendy has your headlines. Good morning, ma'am.
2: Morning. Watching a hurricane build steam in the U.S. Gulf Coast, headed for the U.S. coast, likely late Friday or early Saturday, could cause some damaging and maybe even deadly storm surge flooding coastal areas. The latest Trump rally in Texas interrupted by protesters. One man kind of stalking through the shoulder-to-shoulder crowds, shooting video as he was escorted out by police. The president quipped, he must be going home to mom, except he doesn't know mom voted for Trump. And he really said that. I wonder if he had that prepared ahead of time. That was pretty clever. And the Kossuth County Sheriff has given himself a citation. He put out a press release, Sheriff Roger Fisher, saying he forgot that he instructed staff to set a trap for an animal that was digging near a county building foundation. And a citizen let him know that it had been more than 24 hours, which is a state law. You have to check a trap every 24 hours. So he sent somebody out. The raccoon was still in the trap, alive and okay. They took it to another area and set it loose. But he said it's the law. So the sheriff issued himself a citation and then put out a press release telling everybody
1: about it.
2: Yeah. Now, Iowa for you.
1: Is the raccoon going to be okay, Uncle Lair? You remember?
2: This is insider stuff, guys.
1: For those,
3: yeah, this is radio stuff.
1: For those who remember, old Larry, Uncle Lair, Larry Lujak over at WLS and Snotnose Tommy, they used to do animal stories, and they would always have
2: little
1: a story.
2: Tommy.
1: A little, and then little Tommy would say, "So is the raccoon going to be okay, Uncle Lair? Is it going to be just fine, little Tommy?" So that's what I think of there. But what a neat thing. That's Iowa for you right there.
2: That's Iowa. Yeah.
1: Very good.
2: Follow the rules.
1: Follow the rules. Yep. Iowa, nice. Absolutely. Wendy, we'll talk to you in about 10 minutes. Thank you so much. Now let's head on out to the Hertz Farm Management Real Estate Services Farm Desk. 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
4: 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Most of the 2027 contracts up 0.75 to 1.25. Soybeans all in the red. November down 3.75, 12.93 3/4. And the 27 contracts are down 1.75 to 3.5 so far for the 2027 beans. And December wheat gaining 1.75, 6.88 1/4. 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
1: 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Traffic report.
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15: We'll have sunshine again today, but we'll have a few more clouds moving around as well. Get to a high of 74 with this west and northwest wind. Then overnight, seeing the wind move to the south as we drop down to 58, look at a few spots of rainfall. That's your News Radio 1040 WHO forecast. I'm meteorologist Chase Bullman.
1: Thank you, sir. It's good window weather, man. We had the windows open last night. Beautiful sleeping weather indeed. Temperatures in the mid-40s to lower 50s around the great state of Iowa. What's happening on this Thursday in the world of sports? Let's get a check now.
21: A trade in the NFL. The Ravens acquire two-time Pro Bowl center Cam Jurgens from the Eagles for two future draft picks. The Ravens visit the Falcons Sunday. QB Lamar Jackson reportedly still unlikely to play. He missed practice with an ankle injury yesterday. Bengals receivers Jamar Chase and T. Higgins battling injuries missed practice as well. Their status up in the air for Cincy's game in Miami. Week 5 begins tonight with the Cowboys hosting the Buccaneers. I'm Matt McCoy.
1: Thank you, sir. Congratulations to the Milwaukee Brewers.
3: Man.
1: The Brew Crew looking good. They put it on San Diego last night. Now they are back in to the National League Championship Series along with, guess who? The Dodgers. Again. And their billion-dollar payroll. Sorry, I'm a little cranky about all of that. We'll see if the Brewers can knock off the reigning World Series champions two times over, back-to-back, the Dodgers. That series begins in Brew City coming up on Sunday. Still love me baseball, and I'm going to be very sad when the season is over.
3: I know you're a Cubs fan, but you know, you're also from Wisconsin. Are you cheering on the Brewers now?
1: I am. Okay. It took me a little while. A lot of heartache, a lot of pain dealing with the Central Division this year. But hats off to the Milwaukee Brewers. Yeah, I really am cheering them on. They have been to one World Series in their time as the Brewers in Milwaukee. Obviously, they used to be the Braves many, many years ago. And I think about old Bob Uecker. I've told you that before.
3: Front row.
1: Must be in the front row. And I believe he is in the front row up in heaven watching this. And I think he's got something to do with their success. I can't prove that through science, but I do believe so. We've been asking this morning on the WCI Pools and Spas text line, who are you voting for in the Senate race in Iowa? From the 563, I am voting for Ashley Henson. Josh Turek is like a lot of Democrats right now trying to change their past. They seem like they're more middle of the road, which they are not. Margaret says, voting Republicans, not crazy like Dems. News is straight ahead. Stay with it.
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27: 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Pandora was still trying to be kind of like radio in a way. 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
2: I don't know. It says a factory.
1: Yeah.
2: That's not really a slaughterhouse, is it?
1: Well, I suppose it's a factory for slaughtering, you know, animals.
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1: 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I'm sorry. I hate to pepper you with all these questions.
2: Well, I don't know everything, but if you give me a heads up, I'll try to know more.
1: Well, Wendy, I count on you. When I'm looking for the answers, I turn over.
2: Oh, heap on the pressure, my friend.
1: I know.
2: Yeah.
1: Well, consider it your school report, and we'll talk about it.
2: Well, here's what I got.
1: Okay, all right.
2: And we can thank the Slaughterhouse website. Mm-hmm. The history, it's a 165-year fictional backstory focusing on the cannibalistic Biggs family. So all of that part of it is made up.
1: Yeah.
2: It opened originally as Big Al's Slaughterhouse on the South Side before shifting locations. Okay.
1: Good old Big Al with his slaughterhouse. Was that after he used to own the diner on Happy Days or what?
2: I just don't know. I don't know. It says that it was created by Ian Miller as an immersive horror experience. So, frankly, it kind of sounds made up. Maybe he changed his name to Slaughter. I just don't know. Sarah!
1: Yeah. Sarah!
2: Sarah, you did the story. Tell me all of this stuff.
1: That sounds fun. Yeah. I think that'll be fun for the family. And they're
2: didn't know about it, did you?
1: I had no idea. I mean, we have a lot of events. The kids have been to so many places around here. The haunted, farmland and and all of the corn mazes and all of that good stuff.
2: Well, and there's the basement of the store.
1: Mm-hmm.
2: The grocery store, I believe it was, wasn't it? And he just passed away, in fact, the man who did that, and they've continued it again this year. So,
1: lots of good stuff around Halloween. So
2: I'm going to do some more research on this slaughter, where the name came from. If even the name is fictitious, I don't know.
1: Well, thank you so much, and I'll be eating candy corn over here, okay?
2: Oh, can I have a piece? I love candy corn.
1: Let's pass around the candy
2: that
1: corn
2: peeps.
1: This morning.
2: Yeah, thanks.
1: All right, Wendy, we'll talk to you in just a bit. On that topic of scary stuff, did you see what went down in Ottumwa earlier this week?
3: I did not.
1: Okay, here's your headline from the Ottumwa Courier. And if you'd like to chime in on this, I'd sure like to get your thoughts on the WCI Pools and Spas text line, 81530. Also, the American Toppers talkback line. Just record a 30-second message, whatever is on your mind. Or you can dial us up on the studio line, 515-284-1040. Here's your headline from that local newspaper. Satanic prayer causes uproar at city council meeting.
3: What?
1: And I, first of all, I looked at that headline and I said, you don't say a satanic prayer would cause an uproar at a city council meeting? But yes, that is indeed the case. In invocation at the beginning of Tuesday's Ottumwa City Council meeting overshadowed everything else that took place over the course of 80 minutes. Again, I think that goes without saying.
3: Yeah.
1: Let's see. Coming up on the agenda, we're going to do a zoning for a coffee shop. Oh, yeah. Well, first of all, let's start with the satanic verses. Huh. Resident and former council member Matt Dalby read a satanic prayer capped off by Hail Satan.
3: Oh, dear.
1: To kick off the meeting at City Hall, leading to a reaction from New Life Center pastor Rick Bick. Now, that's a name.
3: Yeah.
1: Rick Bick, during a contentious opening few minutes of the meeting. In a private message, Dalby said the prayer is used by the Satanic Temple of Iowa, of which he is a member, but has nothing to do with the belief of a satanic deity. Why would anyone assume that the Satanic Temple would have anything to do with the satanic deity? The Satanic Temple of Iowa is a resolutely non-theistic religious organization that follows seven core tenets, according to its website. Amazing. So, real quickly here, what we have is the real battle of the pastor trying to undo the prayer, and then a council member saying, no, we can't do that. You can't undo the satanic prayer. We'll have more on this story coming up in just a bit. But now, let us head on down to the farm. Nathan Fisher at the Hertz Farm Management and Real Estate Services Farm Desk.
4: Hey, Matt. December corn this morning, 0.25 cent higher, 5.02 1/4. March is up 0.25 cent as well, 5.17 1/4. And still 0.75 cent higher for May. Soybeans, November down 4 cents, 12.93 1/2. January falling 3 3/4, 13.10 3/4. And March is down 3 1/4 cents at 13.20 3/4. Yesterday in livestock trade, live cattle, December fell 33 cents, 223.78. Feeder cattle, November dropping $2.48, 335.80. And lean hogs also in the red. December was down $1.28, 69.10. Should look at markets from the Hertz Real Estate Services Farm Desk. I'm Nathan Fisher.
1: Thank you, sir. Appreciate it much. Yeah, some more of your thoughts on the satanic prayer at the Ottumwa City Council meeting coming up. Now let's check what's happening on the roadways. Check of traffic.
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16: Police are working with an accident now on southbound I-380, just a little bit south of the Iowa River. Now, it's on the right shoulder, but traffic is backed up north of the Iowa River. Overall, everything else is looking pretty good. You're picking up a little volume on eastbound Highway 6 between I-80 and Camp Cardinal Boulevard. With your total traffic report for the corridor, I'm Tim Weiland.
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23: It's going to be a nice fall-like day today with temperatures and humidity a bit lower than the last few days. We'll have highs in the low 70s today with a mix of sun and clouds. Then tonight, more clouds are going to be building in and showers and a few thunderstorms will be developing and moving through between 4 a.m. to 10 a.m. tomorrow. We'll then dry out and have more sunshine for the afternoon with temperatures in the mid-70s. Some warmer air will be building in for the weekend. That's your latest Iowa's News Now weather first forecast on News Radio 600 WMT.
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8: We'll have sunshine again today, but we'll have a few more clouds moving around as well. Get to a high of 74 with this west and northwest wind. Then overnight, seeing the wind move to the south. As we drop down to 58, look at a few spots of rainfall. That's your News Radio 1040 WHO forecast. I'm meteorologist Chase Bullman.
1: Thunder only happens when it rains. Players only love you when they're playing. Sage advice for my son's favorite band, the Fleetwood Mac.
3: Man, I was lucky to see them several years ago at the Unidome. What a great show.
1: Oh, my. As I said, my son would be very jealous. I don't know. A 19-year-old kid really got into Fleetwood Mac over the last year or so. I mean, just like a you know, the Grateful Dead followers, the Deadheads. He's a Mac head.
3: Well, and I appreciate people who are in their 20s that love the Beatles.
1: Oh, yeah.
3: And some of the retro tunes.
1: But you know what? That stuff never goes out of style.
3: Yeah, I agree with that.
1: Matt Kittle filling in on this edition of Iowa's Morning News with Jeff Angelo. Speaking of the news, let's head on off into the newsroom. Wendy has your headlines.
2: Morning. The first Atlantic hurricane of the year is headed toward the Gulf Coast. It's expected to make landfall late Friday, early Saturday, and they've already declared a state of emergency in over two dozen Florida counties that are along the Gulf Coast. The latest Trump rally in Texas interrupted by protesters, but the president had a quick quip for a man who was walking through the crowd, shooting video and shouting. And one protester grabbed the man by the hair and pulled him down. Other people in the crowd actually kind of helped him get back up, and then the police escorted him out.
1: But how scary, Wendy, given what we have seen over the last 2 years in this country, right?
2: I can't imagine walking through a crowd of thousands of people as an adversary. I mean, that's pretty brazen. And people were shouting things out. But the president, he kind of rolled with it when the police were escorting this guy out. And he says, go home to your mama. He said she voted for Trump.
1: He is not shy about saying what is on his mind. So,
2: no, yeah. And I got it for you. Little Village Magazine has the explanation you were asking about.
1: Yeah.
2: So the slaughterhouse history, 500 Locust Street, it is a basement-level horror house. That part is real. Mm-hmm. But the founder is making a movie about it. It's completely fictional. Everything. Yeah. The name Slaughterhouse is fictional. Even the producer's name, Slaughter, actually Ian Von Slaughter, totally fictional.
1: Okay.
2: His real name's Ian Miller. So not very scary.
1: Not as scary as a Slaughter. Although, you know, Murray Slaughter from the Mary Tyler Moore Show wasn't very scary.
2: No, he wasn't. No. Lou got a little spooky.
1: Lou was a little, Don't mess with Lou.
2: Yeah. And everybody who doesn't know anything that we're talking about, you can probably find reruns of Mary Tyler Moore on YouTube or maybe one of those black and white channels.
1: Yeah, exactly. No longer Nick at Night.
2: We're going to have a little bit more if you're curious about this Slaughterhouse story, top of the hour. Sarah Walters did a great story on
1: that. That sounds great, and thank you for looking that up. I appreciate it. The 563 this morning on the WCI Pools and Spas text line said, hey, I think Wendy is the first woman I just heard admit she doesn't know everything. Oh, Wendy did not care for that one, 563. I just want you to go on record. Yeah. Oh.
2: I'm fine with it. I just hope you can take it if you get it back.
1: Exactly. Mm-hmm. And let me tell you something. Wendy can sling it, too.
2: Okay. Nicely, with a smile.
1: With a smile. Always with a smile.
2: You can turn the world on with a smile.
1: There you go. Ties it all back with the Mary Tyler Moore Show. There's a pro right there. We'll talk to Wendy coming up in about 11 minutes. Full newscast straight ahead. Now, one more time, down on the farm, Nathan Fisher at the Hertz Farm Management Real Estate Services Farm Desk.
4: 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The Consumer Price Index shows overall prices increased 0.4% in August, with gasoline prices jumping 3.9% and accounting for more than 1/3 of the monthly increase. Food at home prices were unchanged during the month, but increased 2.2% from a year earlier. Within that category, beef and veal prices rose 5.9% over the past year, while fish and seafood has increased 6.5%. Egg prices, meanwhile, fell 23%. Of course, there's a lot more that went into that last year. Food purchased away from home increased 3.4% over the past year, compared with 2.2% for groceries. Looking quickly at the overnight grain trade, and your update here, the December corn contract just a quarter cent higher, 5.02 1/4, and November new crop soybeans down 3.5 cents, 12.94. Again, Dwayne's back tomorrow to the Hertz Real Estate Services Farm Desk. I am Nathan Fisher.
1: Thank you, sir. And just real quick, one more time, that event that you have coming up, Pleasant Hill Church this week.
4: Our church has a food pantry that is open every Wednesday. We're stocking up the shelves with a food drive coming up on Saturday from 10 a.m. to 1 p.m. It's Oakwood United Methodist Church. We're taking non-perishable food items there. And that's just south of University in Pleasant Hill, a little bit east of the fairgrounds. We're in a food desert there, so we started that food pantry here about a year ago and serve I don't know the number of families every week off the top of my head, but I think it's something over 1,000 items that go out of our food pantry every month. We are stocking up for the winter.
1: Well, good for you. God bless you guys and what you do. And one thing you can count on is you can guarantee there won't be a satanic invocation before the event. Okay.
4: That's correct.
1: Fair enough. Thank you, sir. I appreciate it.
4: Thanks,
1: you have
4: Matt.
1: A great weekend.
4: You too.
1: Okay. Coming up in just a few minutes, the Attorney General for the great state of Iowa, Brenna Byrd, will join us. We're going to talk about a couple of lawsuits filed by the Attorney General related to China and perhaps some China meddling straight ahead in the 7 o'clock hour. But now let's find out what's happening out on the highways and byways with a quick traffic.
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10: Governor Kim Reynolds is expanding a proclamation that suspends penalties for vehicles using dyed diesel fuel to transport certain farm products. The list of products now includes livestock, livestock feed, among other things. The proclamation temporarily suspends regulatory provisions that restrict the use of dyed diesel for highway transport in motor vehicles. It is effective immediately and will continue through early February. Iowa Attorney General Brenna Byrd is suing a video surveillance company with ties to the Chinese military. Byrd announced yesterday she's suing ADI Global Distribution. The lawsuit claims both of the company's camera makers are flagged as a potential national security risk to the U.S. It also claims that ADI sold the products from the two companies as their own, deceiving Iowans for years. I'm Craig Michaels.
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15: I'm Josh Turek. I was born an underdog. 21 surgeries by the age of 12. Spina bifida, caused by my dad's exposure to Agent Orange in Vietnam. Sitting in my wheelchair, 9 years old, watching the Olympics, I dreamed of winning gold for my country, too. In 2016, I did just that.
17: Guess who on the left side? Josh Turek.
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15: 4 Paralympics, 2 golds. I was so proud to represent our country and Iowa all around the world.
5: We won because we worked together as a team and cared about the name on the front of the jersey, not the back. That's what's missing in Washington. Both parties fight with each other and just look out for themselves. 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Because accountability matters. 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
25: 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And that is what Ashley Hinson is fighting for.
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8: We'll have sunshine again today, but we'll have a few more clouds moving around as well. Get to a high of 74 with this west and northwest wind. Then overnight, seeing the wind move to the south. As we drop down to 58, look at a few spots of rainfall. That's your News Radio 1040 WHO forecast. I'm meteorologist Chase Bullman.
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27: A trade in the NFL. The Ravens acquire two-time Pro Bowl center Cam Jurgens from the Eagles for two future draft picks. The Ravens visit the Falcons Sunday. QB Lamar Jackson reportedly still unlikely to play. He missed practice with an ankle injury yesterday. Bengals receivers Jamar Chase and T. Higgins battling injuries missed practice as well. Their status up in the air for Cincy's game in Miami. Week 5 begins tonight with the Cowboys hosting the Buccaneers. I'm Matt McCoy.
1: 7 o'clock hours straight ahead. News is next.
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31: Police have already cleared that accident on southbound I-380 south of the Iowa River, so traffic is back to normal there. If you're eastbound on Collins, it's getting busier between I-380 and Council. Westbound, a little heavy between First Avenue and C Avenue Northeast. And a little slower traffic southbound on Highway 13, south of the Marion Walmart to Highway 100. With your total traffic report for the corridor, I'm Tim Weiland.
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8: Wow.
7: Yeah. So
8: cold
7: they
8: gas
7: know,
8: thrusters.
7: I don't know. They know rockets.
8: Yeah,
7: they go fast.
8: You know what? I guess the Jetsons were right, weren't they? Finally, the Jetsons has... We got the jetpacks. We got these high carbon vehicles. Yeah, all the whole thing going on.
7: Have you ever seen those desert tests of race cars that they actually put a jet engine on?
8: Yes.
7: And they go, what do they go, like 300
8: miles an hour?
7: And then the driver dies, of course, because I can't control that.
8: Exactly. But it was well worth the 300 miles per hour.
7: So I wonder if this is anything like that.
8: Yeah, I wonder myself. Wendy, thank you so much. Mm-hmm. That story in Ottumwa, of course, we'll continue to follow. But that is wild. And we've got a lot of thoughts on that in the WCI Pools and Spas text line. What do you think about that? The satanic prayer to open up the Ottumwa City Council meeting. Text us in the WCI Pools and Spas text line 81530. We'll get to your thoughts a little bit later. Now, though, let's see if we can make somebody a winner. I sure hope so, because we did this yesterday. Jamie, can we get a little audio? Because you know we got a theme song.
9: Yeah, we're ready to go.
8: All right, my friend. You know what it is time for. We got the meats. The meats. We got the meats. Yeah.
9: We got the meats, baby.
8: Oh, yes.
9: We got the meats. We got the meats.
8: Yeah, we couldn't afford a song, so we had to steal the Go-Go's. There you go. Thank you, ladies. Appreciate it. We have ourselves a contest.

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1: I just started the timer.
0: All right. And you know Jamie is a stickler on the timer. So, David Bellis, if you are listening, please call. If you know David Bellis, well, call him to call us because, first of all, he's entered to win his choice, half a beef, a whole hog, or a whole lamb. If he calls on time, he'll also get a $50 Hy-Vee gift card. You can still enter. Remember, you've got time to do this now until Friday, October 16th at 4 p.m. The sooner you register, the more chances you'll have to hear your name called live on the air. You can go to the website of the fine radio station you are listening to enter and plug in your information. Perhaps we'll call out your name. We do it four times a day, 7:07 a.m. on Iowa's Morning News with Jeff Angelo, and then again in the 9 o'clock hour, 9:07 with Greg Henson, 11:07 with Bob and the Big Show, and 4:07 with Simon Conway. So once again, good luck to David Bellis of Ankeny. You are our contestant this hour. Dial us up at 515-284-1040. Now, some very big developments on the law enforcement front in a very interesting couple of lawsuits checking China's influence. Iowa Attorney General Brenna Byrd has filed two lawsuits against tech companies and their ties to China. And we bring into Iowa's Morning News with Jeff Angelo, Matt Kittle filling in, Attorney General Brenna Byrd in the Davidson Family Dentistry Newsmaker line. Good morning, ma'am. Thank you so much for joining us.
2: Well, thanks. Good morning.
0: Yes, I appreciate it. This is obviously a hot topic. We have had a number of high-profile stories of late about communist China influence. More than that, we've had actual communist China spies arrested nationally. A couple of high-profile stories on this. What do these lawsuits involve?
2: Well, the Chinese communist government has ties to many companies that do business here in the United States, and I have a great deal of concern because one of these companies with the China ties, they make routers. It's a company called TP-Link, and a router is what you would use for your home Wi-Fi or your office Wi-Fi, and they have 60% of the market. They tell Iowans that their routers are safe, your data is secure, and they don't have ties to China, but that is not true.
0: This is kind of like the TikTok thing over again, you know, that we know China's involvement in that. Is this another one of those situations where the company is actually dominated, controlled by the Chinese Communist Party?
2: Well, it is, and I am suing TikTok, too, on behalf of Iowans. Yeah, this one might be even a little bit worse because just think about, you know, TikTok is one thing, and that is a huge problem, their China ties. But just think about your home or office router, everything that goes through that. You know, they have 60% of the market, so chances are people listening right now might have a TP-Link router. Your personal information goes through there. That's also a conduit into your house for spyware, for other types of state-sponsored cyber attacks. And so I'm holding China and these Chinese-backed companies accountable because, you know, we have to hold them accountable. They aren't telling the truth. They were a military company in China until 2024, and then they spun off to just be a regular Chinese-owned company. There's some very serious ties, and they claim that their routers are made in Vietnam, but only 0.5% of their components are actually bought in Vietnam. All the rest is imported from or through China. And even that factory in Vietnam was constructed by a Chinese military company building that factory. So I think that tells us a lot of what we need to know. That is why we're going after them. That is not right. They shouldn't be lying to Iowans like that. And we need to protect ourselves and our national security from any type of spying, privacy violations, and also cyber attacks.
0: Indeed. Scary stuff. So just a minute left here. What's the process like, legally speaking, moving forward?
2: Well, because we say they did not tell the truth to Iowans about their China ties and their security problems, we are suing them in state court under our consumer protection laws. And so the next step is this Chinese company now has to answer our lawsuit in court, and then we go forward. We want to make sure that at the end of the day, Iowan's data is safe and secure, and that China doesn't have a back door into your home or office.
0: Yeah, very important work, very important security work. Thank you so much for your efforts. Thank you so much for your time. I appreciate it.
2: Absolutely. Glad to do it.
0: Iowa Attorney General Brenna Burr joining us on the Davidson Family Dentistry Newsmaker line. Yeah, this is an ever-widening field of concern, to say the very least. We are at 11 past the hour of 7. Let's find out what's happening on the highways and byways. Quick check of traffic.
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14: We'll have sunshine again today, but we'll have a few more clouds moving around as well. Get to a high of 74 with this west and northwest wind. Then overnight, seeing the wind move to the south as we drop down to 58, look at a few spots of rainfall. That's your News Radio 1040 WHO forecast. I'm meteorologist Chase Woolman.
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15: 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The news you need to know, plus traffic and weather updates all morning long. 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
0: All right, there we are. It's your time to speak now, guest host. Matt Kittle filling in for Jeff. Jeff is in Italy, having a good time. Be back with you next week. Until then, yours truly, our excellent producer, Jamie Grout, and, of course, Wendy Wild. In our newsroom, and she has all the headlines in a very busy day of news.
16: Seriously, it didn't start out that way. No. Krista Pike's attorneys say she is awake, confused, and angry after two failed lethal injection attempts to execute her for murder. She is, however, in critical condition. Her lawyers say she's unable to swallow, unable to use her arms, and they want her death sentence to be reduced to life in prison. Ottumwa, Iowa's getting national attention after the city council meeting this week was opened with a satanic prayer. After that invocation to the Dark Lord, a local pastor took over the mic out of turn and demanded prayers to remove the curse that he said the satanic prayer put on the town of Ottumwa. And Carlisle, Iowa, still under a don't use the water order, no use water order, kind of a complicated phrase there. After more than a week, they discovered there was a second water main break. After they found and repaired the first and tried to refill the water tower, it was emptying as fast as they were filling it. But now they're in the home stretch. So, Matt, time to turn around because I'm wrapping her up here.
0: Okay. And I'm on six computers. I'm like Steve Winwood playing all of the keyboards over here. Yes.
16: Yeah, indeed. So the mayor tells us yesterday, mid-afternoon, that all that's left now is to test the water, and the results come back safe, and they'll be an all go again.
0: Those poor folks, though. It has been, what, now a week and a half or so? Good week, anyway. Well, not a good week, a bad week, but it's been about a week plus that they've been dealing with this situation. And tip of the hat, by the way, as you mentioned, I believe Hy-Vee and Casey's donating water.
16: And Fairway.
0: And
16: all
0: Fairway.
16: Three.
0: There were three.
16: There were massive pallets of water from all three donated.
0: Okay.
16: And so it was interesting, too, you know, it's kind of like boondocking. If you're into camping, that's where you don't actually have running water, right? Mm-hmm. And that's what they've been doing. Now, they have the bottled water, which they can use for drinking and cooking, maybe a little bit of washing up as well, because you don't know what's all in the water. But the fire department set up a big tank that people can go and fill up jugs of water that they can use for other things like flushing their toilets.
0: Yes.
16: So, I mean, they're kind of roughing it there.
0: We take flushing our toilets for granted.
16: Not if you camp boondocking.
0: Not if you camp.
16: Then you kind of get it.
0: My grandparents, particularly my great-grandparents, did not take flushing for granted. Mm-hmm. They did not have such things in their rural portions. But
16: no, outhouses.
0: Oh, speaking of outhouses, we've got the great debate coming up, don't we, Jamie?
17: Oh, Grant, yes, at 8:35. It's the, are you ready for this, Wendy?
16: What?
17: The toilet paper over or under debate.
0: It's come up again.
16: That's no debate. Everybody knows it's over.
17: Not everybody.
0: No, although no. I will say this, my understanding is that Jamie's much better half is in your camp, and so he better tread lightly.
17: She's very militant about it. If I don't do it right, man.
0: Ooh, tell me about it. We almost had to go to counseling. Over
16: the
0: this
16: under, you, it's like you have to scrape against to get hold of it because it like goes against the wall, and then you're like trying to get hold of it. But if it's over, you can just see where it is. It's like
0: we've heard that.
16: It's so easy.
0: Listen, there are pros and cons to every way. I believe this will turn into the next Lincoln Douglas debate. I just really feel that way. Okay, well, we'll check in with you, Wendy, coming up in just a few minutes with a full newscast at the bottom of the hour. Yes, the great toilet paper debate. I guess we'll set it out there right now. Text us on the WCI Pools and Spas text line, 81530. What is the way? What is the way? Your preferred way with the toilet paper. Over the top, underneath. There's some passionate debate on both sides. We'll check in with that. We'll check in with your thoughts on the WCI Pools and Spas text line. Coming up straight ahead now, let's get a check of traffic.
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21: 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And she's fought to protect what our families count on. Zach Nunn's done none of that. 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He even shrugged off seniors who'd lose their care. Sarah Trone Garriott has proven she can win here. 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
23: Liberal Nate Willems thinks government should control just about everything, even breastfeeding. Willems proposed a law forcing pregnant women to disclose to their boss how they plan to nurse their baby. It's true. Nate Willems wanted to force pregnant women to give a signed, notarized agreement to their boss explaining their nursing plans. That's not just wrong, it's creepy. Nate Willems, too liberal, too creepy.
24: A better choice for Attorney General? 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When Wall Street fat cats put Iowan's retirement savings at risk, Byrd took them on. When Amazon was accused of ripping off small businesses, Byrd took them to court. And when Roblox and TikTok failed to protect our kids, Byrd fought back. Attorney General Brenna Byrd, fighting to keep Iowa safe.
25: Paid for by Byrd for Iowa.
26: Out here in Iowa, we're used to some bull, but liberal politician Josh Turek is really full of Turek voted to let Iowa law enforcement refuse to cooperate with ICE to remove dangerous illegal aliens from Iowa communities. He backed taxpayer-funded welfare benefits to illegal immigrants and supports amnesty, including for criminal illegals convicted of serious crimes like assault causing bodily injury, indecent exposure, and drunk driving. Now we find out Turek was even caught telling illegal immigrants how to obstruct law enforcement and called cracking down on illegal immigrants
27: fundamentally wrong and un-American.
26: That's some straight-up liberal bullshit. Liberal politician Josh Turek. He only shows up for illegals. Paid for by SLF PAC and not authorized by any candidate or candidates committee. 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SLF PAC is responsible for the content of this ad.
14: We'll have sunshine again today, but we'll have a few more clouds moving around as well. Get to a high of 74 with this west and northwest wind. Then overnight, seeing the wind move to the south. As we drop down to 58, look at a few spots of rainfall. That's your News Radio 1040 WHO forecast. I'm meteorologist Chase Woolman.
0: Thank you, sir. 49 now in Cedar Rapids under beautiful clear skies in Des Moines. 52, partly cloudy, right? And Davenport right now is 49 clear skies. Nice warm temperatures coming your way today. Now let's get a quick check of sports.
28: A trade in the NFL. The Ravens acquire two-time Pro Bowl center Cam Jurgens from the Eagles for two future draft picks. The Ravens visit the Falcons Sunday. QB Lamar Jackson reportedly still unlikely to play. He missed practice with an ankle injury yesterday. Bengals receivers Jamar Chase and T. Higgins battling injuries missed practice as well. Their status up in the air for Cincy's game in Miami. Week 5 begins tonight with the Cowboys hosting the Buccaneers. I'm Matt McCoy.
0: All right, very good. Coming up in just a few minutes, a conversation with Zach Lane, Republican candidate for governor. That comes your way after we take a look at what is happening in your world. Wendy Wild has all the news straight ahead on this edition of Iowa's Morning News with Matt Kittle filling in.
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8: 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A black man from the projects comes forward with information about the case.
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8: Behind bars, Lee finds an unlikely ally in his cellie, Robert. The pair are like chalk and cheese. There's no way their paths would ever cross on the outside. But as a fellow inmate, Robert sees through the lies and vows to do the unthinkable. Clear Lee's name.
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0: 10 minutes with headlines. And we'll get to all of your thoughts this morning. Lots of thoughts on the WCI Pools and Spas text line. Lots of thoughts on the situation in Ottumwa. The satanic invocation, that's gotten not only statewide attention, it's gotten national attention. Lots of thoughts on that this morning. And, of course, the great toilet paper debate over or under. Lots of thoughts on that front this morning. Now, speaking of debates, there was a big one this week, featured the two candidates for governor, or the, should say the leading party candidates for governor, Republican Zach Lane. Joining us now on the Davidson Family Dentistry Newsmaker line, much to discuss. Good morning, sir. It's nice to meet you. How are you?
5: Good morning. Thanks for having me on.
0: Absolutely. First and foremost, wanted to ask you, what did you think of that debate? We heard from a lot of our listeners said lots of talking over each other. What about that?
5: Well, it's the first debate. I thought ultimately there's parts that were good. There's parts that we still need to adjudicate and get through. But, you know, there's a clear difference in belief and opinion between two candidates. I mean, and you could probably see that. And I think it really comes down to, you know, somebody that's a big government liberal and somebody that wants to let people have more control over their lives. And that's going to come out more and more as we get into more debates.
0: Your opponent, Rob Sand, kept bringing up over and over again, and we hear the commercials all the time, about the residency question. You have made it clear from the very beginning, like a lot of people, you have family in another state. You would like to be with those children, understandably, but he continues to make that an issue. Do you think that that is resonating with the voter in Iowa?
5: You know, Rob is doing what, you know, there's people throughout history that have done this across the world, actually. If you tell a lie big enough and often enough, people will start to believe it. But I've been very clear, you know, I have a blended family, and the kids actually split time, so the kids are up here. Mm-hmm. And that's how it works, blended families, that's how they work. As a private citizen, I travel, have no effect on my ability to be governor whatsoever. As governor, of course, there's a lot that goes into that, and I'm fully ready and prepared to do that. And so this is just something he's been pushing as a lie. It's not true. He knows it's not true. It's been proven to not be true, but he keeps pushing it. And he thinks if he says it enough that people will start to just believe it's true. And I think that that's a very dangerous road to go down. But, you know, when you're standing on a stage next to somebody and they're being confronted with a lie they've said, you could see he didn't really have much to say about it because he doesn't understand what he's talking about. He's just targeting my minor children, and they've been tracking their flights and things like that, and that seems to be a bit out of hand.
0: That really does. And first and foremost, if I could just pause a minute on this front, I grew up in a family of divorce, and so I grew up in southwestern Wisconsin, but I spent every other weekend with my dad in Denver, Iowa. You know, all kinds of families have to deal with this.
5: Yeah.
0: It has become an issue. I guess their reasoning is, will you be here full time in Iowa to do the job as governor?
5: Of course. And I've said that many times. This will have no effect on that. 100% I will. And, you know, that's just something when you're in a situation like that, you have parenting agreements, you have these discussions.
0: Mm-hmm.
5: It's just something that we will be doing. I'm full time in Iowa now. Rob is just not telling the truth. You know, you just said it perfectly. I have met so many families across the state and have said, when you understand what Rob Sand's actually saying here, it's really despicable because it's just targeting somebody's family and they're in a different family situation. You know, that's the reality for so many families across the state of Iowa. And the idea that because of that, that would make somebody ineligible to run to govern is just, well, it's just not in line with an Iowa value. We want people there that love the state, that are dedicated to the state, and I'm 100% that. And my kids love the state. They love being in Iowa. They love calling Iowa home. And so Rob is just doing something that he was advised by consultants to do. And I think it's really, really underhanded, and actually it's fairly despicable if you want to really get down to it.
0: Talking the governor's race, Republican candidate for Iowa governor, Zach Lane, joining us on the Davidson Family Dentistry Newsmaker line. Just a couple of minutes left. I want to tell you something. I watched the debate. There was a pretty interesting moment, and I think you are correct. Rob Sand said this. He said, I don't think you are going to be the biggest advocate for public school students over a guy who sends his kids there when you were running advertisements saying that Marxists have hijacked the curriculum in Iowa, Zach. I'm pretty sure that that's just more evidence that you don't spend enough time in Iowa. I think you do, and I think you have this right. There are a lot of school systems, unfortunately, in this state and across this country where Marxists have indeed hijacked the curriculum in Iowa. Your thoughts?
5: No, this is about the curriculum that's been put in place. A lot of it's national standards. And if you listen to my response there, it's very clear. There has been an effort to make the next generation across the country not proud of their history. Mm-hmm. And this is where it really is seen, is this narrative of oppressor versus oppressed, and that America is an oppressive place and we should be ashamed of being American. I just completely disagree with that, wholeheartedly disagree with it. And so I believe we need to teach kids the great stories of America, not only the good stories, there are hard parts in our past, but we need to tell them that, you know, America is not a perfect place, but it is a place that has tried very hard to do the right thing to alleviate, you know, oppression, alleviate poverty, and secure rights. And we should be very, very thankful that we live in the United States of America as opposed to these other countries. And so I've seen this, and, you know, I've spent 10 years in education. I know this very well. Rob is just listening to what an advisor says and answering to maybe teachers' unions or something like that. I believe that kids have great stories they can learn, and Iowa history stories too, and we need to get this ideology out of our curriculum.
0: Final question for you. A new poll out, and it shows you down by double digits. Here in Iowa, we've had some pretty bad polling. Here in the city of Des Moines, we've had some really bad polling. I think about the 2024 election, the presidential election. What do you think of the numbers?
5: That presidential election, I believe Ann Seltzer was so far off, it ended her career as a pollster. You know, we've had very bad polling because Republicans just don't want to take polls, and I don't blame them. I wouldn't want to either. But we've had very bad polling across the country. We can see that for Republicans. But every year what happens is it starts to tighten up as October goes on, and it's already starting to do that. And we'll start to see it get closer to election where we're getting more honest numbers. And people say, well, it looks like Republicans may have a shot. If Republicans show up to vote, we win these races. It's just that simple. We have 180,000 more Republicans than Democrats registered. And the beauty of our campaign is it also resonates with independents and Democrats. Our water quality messages, our cancer rates, our public education, these are things that that independents and Democrats also believe in. And I believe they know that I've been running on this since the very, very first day.
0: It's getting people out. That's the thing. Polls don't vote. That's always the thing. Thank you so much for your time. I appreciate it. Best of luck to you as you continue your run for governor.
5: Thank you for having me on.
0: You bet. Republican candidate for Iowa Governor Zach Lane joining us on the Davidson Family Dentistry Newsmaker line. We're a little bit late, but let's get a quick check of traffic.
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14: Some heavy volume now on southbound Highway 13 from the Marion Walmart down to Highway 100. Eastbound Highway 100 slowing as you're approaching Menards to East Post Road. Getting heavier now on the Strip. The usual slowdown between First Avenue and Burlington. With your total traffic report for the corridor, I'm Tim Weiland.
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18: 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I was born an underdog. 21 surgeries by the age of 12. Spina bifida, caused by my dad's exposure to Agent Orange in Vietnam. Sitting in my wheelchair, 9 years old, watching the Olympics, I dreamed of winning gold for my country too. In 2016,
1: I did just that.
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1: Four Paralympics, two golds. 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I'm Josh Turek, candidate for Senate, and I approve this message. 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
23: It's going to be a nice fall-like day today with temperatures and humidity a bit lower than the last few days. We'll have highs in the low 70s today with a mix of sun and clouds. Then tonight, more clouds are going to be building in and showers and a few thunderstorms will be developing and moving through between 4 a.m. to 10 a.m. tomorrow. We'll then dry out and have more sunshine for the afternoon with temperatures in the mid-70s. Some warmer air will be building in for the weekend. That's your latest Iowa's News Now weather first forecast on News Radio 600 WMT.
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37: We'll have sunshine again today, but we'll have a few more clouds moving around as well. Get to a high of 74 with this west and northwest wind. Then overnight, seeing the wind move to the south as we drop down to 58, look at a few spots of rainfall. That's your News Radio 1040 WHO forecast. I'm meteorologist Chase Woolman.
0: 7:48, heading for a beautiful day, that's for sure. Let's find out what is happening in the world, your world. And Wendy Wild has your headlines.
38: Pretty sunrise this morning. There were some tinges of kind of pinkish orange. Now it's just kind of a mix of clouds and hopefully some blue. A hurricane is headed for the UF Gulf Coast, hitting late Friday or early Saturday. Hurricane Isaias, according to the National Hurricane Center, is gaining power. The Powerball jackpot now worth more than $500 million. Nobody matched the six numbers last night. It'll be $516 million or maybe more if it creeps upward by Saturday night's drawing. And the Kossuth County Sheriff has issued himself a citation. So he even put out a press release about it. Sheriff Roger Fisher says He forgot he instructed staff to set up a trap for whatever animal was digging under a county building foundation. He wanted to capture it and release it away from the building. But he forgot to check on it every 24 hours, which is state law. Somebody in the community reminded him. They went and checked. Animal was okay. They trapped a raccoon. It was not harmed. They released it elsewhere. He says, but he did violate state law, so he wrote himself a ticket, and then he put out a press release about it.
0: Good for him. No one is above the law, right?
38: Especially not Roger Fisher.
0: Especially when it comes to raccoon trapping. Just ask Little Dan, Old Dan and Little Ann. You remember that book?
38: I have no idea what you're talking about.
0: Where the Red Fern Grows?
38: Oh, yeah. I just didn't remember the names.
0: It was a beautiful little book about the hounds going after the raccoons, mm-hmm. the kid back in the Depression era.
38: Kind of remember.
0: Oh, that was fun. Thank you for taking...
38: My Depression era days are kind of hard for me to bring back and recall.
0: Yeah, well, that's because you didn't live through them, you see.
38: Right.
0: We experienced the Great Recession of the 2000s. We experienced the great malaise of the 1980s, that's for sure. We tried to whip inflation now under Jerry Ford, but we don't go back to the Great Depression. Even though the kids think I do, you know, I'm not that old.
38: I'm not an economist, but I think I have a little bit of, not a lot, but a little bit of common sense. Mm-hmm. My husband and I debated back and forth before the housing price value drop.
0: Yeah.
38: And I kept saying, it can't sustain. Mm-hmm. It just can't. These are way too high.
0: Yeah.
38: We just started that NAFTA stuff, sending jobs mm-hmm. to foreign factories. So then we were losing those well-paying jobs. And I said, it can't sustain. He says, housing prices, except for the Great Depression, have never lost value.
0: Yeah. That's the investment right
38: Somebody
0: there.
38: Somebody was right. See, I told you sometimes I can dish it back.
0: That's exactly right. The bubble, right? The big
38: it
0: old
38: was. It
0: bubble
38: was.
0: Right
38: it was.
0: There.
38: Do you think there's one now?
0: God, I hope not.
38: Prices? I mean, housing prices are high.
0: Yeah.
38: Very high.
0: Yeah, interest rates are going up. Yeah. No, we have lived through some challenging times, that's mm-hmm. for sure. Not quite.
38: Well,
0: like
38: the president says it's going to, he keeps repeating, he says as soon as we resolve the war with Iran, he says, and we can get the oil through Hormuz, everything is going to change.
0: We're just 2 weeks away from that. Always just 2 weeks away from that. It's kind of like it's kind of like the COVID curve, it feels a lot of times.
38: Are we 3 weeks away from the election? One, two, more than three.
0: A little more
38: barely
0: than 3 weeks.
38: Barely more than three. So he's got 2 weeks to get it done.
0: All right. We got him on the watch. Okay, Wendy, we'll check in with you coming up at the top of the hour. Now let's head out back on the highways. What's happening with the traffic?
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2: Iowa code doesn't allow Department of Justice federal election observers inside polling sites. Polk County Auditor Jamie Fitzgerald tells Gray Media the state code is very clear about who is permitted at polling sites on Election Day. Secretary of State Paul Pate says he hasn't been made aware that Iowa is on the list of places DOJ plans to send observers. DOJ says they'll send 1,000 across the country for the midterms, three times the amount deployed in 2022. Controversy over a city council meeting in an eastern Iowa city. Before the start of the meeting in Ottumwa, former council member Matt Dalby orated a satanic message and ended the chant with a declaration of Hail Satan. The meeting continued only after a pastor in attendance demanded immediate action to disassociate the council and the city to what was said in the monologue. I'm Craig Michaels.
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10: 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I'm Molly Nelson, and joining me today is retirement planner Lauren Merkel with Merkel Retirement Planning. 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
6: Of the two Iowa Senate candidates, Ashley Hinson shows up every day to fight for Iowa. Josh Turek, he doesn't. 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
7: 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Fight on Iowa is responsible for the content of this ad.
37: Have sunshine again today, but we'll have a few more clouds moving around as well. Get to a high of 74 with this west and northwest wind. Then overnight, seeing the wind move to the south as we drop down to 58, look at a few spots of rainfall. That's your News Radio 1040 WHO forecast. I'm meteorologist Chase Bullman.
0: Thank you, dude. Temperatures in the upper 40s, lower 50s around the great state of Iowa. Coming up on 8 o'clock, a news update straight ahead, but first, let's get a check of sports.
9: Playoff baseball. The Guardians smacked the White Sox to close within 2-1 in their AL division series. The other three series are over. The Rays completed a sweep of the Yankees, and in the NL, the Dodgers eliminated the Braves, and the Brewers knocked out the Padres. Vikings All-Pro receiver Justin Jefferson was limited, but returned to practice yesterday. He's optimistic he'll play Sunday against the Saints. First game of Week 5 is tonight. Winless Tampa Bay visits 2-2 Dallas. I'm Matt McCoy.
0: Very good. Coming up in the 8 o'clock hour, just after the 8 o'clock news, your chance to win $1,000 in our Fall Fortune Cash Contest. Get you the keyword momentarily. And then the Secretary of State's office stops by. How about that? Paloma Chacon, Principal Deputy Spokeswoman for the Department of State will join us. We have much to talk about on that front. You have been expressing your thoughts and opinions, and I sure do appreciate it. And our WCI Pools and Spas text line, text us at 81530, getting a lot of thoughts on this Ottumwa satanic prayer and lots of thoughts on the great toilet paper debate. We'll share more of that with you coming up. Stay with us.
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4: Some heavy volume now on southbound Highway 13 from the Marion Walmart down to Highway 100. Eastbound Highway 100 slowing as you're approaching Menards to East Post Road. Getting heavier now on the strip. The usual slowdown between First Avenue and Burlington. With your total traffic report for the corridor, I'm Tim Weiland.
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15: Out here in Iowa, we're used to some bull, but liberal politician Josh Turek is really full of Turek voted to let Iowa law enforcement refuse to cooperate with ICE to remove dangerous illegal aliens from Iowa communities. 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Now we find out Turek was even caught telling illegal immigrants how to obstruct law enforcement, and called cracking down on illegal immigrants
16: fundamentally wrong and un-American.
15: That's some straight-up liberal bullshit. Liberal politician Josh Turek. He only shows up for illegals. 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
7: 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Again, that keyword is win. Good luck to you on that front. It's not often that we get someone from the Department of State in to the show, and we are very privileged to enter into the conversation on this edition of Iowa's Morning News. Jeff Angelo, Matt Kittle filling in. Paloma Chacon, Principal Deputy Spokeswoman for the U.S. State Department. She joins us now.

0: now to talk about a Western civilization defining speech and securing the state. Paloma, thank you so much for joining us.
1: Good morning to you, and thanks for having me on.
0: Indeed, a very powerful speech, I thought. I think it hit very well. Secretary of State, Marco Rubio, in Athens yesterday. Jamie, can we pull up a little audio, because I want to share some of this. A very defining speech, I think, on where we're heading in Western civilization.
2: We in the West came to feel ashamed of the very things that made us exceptional. We felt embarrassed that our achievements set us apart from the rest of the world. Our prosperity somehow became a source of guilt. We no longer believed we deserved and had earned our greatness. The word nationalism became a dirty word. And so we tore down our monuments, we condemned our own history, and in too many places we taught our children to be ashamed of the countries they would inherit. In the process, we opened our borders and outsourced our industry and allowed our militaries to wither and to decay. And with every passing year, we seem to outsource more of our sovereignty, transferring our decisions to global bureaucracies far beyond the reach of our control.
0: I think that has resonating effect, Paloma. I just wanted to get your thoughts on this. A lot of people talking about this speech today.
1: Absolutely. Well, Secretary Rubio made a very clear statement. We are going to reject decline because Western civilization and our country, the United States, depends on it. And that's exactly what we're doing under the Trump administration by closing the border and securing our border, by building a strong military, by unleashing energy dominance, and by reindustrializing our economy to ensure we can build things here at home again and manufacture things again. And so that's also our message for our European allies. Because so much of our shared security depends on them also rejecting decline.
0: Well, a lot of decline going on in Europe, quite frankly. I look at what's happening in the streets of Paris today, and I think of Macron saying, well, the United States doesn't know anything about free speech. Lots of volatility in the world. We're seeing all kinds of forces, red-green forces, as a matter of fact. We have from the communist Marxist side, and then, of course, the intersectionality of the Islamic jihadist. This is a very dangerous world. So where does the United States fit into all of that moving forward without being the world's police officer?
1: Exactly. Well, we're looking at this speech from the Secretary of State during such a pivotal time. And yesterday he really laid out, look, Europe has two choices. We can accept some of these policies, such as mass migration, which will lead to our decline, or we can choose to move forward. And where the United States fits into this is, look, he gave this speech in Greece. Greece is a NATO ally. Our shared security depends on having strong partners. We want Europe to be strong because it's good for the United States and our shared security. And so that's really the message that the secretary was driving home yesterday.
0: That's cradle of democracy right there. No better place to make this speech and to send this message. Real quickly, if I could, the other part of this is securing the state, and the State Department has been dealing with the visa issue. Where does that stand right now?
1: The Trump administration just a couple of weeks ago hit a milestone in terms of securing our visa program and ensuring integrity in the program. We have now revoked the visas of more than 250,000 foreigners who have come to our country and they've abused this system. We've seen individuals who have come on a visa and they've gotten a DUI or they've committed some other crime or they've threatened Americans or threatened national security in some way. And so our policy is clear. A visa is a privilege, not a right. And if you abuse the system, you commit fraud or you commit a crime, you're going to have that visa taken away.
0: Concerns as well as who gets a visa. And there have been, obviously, reports of individuals who secured a visa and, as you noted, went on to threaten and even more than threaten the United States. It seems like the State Department and the Trump administration are very much focused on that.
1: Absolutely, and it all goes back to another form of border security. We want to keep the American people safe. We want to know not just who's, you know, coming in from the border, but we also want to know who's already here in the United States on a visa and ensure that they're following our laws. They're not threatening Americans. They're not driving drunk on our streets. They're not stealing from stores. And again, it's all about keeping the homeland safe.
0: Paloma Chacon, thank you so much for joining us on this edition of Iowa's Morning News with Matt Kittle filling in. I do appreciate your time and your perspective.
1: Thanks for having me on.
0: You bet. Paloma joins us on the Davidson Family Dentistry Newsmaker line. She's Principal Deputy Spokeswoman for the Department of State. We'll take a quick break and first and foremost, take a look at what's happening on the roadways with a check of traffic.
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15: We'll have sunshine again today, but we'll have a few more clouds moving around as well. Get to a high of 74 with this west and northwest wind. Then overnight, seeing the wind move to the south as we drop down to 58, look at a few spots of rainfall. That's your News Radio 1040 WHO forecast. I'm meteorologist Chase Bullman.
16: 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Keeping you updated with the latest news, weather, and traffic all morning long. 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
0: And your old radio amigo, Matt Kittle, filling in. How are you? Let's get off to the newsroom as we come around on 8:17. Wendy Wild has all the headlines.
17: Really, our really big sudden story this morning is Ottumwa, Iowa, where there was a prayer to Satan as the invocation at this week's city council meeting. After the invocation, a local pastor went up to the microphone. They reminded him, "You're out of order. You know, this is, we're supposed to be doing the city council. You can wait till the end for comments." And he said, no, we need to remove that curse that's been put on the city of Ottumwa. And he went forward. So the latest Trump rally in Texas interrupted by protesters. One man actually was kind of striding through the crowd, almost bumping people shoulder to shoulder, videotaping or maybe live streaming as he walked. He was shouting things. Other people in the crowd were shouting things. A man took him down by the hair. He got back up. People helped him up. So, you know, not everybody pulled the hair. Other people were helping him up. And the police escorted him out. And as they did escort him out, President Trump quipped, "Go home to your mom." He said, "And by the way, your mom voted for Trump. You probably don't know it, but your mom voted for Trump." And then the state of Iowa suing TP-Link Systems because of security concerns involving the company's internet routers. Many homes, even businesses, have these routers. It's kind of how you get your internet spread among other the different computers in your home or your business, saying they have a link to China. So yeah. Is China able to, you know, I mean, we've been blocking all sorts of Chinese technology because of the possibility, the president has been behind it, because of the possibility that they could spy, gain information.
0: Yeah, scary stuff. Had a conversation in the 7 o'clock hour with Attorney General Brenna Byrd, the Attorney General's office.
17: This is your story.
0: Yeah, no, it's, and what she said is the ownership is within China, and it up until 2021, it used to be a military operation.
17: Oh, goody.
0: In China. Okay. So that raises some more red flags for me, anyway.
17: I know the name TP. You know, I've kind of had a little background in computers, and I know that name.
0: That's what I said to the Attorney General, I said, "Gosh, this sounds a lot like the TikTok thing." She said, "Yeah, I'm suing them, too."
17: Well, aren't a lot of our computer-related components made in China?
0: That's what happens when you like cheap things, and we do, understandably, but there's a price to pay for that, and that price appears to be the communist China government spying on us, and then, of course, stealing our technology, and perhaps even worse. So we'll keep an eye on that story.
17: Back in the... go ahead.
0: Yeah, I and your other story, I do like the fact that the president pulls out a your mama joke.
17: Yeah, we'll have that in our 8:30 if you haven't heard it yet. So
0: yes, there you have it.
17: Yeah, yeah. We had, back in the earlier computer days, we actually ran a server out of our home.
0: Oh, yeah.
17: My husband, he did all high-level computer stuff. That's kind of how I got to learn to tinker with it. And one day, the computer company contacted him and said, "We are shutting you down. You're being hacked by China."
0: Oh, wow. Yeah. How long ago was that?
17: Oh, years. 20
0: oh, really?
17: Years ago. Yeah. So it was the early cowboy days of computer stuff, and we were running a server and website out of the home. Yeah. And so there it is.
0: When I was a kid, our first personal computer in 1982 was a Texas Instrument computer. Instrument, of course, was known for their calculators.
17: Yeah, I was going to say calculators.
0: But they were in the personal computing space.
17: Yeah.
0: And my friend Matt Becker and I had just watched the movie War Games with Matthew Broderick.
17: That is a great
0: And we
17: movie.
0: Tried with the Texas Instrument to break into the Pentagon.
17: When did they let you out?
0: We got bored about 2 hours into it and started playing Hunt the Wumpus.
17: Took you to prison. No?
0: No. We're good. We're good.
17: You didn't get there. Okay.
0: No, because we were stupid. We were stupid kids. We had no idea what we were doing.
17: Well, good thing.
0: Yeah, indeed. Good idea to be stupid at that age.
17: That means that you're sitting here sharing your story with us instead of someplace where we'll never hear of you again.
0: Exactly. Wendy, we'll talk to you coming up at the bottom of the hour, the full newscast. We're going to get to your thoughts on the WCI Pools and Spas Tech line and get the great toilet paper debate. Do you roll it out over or under?
18: What's the over under on the
0: it's over. I can tell you that. This poll may be over. The WCI Pools and Spas text line, tell us how you feel on the great toilet paper debate. Now though, let's find out what's happening on the roads with a quick check of
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15: We'll have sunshine again today, but we'll have a few more clouds moving around as well. Get to a high of 74 with this west and northwest wind. Then overnight, seeing the wind move to the south as we drop down to 58, look at a few spots of rainfall. That's your News Radio 1040 WHO forecast. I'm meteorologist Chase Bullman.
0: Thank you, Chase. News coming up right around the corner. Before then, though, let's get a quick check of sports.
30: Playoff baseball. The Guardians smacked the White Sox to close within 2-1 in their AL Division Series. The other three series are over. The Rays completed a sweep of the Yankees, and in the NL, the Dodgers eliminated the Braves, and the Brewers knocked out the Padres. Vikings All-Pro receiver Justin Jefferson was limited, but returned to practice yesterday. He's optimistic he'll play Sunday against the Saints. First game of Week 5 is tonight. Winless Tampa Bay visits 2-2 Dallas. I'm Matt McCoy.
0: Thank you, Matt. Coming up just after the 8:30 news, we're going to talk about a scheme. Looks like, apparently, a vote buying, or at least a voter registration buying scheme in Kansas. We'll talk to the gentleman who wants to be Secretary of State of that state. straight ahead about what went down there. But Wendy has your news headlines straight ahead.
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31: I just instantly started freaking out, yelling to the world, what's going on? 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I mean, I'm out in the middle of nowhere. 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
12: From the frozen woods of Maine to the mountains of Montana, from an archery opener gone wrong in Wisconsin to a father's last walk through the Minnesota deer woods, each story begins with a hunter stepping into the wild, but not all of them come back.
32: 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What do you say? 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And all it was off.
12: 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Join me as we track the truth through tangled cover and cold case files, where every trail tells a story, and every story leaves its own trail of blood. Blood Trails.
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0: It's really a binary choice. I mean, no doubt about it. When it comes to the great toilet paper debate, lots of folks weighing in on the WCI Pools and Spas text line. I can tell you the numbers are very much trending to over.
8: Yeah, but you don't believe in polls, so, you know. I'm just wondering whether there's any truth in all this.
0: Well, if the Des Moines Register is involved, I get a little nervous.
8: Is the Register going to report on this?
0: I hope so. Well, we'll have more on this coming up in just a bit. Okay. But now let's talk election integrity, shall we? League scheme. The Kansas League of Women Voters appears to have paid high school kids to register to vote. That's illegal, by the way. Kansas State Representative Pat Proctor, Republican candidate for Kansas Secretary of State, raised red flags on the alleged scheme. And Pat joins us now on the Davidson Family Dentistry Newsmaker line. Good morning, sir. How are you?
9: Oh, good morning, Matt. Thanks for having me.
0: Absolutely. So we find out a couple of weeks ago, this is something you brought to the attention of Kansas Attorney General, that earlier this year, there was an event in your district at a couple of high schools where the League of Women Voters, which is, seen as a nonpartisan organization, but here they are. They're handing out Starbucks gift cards to kids to register to vote. And as I said before, that is legally problematic, is it not?
9: Oh, yeah. And, you know, it's pretty rich. There's two school districts involved, Leavenworth, which is in Lansing School District, which are right outside my house district. They refused, another group, the permission to hand out U.S. constitutions to the high school kids, but then they allowed the League of Women Voters to come in and hand out felonies to the kids.
0: Oh, my God.
9: Because not only is it a felony to pay somebody to register to vote, it's a felony to receive money to register to vote.
0: Yes, that is absolutely amazing. So they wouldn't accept constitutions, which really saddens me, but they will accept an organization going in there and apparently, allegedly breaking the law. So what happens next in this process? What have you heard? Because, again, my understanding is the Attorney General is taking action.
9: Well, yeah, when I first publicized this, the League of Women Voters was pretty brazen. They were liking my post with little heart emojis. Mm. But then the Attorney General stepped in at my request and has given them a stop and a cease and desist order and demanded that in the next 30 days they tell him where else they've done this. And he's also referred it to the U.S. Attorney Ryan Kriegshauser. So they're not being quite so smug anymore. Now they're going shields up in legal mode, which frankly is long overdue.
0: Pat Proctor, Republican candidate for Kansas Secretary of State, also a Kansas State Representative who serves on the legislature's Elections Committee. What is the penalty here? What could these folks be looking at if they are convicted?
9: Yeah, so first of all, I want to make it clear. I told the Attorney General, hey, we shouldn't be prosecuting the kids. The kids are victims here. You know, these adults were in a position of authority, and they abused that authority. But if they should be found guilty, the penalty is $10,000 fine or 5 years in jail.
0: Wow!
9: So this is not an unserious crime that they've engaged in. You know, Matt, this is just the tip of the iceberg. You know, the Kansas League of Women Voters. I'm sure you guys have the same situation there. They claim to be nonpartisan, and then they just engage in the most rank partisan activity. They're registering voters only in blue precincts. They're suing all of our election laws. And oh, yeah, by the way, my Democrat opponent for Secretary of State is a vice president of the Johnson County chapter of the same League of Women Voters.
0: Well, that's interesting, isn't it? I mean, you have called the League of Women Voters in Kansas, as we've discussed this before, as what do you call them? The Axis?
9: Yeah, they're a charter member of the Axis of Ballot Harvesting, along with the ACLU and this group called Wildlight. They sue us on every law we pass to try to stop ballot harvesting or secure our elections. They're frankly campaigning for the Democrats, on social media, but they come just short of saying vote for so that they don't run afoul of the campaign finance laws. And they're all part of this big, huge George Soros and foreign billionaire-funded ecosystem.
0: Oh, yes.
9: That's trying to subvert our elections nationwide.
0: There's no doubt about that. Just follow the money. Final question for you, Pat. Do you think this is just solely a Kansas issue? Or are we seeing or will we see more of this kind of stuff as we get closer to Election Day?
9: Oh, this is a nationwide thing. I have worked with a lot of secretaries of state in other states. I've worked with a lot of election chairs in other states, and they're engaged in these activities nationwide. And it drives me nuts. You know, they try to pretend they're just these blue-haired ladies helping people register to vote and vote, when in fact they're engaged in rank partisan activity. And I'm glad that they finally got caught red-handed.
0: Well, you cannot. You absolutely cannot pay for votes. You can't pay for voter registration either. And this is a situation that is well worth tracking and monitoring, because this gets to the integrity of our elections. If you want to hear a more fulsome, detailed conversation of what we just had here, the Reader's Digest version, I guess, you can tune in to the Federalist Radio Hour. Pat joined me in the recent episode of the Federalist Radio Hour, and we talk more about this, election integrity in general. You'll find that at thefederalist.com. Thanks for your time, sir. Good luck to you as you move forward.
9: No, thank you for having me, and thank you for shining light on this important issue.
0: You bet. It is an important issue. Pat Proctor, Republican candidate for Kansas Secretary of State, and also a state representative for the Sunflower State. It is coming around on 8:41. Let's get a check of traffic.
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4: It's going to be a nice fall-like day today with temperatures and humidity a bit lower than the last few days. We'll have highs in the low 70s today with a mix of sun and clouds. Then tonight, more clouds are going to be building in and showers and a few thunderstorms will be developing and moving through between 4 a.m. to 10 a.m. tomorrow. We'll then dry out and have more sunshine for the afternoon with temperatures in the mid-70s. Some warmer air will be building in for the weekend. That's your latest Iowa's News Now Weather First Forecast on News Radio 600 WMT.
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25: We'll have sunshine again today, but we'll have a few more clouds moving around as well. Get to a high of 74 with this west and northwest wind. Then overnight, seeing the wind move to the south as we drop down to 58, look at a few spots of rainfall. That's your News Radio 1040 WHO forecast. I'm meteorologist Chase Woolman.
0: Doing it to it. It is Iowa's Morning News with Jeff Angelo, Matt Kittle filling in. Jeff's back with you, I believe, Wednesday of next week. Until then, it's yours truly, Jamie Grout, our fine producer. Across the way, of course, is our excellent news person. Our excellent expert.
26: You want me to say something
0: person.
26: Now?
0: No.
26: Carlisle has water again. The city now has running water. However, they have a boil order in effect. Boil water for 2 minutes before consuming. And they say before you even use it, flush all the water in the home. So run the faucets, flush the toilet, run the dishwasher, run the washing machine. Cold water first, then the hot. Yeah. So, but 2 minute boil order. Carlisle, again, running water. Krista Pike's attorneys say she is awake, confused, and angry after two failed lethal injection attempts. First, they told the lawyers that they thought she would be brain dead, but then she woke up. Pike's lawyers say they want her death sentence to be reduced to life in prison. She is still in critical condition, can't move her arms, can't swallow, so not in really good shape. Ottumwa, Iowa, getting national attention after the city council meeting this week opened with a satanic prayer. That is what is in the news.
0: That is a crazy, crazy story. We'll continue to track that. Wendy, you have a great day, okay? We'll talk to you,
26: too.
0: Talk to you one more time before we get to a weekend tomorrow. Now, we got a lot going on in the WCI Pools and Spas text line. Among many things, we've had this morning the great toilet paper debate.
8: Oh, I'm waiting with breath bated to find out the results.
0: We have theme music.
8: Oh, we do? Okay.
0: Yeah. Ready?
8: Yeah.

0: hands. Scrub those germs. Rub them dry. Okay, it's all fun and games, but what way are we putting our toilet paper? What way are we winding our toilet paper?
1: Is it over or under?
0: That was the question, and it by far is over. I can tell you on our WCI Pools and Spas text line, that's what we're getting in some very interesting comments on that front. Let's
1: or
0: see.
1: Or back,
0: as the case may be. Touche. Well played, my friend. Let's see. Yeah, right away it was like the 515 says over exclamation points.
1: Okay.
0: Multiple. Overwhelmingly over. Overwhelmed top says our good friend the Pepper Guy checking in. How you doing, Pepper Guy? Alan, though, is bucking the trends, and this is a very good point, Jamie.
1: Yeah.
0: He's an under guy.
1: Okay.
0: He says, if you've got pets or toddlers, it has to be under.
1: Why is this?
0: Pa, pa, pa, pa.
1: Oh. You know,
0: that sort of thing.
1: Okay.
0: All right. Yeah. I don't know what I just said.
1: Pa, pa, pa, pa.
0: I don't know what that means, but there are others who said as much as well. The 563 says, while hotels always have it over, mom always had it under in our home. I put it under and switch it if my husband puts it over to under. And that's the thing. When my wife and I were first dating, we got into this big debate about this.
1: Uh-huh.
0: And I think we needed some couples counseling for it. But it was always under in my house, mm-hmm. not over. Because it just, and it still makes sense to me. It's still weird to me, but I don't dare put that toilet paper on.
1: It's the same way in our household, too.
0: Yep.
1: Oh, I cannot do it under. If I do it that way, I get the wrath of my little red. That's my nickname for her because she's 5 feet tall and has red hair, and she'll come gnaw on my ankles. If I do it wrong.
0: Hey, listen, what you guys want to do in your spare time on a Saturday night, that's entirely up to you. If I do that, my wife has told me, you know that that whole Tennessee execution thing,
1: yeah.
0: that botched lethal injection?
1: Yeah.
0: That's where you're going,
1: yeah,
0: pal.
1: Yeah, exactly.
0: So don't forget when we talk about these things. Yeah. Number two. Okay. We got to get to traffic because we got a lot to finish up.
1: Can we do some sports first?
0: I don't mind.
1: All right, let's do it.
2: NFL Pro Bowler is traded. The Eagles dealing center Cam Jurgens to the Ravens for future second and fifth round draft picks. The Ravens visit the Falcons in the Sunday night game. Lamar Jackson continues to trend towards not playing. The Baltimore QB missed practice yesterday. Giants receiver Malik Nabers with a knee injury didn't practice yesterday either. He's a question mark for the Giants game against the Commanders Sunday. First game of the week is tonight with the Cowboys home to the Buccaneers. I'm Matt McCoy.
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4: You know, one thing we've got to understand and we can never forget, and that is that evil is in this world. 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And we believe in this country that rights come from God and governments are instituted by men for the protection of those God-given rights. 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
16: Prices are surging again. I'm Dave Anthony, Fox News. Up more than 4% this morning after reports that President Trump's considering a new round of bombing against Iran.
17: And just as I promised, I am ensuring that Iran will never have a nuclear weapon.

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1: It's Chris Kroc in for one more day with you. Always enjoy my time with you. Now, we got a few things to chat about. we got a lot to chat about, actually. We have the debate last night between Ashley Hinson and Josh Turek, which was a lot of fun. Sometimes I just get into this so much just because it's fun to watch each one outdo the other one and who does best and who throws the cape to the side and pulls out their sword and gets them. So we've got some great highlights from the debate last night. And how cool is it that I get to do two of these 2 days in a row? I'm going to be honest with you. And that is this. Last night's debate was not as good as the gubernatorial debate. That was a lot of fun. But last night's was pretty good, too. I got some good ones that we'll play, and you can chime in on that and say who you think won and why, etc. But we'll start out in just a moment with Ottumwa, Iowa. I mean, it was like just yesterday I'm on the air with you on WHO and WMT, and something about Ottumwa came up in the news. We talked about it. I think I had a call from Ottumwa. And then now I close the books. I've done for the day, and then I'm getting ready last night to, kind of do half the prep last night and half the prep this morning, etc. So I'm getting ready last night. I'm like, what the Ottumwa? A satanic prayer at a city council meeting in Ottumwa? Am I confused? Why is this not happening in my hometown of Chicago, where you expect this godless communist crap to happen? So we'll get to that in just a few. But I have a few things to tell you. Oh, I want to tell you this. You can win big with News Radio 1040 WHO and Hy-Vee. 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Let me pause real fast. We have, I'm a Dallas-Fort Worth guy. That's where my radio career brought me. Sitting in my home studio doing it from my house here in DFW. And we have the State Fair, Iowa State Fair. Then we got the State Fair of Texas. My buddy Ben Ferguson, who you hear his podcast and his discussions with people on this great station and Fox News and stuff. But Ben and I work together here in Dallas, and we're friends. And so Ben and I, one year, they have the goat milking championships, the celebrity goat milking contest. Ben and I did one together. I got a picture. It's great. We won. We were the winners. We won first place milking the goats. It was great. We had a lot of fun. All right, I'm sorry. All right, done with that. Next. If you register for the News Radio 1040 WHO and Hy-Vee contest for meat, you could win a half of a beef. It says half of a beef. I assume that means half of a cow. And that's pretty moving. Do I want to do this? That's pretty moving. Oh, gosh, sorry. You can also win a whole hog. That's awesome, actually. Dude, I've been into that fat slices of bacon, Holy gosh. Every morning. Or you could win a whole lamb, which would be great. I'll stop. I'm done. I apologize. Enter between Monday, September 22nd, and Friday, October 16th, 2026. 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Listen for your name. If your name is announced, you'll have 10 minutes and 40 seconds to call us back at 515-284-1040. And then claim your spot in the Hy-Vee Meat Locker and get closer to winning the grand prize. You got to call back within 10 minutes and 40 seconds. Okay? If you do, you win the Hy-Vee gift card that'll be mailed to you and the address provided, and you'll be running the running for the grand prize, half beef, whole hog, whole lamb. And the Hy-Vee contest name is Mike Trewet. Trewet, Trewet, T-R-E-W-E-T. Mike Trewet in Ankeny. You, sir, need to call him within 10 minutes and 40 seconds. Go! Now, do you want to do the other one too, producer kid? Producer kid. Okay, so here we go. We are doing nothing but stuffing your mouth and your belly and your back pockets, baby. Because right now it's time for Grand in Your Hand, the word
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1: Here it is. The word for the 9 o'clock hour is bank. I'm going to the bank and going to deposit my $1,000 I may have just won. There you have it, yo. All right. Meantime, the Iowa City Council erupts, reports the New York Post. Ankeny, Iowa. Not Ankeny. What am I saying? Ottumwa, Iowa. Ottumwa. Why would Ottumwa be in the news, especially in the New York Post, which usually means something, some sizzly story that's not good? And this one certainly isn't. Some guy comes up to the city council meeting and gives a satanic prayer, allegedly, and prompting outrage, the New York Post reporting this morning. So we're famous for all the wrong reasons. Prompting outrage from a watching pastor who demanded the curse be placed on his city be lifted immediately. Here is the original audio of the satanic prayer for this guy in front of the Ottumwa City Council.
3: It was 5:30. Calling this meeting to order. We will start with the invocation, then the pledge. So those that would like to participate in the invocation, please stand.
1: And by the way, the funniest thing is watching the people around in the back in the audience, and they're standing, and then they start to figure out this guy is satanic or whatever, and they immediately start to sit down, like, oh my gosh, what's going on? There's a few stragglers that have their head up their butt that aren't paying attention, and they're like, dude, you're standing up for a satanic prayer.
4: Thank you, Mayor, Council. Let us pray. Dear Dark Father, let us stand now unbowed and unfettered by arcane doctrines born of fearful minds in darkened times. Let us embrace the Luciferian impulse to eat of the tree of knowledge and dissipate our blissful and comforting delusions of old.
1: Okay, so one guy just immediately sat right down, like, okay, I'm out, man. This is bad. Some lady standing next to the guy doing the satanic prayer has just got her head bowed and her hands clasped and just continues to sit there.
4: Let us demand that individuals be judged for their concrete actions, not their fealty to arbitrary social norms and illusory categorizations. Let us reason our solutions with agnosticism in all things, holding fast only to that which is demonstrably true. Let us stand firm against any and all arbitrary authority that threatens the personal sovereignty of one or all. That which will not bend must break, and that which can be destroyed by truth should never be spared its demise. It is done. Hail Satan.
1: And now, hold on. I think one of the most pathetic parodies of all time has to be the Ottumwa City Council standing up there in their grandeur behind their judge-like, podium structure or tables, if you will, and just acting like everything's normal, like this was just a prayer from a Baptist minister to Jesus, to God, etc. And they just stop, they got their heads bowed, and they turn over to the flag. Nothing happened differently, just like a normal pastor just doing the prayer. And they look and they do the pledge without flinching.
5: Pledge allegiance to the flag.
1: I'm going to pause right. This is like a bunch of freaking zombies. It's like zombies that are being told to turn and pledge to the flag after that. That to me, it's a total embarrassment. The world is seeing this, going, "What in the heck is going on there? What is wrong with these people? Is there something in the water? Have they been drugged?"
6: pledge allegiance to the flag of the United States of America and to the republic for which it stands, one nation, under God, indivisible, with liberty and justice for all.
1: So this guy, this satanic prayer guy, has just embarrassed him. Has just, embarrassed himself, embarrassed the whole place there. Now comes a pastor, and this guy says, "This is not going to happen. I'm not going to stand for it." The New Life Center pastor Rick Bitt goes up and says, "Hail Satan's not welcome here, and that was a curse put on our city, and we need to stop it and reverse it here."
7: Rick, if you could. Let's just reverse that curse that was just put on our city. That ending with Hail City and Hail Dark God, that's not welcome
8: Mayor,
7: here.
8: Yeah. This should be done at ear at the end.
9: Mayor, the Satanist gave his satanic, evil, wicked prayer. It should stand. We should wait to counter Satan. Later on, we can wait. We'll do that afterwards. Let the darkness stand for an hour. So let's ruminate in the wickedness and the darkness. Mayor.
1: Wow. This is not a time. This is not a time to stand there with your hands in your pockets, looking down at the ground like a chump. And this is not the time for you and me to be angry. I'm not angry. Don't take it as I'm angry. I'm not. I'm pissed off at some people for not having a pair. Doesn't have to be a man. Can be a woman. Have a pair of ovaries. There's women in this area here that have more testosterone than three-fourths of the men in this room. Where the hell are the men? Again, don't get angry. Don't hear what I'm not saying. I'm not saying get angry. I'm not saying get physical. I will tell you coming up next what my response would be. I'll play this pastor's prayer. I want you to say, what would you say if you were in that room? What would you do if you were in that room? I will tell you what I would have done. You can chime in right now at 514-284-1040, 515-284-1040. This is the Greg Henson Show. Chris Kroc filling in.
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29: Most U.S. voters want more guardrails on artificial intelligence and say the federal government has fallen short on addressing its risks. Here's Chris Caraggio.
30: That's according to a new Reuters Ipsos poll, which found that 57% of respondents think the Trump administration isn't taking AI risks seriously enough. 54% also said the same of Congress. AI concerns extended across party lines, with 8 in 10 Democrats and over 6 in 10 Republicans supporting stricter government regulation of AI.
29: Anthropic giving startups a year of free access to Claude Team. Claude for Startups will also give qualifying companies $1,000 in credits. It comes as the high cost of AI is forcing some companies to cut back. And Apple is reportedly working with LG to create a smart lock, doorbell, and thermostat. Bloomberg says a system will include a 6-inch square display that can be placed on a countertop. Apple and LG also working on a new security camera system. Tech Report, I'm Mark Mayfield.
1: On YouTube, Rumble, and Rumble at Croc Talk, KROKTALK. And yes, I'm talking a lot about Iowa stuff because I'm deep in it with you this week, today and yesterday. And let me finish this up, and then we'll go to Kathleen in Riverside County, who wants to talk about this Satanist guy doing the blessing or the prayer or the curse, really, is what it is. Actually, not a blessing. Over the city of Ottumwa's city council meeting, and how the entire city council standing up there at the dais, or whatever you want to call it, is literally like zombies that doesn't resist and just does whatever they're supposed to do, rotely, as if there's nothing wrong here. And there's very few men in that room that have a pair, that have testosterone. Where are the men in this country standing up to be men? And it doesn't mean brutes. It doesn't mean yelling or screaming. It doesn't mean physical. It doesn't mean violence. Those are weak chumps that do that. And I'm going to tell you how I would have responded to this if I were in that room at that time. And I want to hear your response and any other comments you have on this. Here's the follow-up to the satanic curse from this idiot. And he is an idiot. And I'll explain why I'm correct on that in just a moment. It's not just because he's doing a satanic prayer or curse. It's something else that I'll reveal in just a moment. But first, here is the pastor that stood up and says, "I'm a man. I'm elderly. I have all gray or white hair, but you know what? I'm a real man."
7: Rick, if you could. Let's just reverse that curse that was just put on our city. That ending with Hail City and Hail Dark God. That's not welcome
8: Mayor,
7: here.
8: Yeah. This should be done at ear at the end.
9: Mayor, let the Satanist win. Give him an hour. Mayor, let this man who's going to do a prayer over the curse that we just got, let him do it in an hour. Let's let the curse stay. What a turd. What is this crap? Mayor, I want to be on the world stage, which everybody's watching now from Ottumwa, Iowa, to the New York Post. It's all over the place, and obviously it's going to be national if it hasn't gone national or international. And there she is standing up. What a turd. Go ahead. Here we go.
7: It needs to be done now. Okay. I appreciate what Ms. Galloway is saying, but that was a curse put on a city when he said, "Hail Satan and O dark God." And most of you know that, and we need to just stop and reverse it.
0: Right. So what I'm going to do right now, I'm going to invite us into a 30-second time of prayer, or time of silence.
9: Oh, what a bold response, Mr. Mayor. You're going to be silent. What is the old saying? All that for evil to win, all that's necessary for evil to win is for men to not do anything, just not say anything. What a freaking champ over here! Wow.
0: Silence.
8: No, we are at the consent agenda. I'm sorry, but it's time to move forward.
9: So, I'm sorry. Satan needs to stand as the prayer curse.
0: As mayor of the city of Ottumwa, as mayor of the city of Ottumwa, the one rolling this, running the meeting, I'm going to ask right now that we do a moment of silence.
9: Oh, so bold. Wow. A moment of silence. Ooh. Let the good men be silent and weak.
0: To reflect on whatever it is we need to reflect on at this time. And then we will move to the consent agenda. So with that, we'll go into a moment of silence.
9: What a freaking joke. Really, what a joke. Now, what would I have said? What would I have done? And the reason why this is a joke also is this guy says, I stand by my satanic prayer, telling the outlet, the news outlet that he talked with originally, that he was a member of the Satanic Temple of Iowa, but it has nothing to do with the belief in a satanic deity. Despite its frightening name and rhetoric, the Satanic Temple of Iowa describes itself as a resolutely non-theistic, which is in line with most predominant satanic churches, says the New York Post, which doesn't worship Lucifer as a dark god, but are more devoted to individualism and personal freedoms. Yes, hedonistic stuff, all about me, me, me, which is exactly what Satan wants. Now, my response would not be to yell. My response would not be to scream. My response would be to say a prayer out loud. And I'd try to go to the podium and do it the right way. If not, I'd probably just put my arms up or my hand up and just pray to God out loud. Just it can be a 15-second one, boldly, but not rude, mean, nasty, or any of that stuff. No anger, no anger, no anger, no anger, because that's what they would expect you to do. If you have anger, sit down and shut up. Don't try to represent God by yelling and screaming. You can be mad about it, but you got to compose yourself and just do it boldly and fearlessly. That's what should have been done in that room. No man stood up except for that pastor. Kathleen in Riverside County, you're next. If you want to chime in what you would have said if you were there, do it now. 515-284-1040. Chris Crockett for Greg.
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1: 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This is Chris Brock and for Greg Henson on the Greg Henson Show. I pledge the satanic prayer given to Ottumwa at the city council meeting. I pledge you the audio of the there was only one real man in that room. That was a pastor, an elderly pastor, who said I need to pray over this room to stop the curse over the city that this guy prayed over us, the Satanist. And you had the mayor, let's give a moment of silence, and some lady cackling about we shouldn't stop, we should just let it go, let it be. So how would you react if you were in that room? What would you say? What would you do? And other comments you might have on this, chime in now at 515-284-1040, 515-284-1040. I already said that I would just boldly out loud say a prayer, not yelling, not anger. That is what people that, are not Christians or Christ-like would do. They just, you'd be angry about it or expect us to be. And I'm not. And yes, I'm a Christian, and I'm not a milquetoast one either. In any way, shape, or form. I'm very proud that I go to First Baptist Dallas, which is Dr. Robert Jeffress, my pastor, who is a very good friend of President Trump. He was in the war room with him before he won that first time in 2015, 2016, and was on the plane with him actually to Iowa when Trump made his big debut in Iowa in his first campaign in 2015, 2016. And he was on the plane eating the cheeseburgers from Wendy's with Donald Trump. He was he was picked by Donald Trump to do the invocation, the prayer over the opening of the embassy in Jerusalem, the United States Embassy in Jerusalem. And my pastor has cojones. And that's how you should do it, but in the right way. Did you say Kathleen dropped? Oh, I apologize. I thought you said she dropped. Okay, Kathleen in Riverside County, you on the Greg Henson Show. Thank you for your patience, madam.
0: Well, God bless you. Thank you, Chris. It's nice to meet you. And I like your friend Ben, too. I listen to him, too.
1: There you go.
0: That's what I would pray. The first thing I would do is I would say, I pray the blood of Jesus over everybody here present in this whole nation. And I ask the Lord to restore the consciences in all the people in the whole world and to bring to repentance every person, to do whatever it takes in every person's life to bring them to repentance and conversion to the Lord Jesus Christ of Nazareth. And then I would pray for an outpouring of the Holy Spirit upon the people present and upon the whole world.
1: There you go.
0: People can finally realize. But then there's more, Chris. Here's more. Then I would say, in the name, power, blood, and authority of Jesus Christ of Nazareth, and by the power of his holy cross and sacred shed blood, I bind you, Satan, and these Satanists who are present, and all the Satanists in this entire country, and Satan and all the demons and devils and evil spirits and all their companion spirits who possess them, all according to Matthew 18:18 and 16:19, that states, whatsoever you shall bind on earth shall be bound in heaven.
1: Mm-hmm.
0: And then, in the name, power, blood, and authority of Jesus Christ of Nazareth, and by the power of his holy cross and sacred shed blood, I would command them to be silent in Jesus of Nazareth's holy name until such time, and for the Lord to keep them silent until such time as they can speak the truth and are repentant and turn away from their evil ways, and that the Lord makes them powerless at his feet until such time as they are repented and converted. And
1: my only criticism is you got to land the plane much quicker than that. You'll lose them after 30 seconds. But you did a great job.
0: Losing them is not... It's not about losing.
1: I know,
0: them. It's about
1: I know, I know.
0: The power,
1: but I mean,
0: of the Lord.
1: But you could do. You ever been at a table and somebody does a 10-minute blessing? You're like, land the freaking plane, dude. You won't say it to them, but you're thinking it.
0: Well, but see, this kind of evil requires persistent and persevering prayer.
1: Right.
0: Then you would say, Saint Michael,
1: nope,
0: nope. Angels.
1: We're good now. We're good now. Listen, we're good now. I appreciate you. I like what you said,
0: right.
1: And I thank you for your call, Kathleen. Thank you. My only criticism is you really do have to land that plane. You know, the longer you go, the more people, whether they agree with you or not, are like, land the freaking plane. That's all I'm saying. Monty, in Ottumwa, you're at the epicenter of the controversy. Monty and Ottumwa. Yeah. Dude, yeah. What's going on in your city? What is this garbage? And why aren't there any real men except for that pastor in that room? What the heck's going on? Who is this woman cackling about, we can't be doing this now, who's one of your city council members or whatever? You mean you wait till afterwards? What do you mean some dude just hailed Satan at our meeting, you know?
2: Well, we get our share of weirdos down here. I see a lone Antifa protester once in a while, you know.
1: A lone, no, is it wait, you see a lone, is it Trantifa that you see or Antifa? Because it's one and the same, but one, so you got a Trantifa member or just?
2: Well, I've never got close enough to see, you know, if it's Trantifa or just Antifa.
1: Okay.
2: But no, on this thing though, I think what happened is, I think my understanding is that just recently they voted to allow any religion's opening prayer, anybody to use a prayer from any religion. And they recently voted on this. And I'm sure they thought they were being good DEI woke warriors when they did that. And they may not have anticipated this, but I mean, by their own rules, I mean, like I said, they voted to allow this. And then
1: here's what I have on that.
2: They had to sit there.
1: Here's what I got on that from the New York Post. They said that, let's see, where is it here? I might not be in this one, but it's the other one here in Ottumwa. Former council member Matthew Dalby delivered the satanic invocation. That caused an uproar. The Ottumwa Courier, your paper of record apparently, reports that local pastor Rick Bick took the mic and tried to, you know, do the prayer. But earlier this year, it says on Channel 8 here in Des Moines, earlier this year, the city council approved a policy allowing members of the public to open meetings with invocation of their choice. One council member voted against it, saying it could lead to exactly this situation. So why are they saying that anybody can come up and do this? Instead, they should do what I've seen other governmental bodies, I'm sure you are familiar with, do. They will allow pastors of different denominations, even religions that I don't agree with in any way, shape, or form, like a Muslim, to do a prayer. But at least they would have people that are of recognized faiths. And I don't think a Satanist would be allowed. Go ahead.
2: I don't know. I think they probably should rethink it all. But I like I said, I think they thought they were being DI and woke, and oh, we can't be the majority Christian oppressors, you know. I mean, this country was founded on Christianity.
1: This is a Christian nation. Right. Yeah, America is a Christian nation.
2: Mm-hmm. Yeah.
1: Right on.
2: But no, I'm sure that that's what, and then when this person did it, well, I mean, he was following the rules that they gave him. And I don't know this person. I don't know if he was sincere in it or if he was just pointing out their folly.
1: It is. He's a member of a satanic temple in Iowa, he says. So appreciate your calling. He's a former city council member. You know what, though? They say we don't believe in anything, basically, all this stuff. Well, you know what's funny? Because there's another word for the devil, and it's no one. No one is listening. No one is here. No one this, no one that, and nothing. Those are other words for him, is no one and nothing. And so by talking like that, they're preaching to his choir. So anyways, thanks for your call. Appreciate it. All right, up next, Ashley Hinson and Josh Turek debate last night at the Sparks Flew. I've got some great highlights. We're going to have a lot of fun with that. That's coming up. And then you're not going to believe somebody writing a column in the Des Moines Register excusing a woman who murders her freaking baby, her flipping baby. It's Lindsay Clancy, like an extreme late-term abortion, kill your baby and you shouldn't go to jail. That's literally what one of the Des Moines Register columnists wrote. I'll share that with you coming up after the debate. All that next, Kristen for Greg.
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21: 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Now we find out Turek was even caught telling illegal immigrants how to obstruct law enforcement and called cracking down on illegal immigrants
23: fundamentally wrong and un-American.
21: That's some straight-up liberal bullshit. 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
1: News Radio 1040 WHO and WMT Cedar Rapids. Okay, we had a great debate last night. Ashley Hinson and Josh Turek. Nothing will come close to the Zach Lane, Rob Sand debate last two nights ago. That was so awesome. But this was pretty good, too. I'm going to do something before I start playing some highlights and get your reaction from the debate last night. What I'm going to do is give you honesty. Not just a little bit. Not dance around it to sound whatever while BSing and blowing smoke up your butt. But pure authenticism, if that's properly stated in that word, is honesty. Zach Lane and Rob Sand. After watching some more stuff and last night, I have to be truthful that when Zach Lane says, well, if you elect me, I will change with how often I'm going to Kansas. I did think about that more. Now, number one, yesterday my point still stands that Zach Lane is not illegally running for governor. Zach Lane is registered to vote in Iowa. And so if you're going to say that Zach Lane shouldn't run for governor, is disqualified because of, you know, being more recent to living here full time, okay, then let's do that properly. Let's also say that if you're a voter and you've been out of the state like Zach Lane has for a couple of years or for several years, then you can't vote. Because if he can't be the governor, then you can't vote. If you've grown up in Iowa for the first 30 years of your life, you move away for 5 years, come back a year or two later, you can't vote. Because why? Well, because Zach Lane shouldn't be able to run for governor. He's disqualified. If he's disqualified, voters are disqualified. If not, shove it up the rump. However, yeah, it doesn't sound the best with I will change how often I go to Kansas. That's unacceptable. What he should say is, that's because my children, I will continue to see them, but I will do it on the weekends or whatever. You know, like saying that'll change is like that. No, no, you need to be definitive. You know what he needs to do? He needs to do with a man, what a man who's gone through a divorce, and I'm not knocking him or anybody who's gone through a divorce. I'm saying you need to write it into the plan. You need to make a plan and share it with us. What does that mean? Okay, yes, my children are there. You're not going to stop me from seeing my children. I think we can all agree I'd be a horrible dad if I stopped seeing my children. Here's what I've decided with my ex-wife. We have laid out a plan. Here's when I'm going to see them. Here's how it's going to work. Here's when I get custody. She gets custody. So because of the fact that it's our business, because you're our governor, and I'm hoping and praying he will be our governor. But do that. Give me a plan. It doesn't have to be in detail. It can be like, my wife and I have worked it out. They're going to fly in once a month. I'm gonna go there once a month. And I won't be there more than a couple nights a month. You know what I mean? Just do that. That's all you need. But other than that, it's fine. Now, let's go to last night's debate. More honesty. Before I play the highlights, this is from the Des Moines Register. Senate race Democrat Josh Turek narrowly leads Republican U.S. Rep. Ashley Hinson 48-44 in a new Suffolk poll, Suffolk University poll. One more red flag for Republicans in a territory that's typically friendly. Ooh, it's a red flag. He's up by 4 points. Wrong. Two things. Number one, there are 118,000 more registered voters in Iowa that are Republicans than Democrats. 118,000. 4 points is nothing. Number two, we don't poll well on the Republican side. Let me talk to you about this. Do you get texts every day? I'm getting 2, 3, 4 a day. And what do? You think I respond to them? You think I want to talk to them? You think I trusted some pollster? I don't care. You know what I do? I have an iPhone, so I hit the delete and report spam. That's all I do. I don't hit delete and stop. I accidentally did yesterday on one of them. I'm like, dang it, that lets you know that your number is still valid. I don't want that. I just want delete and report spam. That's all I do. I don't respond to them. I don't care. I assume they're scammers. I don't care. I will never respond to any of them because I don't know who they are. I don't trust them. I don't give a frog's fat. You know what? And no one's changing my mind. So we don't poll well. We got 118,000 more registered voters. There was 180,000, but after that, who's counting? In the great state of Iowa with 3.1 million people, that's a huge margin right there. Number two, while the governor's Iowa governor's race may be headed toward a runaway, says the Des Moines Register, Democrat Rob Sand has a double-digit edge over Republican Zach Lane by, 12 points. But then I said, wait a minute. The most revered pollster of all time in Iowa. Behold, the master of polling, Ann Seltzer. Ooh, she's sharp as a tack. Or should I say sharp as a marble? Because the last prediction before she went out in a blaze of ingloriousness, she said that Trump was behind by 13 points, I think. No, no, by 10 points. Hold on, let me go back on that. She said that Trump was behind by 3%. Kamala was leading Trump by 3%. And Trump ended up crushing Kamala by 13 points. So Ann Seltzer, the most revered pollster that was, idolized from all over the country with Iowa, she said that Trump was going to lose by 3 points to Kamala in her last poll. Trump won by 13%. What does that mean? 16 points difference. The revered pollster Ann Seltzer was off by 16 points in 2024. And you're going to tell me, 12 points. 12 points is it. Zach Lane is out 12 points. Well, if it's the same margin with Ann Seltzer, Zach Lane wins by one. So, yeah. We're defeated. I don't think so. I got more on all the highlights and who won the debate last night. If you want to chime in, too, between, of course, Ashley Hinson and Josh Turk. All that next, 515-284-1040. Chris Crockett for Greg Henson, News Radio 1040 WHO and WMT.
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10: I'm Josh Turek. I was born an underdog. 21 surgeries by the age of 12. Spina bifida, caused by my dad's exposure to Agent Orange in Vietnam. Sitting in my wheelchair, 9 years old, watching the Olympics, I dreamed of winning gold for my country too. In 2016, I did just that.
13: Guess who on the left side? Josh Turek.
14: Council Bluffs, Iowa native.
10: 4 Paralympics, 2 golds. I was so proud to represent our country and Iowa all around the world. We won because we worked together as a team and cared about the name on the front of the jersey, not the back. That's what's missing in Washington. Both parties fight with each other and just look out for themselves. In the Senate, I will work with anyone to fight the corruption, clean up Washington, and make them work for us again. Because accountability matters. Listening to Iowans does too.
15: I'm Josh Turek, candidate for Senate, and I approve this message. Paid for by Josh Turek for Iowa.
16: Venezuela's ousted leader will face even more charges in the U.S.
18: I'm Dave Anthony, Fox News. It'll be unveiled at a hearing this morning in New York where Maduro and his wife are jailed 9 months after being captured in a U.S. military raid. They are charged, also now accused, of torturing Americans detained in Venezuela.
22: So this will add on to the existing cases against both Maduro and Flores. They each face charges of cocaine importation conspiracy and weapons charges, while Maduro individually faces a narco-terrorism charge. Today, attorneys for Flores will argue that she should be released on house arrest until trial because of health issues.
18: Fox's Nate Foy outside the court. President Trump's reportedly considering a new round of bombing in the Iran conflict as he keeps insisting he won't let Iran have nuclear weapons.
28: Reports indicate the Pentagon has directed CENTCOM to finalize preparations for major combat operations against Iran. Now, Axios reports the directive didn't include a specific date for launching strikes, and President Trump hasn't made any final decisions.
18: Fox's Trey Yingston, Tel Aviv. The USS Abraham Lincoln will return to San Diego today, ending a very long deployment for thousands of American troops who fought in the Iran conflict. They spent a record 260 days at sea without a port call, leading to reports of worsening conditions on the aircraft carrier and mental health issues for some crew members, including suicide attempts. Vice President Vance just announced a White House task force crackdown on work visas, including H-1Bs.
2: There has been no company in the United States, unfortunately, that has abused this system more than Microsoft.
18: Vance says last year,
2: for every worker that Microsoft laid off, they replaced that worker with 1.5 foreign indigenous.

0: 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Yeah, over 50% of adults say they'd feel better if they got more sleep, and stress is often the biggest barrier. 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
9: 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Chris Kroc in for Greg Henson on The Greg Henson Show. Okay, we're going to play the highlights from the Ashley Hinson and Josh Turek debate last night. There's some good

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0: Well, the key word is bills. As in, I don't want to pay my bills. I would like a grand in my hand to pay my bills. B-I-L-S, bills. Another way of saying it would be, I fill in Buffalo, where the NFL team, the Buffalo Bills, play. I do actually fill in Buffalo. And to me, I'm a Midwestern boy, born in the city of Chicago, proudly, raised in the suburbs. Family moved back into the city, all of them, and so I'm a city boy there, too. But, I mean, I went to Western Illinois University, you know, the Midwest circuit. I worked at in the Quad Cities at a college at KWQC TV6. TV6 cares for you is their motto. And some of my friends from there still work there as anchors, and I'm so happy because they're wonderful people. My point is I'm a Midwestern guy. What I'm saying is Buffalo is like foreign land. Like, I'm in Texas right now because my radio career brought me here. But I'm going to just put it out there right away that, you know, being from the Midwest, neighboring Iowa, dude, it's like foreign country. It's way up there, way the heck up there. Now, from sitting here in Dallas-Fort Worth, where we finally broke the heat, It's 5 months of hell is what I describe it as. It's like June, July, August, September, 5 months. Wait, and then, well, halfway in May and halfway in October it is. Anyway, so we hit like 60 last night, which is unbelievable. But it's, you know, 80, 85 most days here now, which is not 95 to 100. We had 60 days with no rain. Maybe even longer than that. I can't remember. You know what? I think it was 100 this year. So, yeah, it's just, you know. I'd rather be in the desert where it's beautiful and totally different. We're not. We have half Oklahoma, a quarter desert, and then a quarter crap. I don't know what you want to call it. Anyway, what a great debate last night. Sparks flew, and I love that. A little bit more. As I mentioned, you know, the Ann Seltzer poll, she said that Kamala was ahead by 3 points. Trump ended up crushing her by 13 points, meaning Ann Seltzer, the revered, most revered pollster in Iowa, was wrong by 16%. And so we're supposed to say that Zach Lane is going to lose because he's down by 12%. I don't believe it. Oh, well, no, Chris. Ann Seltzer, the most revered pollster, was off by 16. But these guys got it right, Chris. They got it right. Yeah. Yeah. Meanwhile, this poll just came in from Suffolk. And it says that Rob Sand is, that's the one that Rob Sand is up by 12. But then also you have this other Suffolk one that shows Turek. Josh Turek is up by 4 points. But this, that's the latest one. So 4 points. So I think Josh Turek is going to lose. I really don't have a question about it with the 118 or is it 180,000 extra Republicans registered in the state of Iowa. I know there's a lot of them pissed. One of the things that they try to use against Ashley is, quote, among Trump's 2024, this is from the Des Moines Register, among Trump's 2024 voters who aren't supporting Hinson now, 24% and of Trump's 2024 voters, 24% named as a reason that she was, quote, a sycophant or puppet of Trump. You know what? I don't believe that. Do you know why I don't believe that? I don't believe it because... twofold. Number one, this is not Michigan. Iowa is not Michigan. If you said that in Michigan, I would be more apt to believe it because it's a purple state. And you could say that Iowa's a purple state right now. I just don't buy it. And you can tell me if I'm wrong, by all means. I'm just telling you I don't buy it. And if we are a Michigan, where that's possible because it's such a swing state, which I was not, if that's possible, I would ask you, where's our Dearborn? Where's our Allahu Akbar town, where we read to do call to prayer at night loud on loudspeakers, annoying the non-Muslims, the kafirs, as they call us? Also from this Des Moines Register article, both Turek and Sand have said they didn't want Harris to campaign on their behalf. Same thing, it seems, with Trump as far as Hinson. Let me do this, though. And then it says this. Iowa has become one of the Senate races the Democrats are targeting in states that had once seemed like long shots, including Alaska, Ohio, and Texas, where I'm sitting here. Yes. A guy who says, you know, white supremacy and whiteness and St. George Floyd, blessed be his name, who died from a drug overdose while in the custody of Minneapolis police. All this white privilege stuff. God is non-binary. There are six genders and worse and worse and worse stuff. He's not going to win here. I've been doing a political talk show for 16 years in Dallas-Fort Worth. He's not going to win here. It's not even like I'm angrily saying it or I'm worried. I'm not. So, but the polls, yes, then I go back to Ann Seltzer. Okay, in other recent Suffolk polls, independents supported Michigan Democrat Senate Abdul Rahman Muhammad El Sayed by 16 points. The Islamists. Woo! Hinson has a negative, net negative favorable rating of 5 points. Compared to Turek's net positive of 7, 16% undecided, okay? You know, here in my neck of the woods in DFW, there's some guy who they put – these are programmed people to come out as Democrats for you to vote for you. These are people they write up a prescription. They come up with somebody that looks like a conservative. Like they got a guy with – these guys got a beard. And it says Marine. He's got a beard and his arms are crossed. He's still going to lose here in Texas. But it's just so funny. Look at the guy and how they pose on his picture. And it's like, you're trying to make it look like he's one of us and he's not. So quit blowing smoke up our butt. Let me see somebody who's got a pair and who's going to say the truth, who happens to be a Democrat. It's not these chumps. When you hear what Turek says, I'm not Turek, but Ashley Hinson says, about Turek, about loving the illegals. Oh, I love illegals. Let's give them everything. Come destroy our country. Turn us into Londonistan or Londonstan. And I'll talk about that in a little bit with Marco Rubio's speech about Europe being invaded by wholesale by North African countries, who are many of whom are third world Muslims who seek to take over those countries and dominate them. Sharia courts are in Europe. All that kind of stuff. And here's this freaking guy in Iowa trying to tell you, I'm great, illegals rock, let's give them some benefits and bring them in here. I don't think so. Let me play some of this audio. We have actually a little bit of time, that's good. All right, here's some of the highlights I have for you. Let's pop off, this is great, about the absence. Here we go.
2: Now, you take that versus Ashley Hinson. She is the least bipartisan member of the Iowa delegation. She's missed 193 votes herself. And when she's been up in D.C., she has voted in favor of cuts to health care in a state with a health care crisis and a cancer crisis. 110,000 Iowans having their health care pulled away. Food assistance to poor families. Social Security Administration, just to give tax breaks to billionaires.
0: Let me pause it real fast. He's supporting bums. If you don't volunteer, I think it's 80 hours a month, you are a bum. Unless you're elderly, infirmed, pregnant, have a child, small child you have to watch, you get your butt off the freaking couch and go volunteer 20 hours a week or go into training 20 hours a week. And if you don't, we're not giving you a dang dime. This guy wants to take your money and give it to bums. Bums. Continuing on.
2: And additionally, 5 times in favor of the tariffs that have decimated rural communities and farmers.
0: I will give him a point on that. Some of the tariffs are good, others are not. It's hurting Iowa farmers. I will not lie on that.
2: and 7 times voted in favor of this war in Iran, which has led to increase in gas prices, diesel prices at an all-time high, and fertilizer prices.
0: Thank God she supports the war in Iran. Now she's saying he's got to land the plane. BS. We are there. Finish the job. We're almost done. Finish the job, whether you like it or not. Finish the job.
2: Iowans would have been better off had she not been up there in D.C. voting.
3: Yeah, well, actually, let me respond.
0: Now listen to her whoop his butt. She is going to open up a can of whoop-ass on this guy now. Watch this.
3: Yes, he was one of the most absent, and he was one of the most liberal when he did show up to vote. It's very clear 42% of the time, if that's all you're showing up to vote, you're not getting a promotion, you're getting fired. That's 2 out of every 5 days of work. I think every single Iowan knows if you're only showing up that much, you're not getting to stay at work.
0: Let me ask you a question. 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I don't think so. The rest of that is next, and so many more highlights. Chris Crockett for Greg Henson, The Greg Henson Show. 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
22: It's going to be a nice fall-like day today with temperatures and humidity a bit lower than the last few days. We'll have highs in the low 70s today with a mix of sun and clouds. Then tonight, more clouds are going to be building in and showers and a few thunderstorms will be developing and moving through between 4 a.m. to 10 a.m. tomorrow. We'll then dry out and have more sunshine for the afternoon with temperatures in the mid-70s. Some warmer air will be building in for the weekend. That's your latest Iowa's News Now weather first forecast on News Radio 600 WMT.
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24: Now, tell us a little bit about your vineyards and what is happening this time of the year in the vineyard.
25: Well, we've taken full advantage of the dry weather that we've had with us for the last week, and we've made excellent progress fertilizing the vines and cleaning up the vineyard floor under the vines. We have applied fertilizer to the entire big vineyard at Tassel Ridge and have moved to fertilizing maple woods earlier this week. The vineyards are still pretty soggy, but as soon as they dry out a little, we'll be able to get a tractor out in them, and we'll start using the undervine mower to get more of the weeds out from under the trellis. We are frequently asked about the lifespan of a grapevine here in Iowa. I happen to like Zinfandel wines made in California, and one vineyard I'm acquainted with out there has grape vines that are now over 125 years old, and that's not really exceptional. But we're not able to grow these kinds of grape vines, and instead we grow what are called cold climate grape vines. Our wine varieties were all developed after 1945, and some were released as recently as 5 to 10 years ago. For that reason, we just don't know yet how long our vines will live. We have a Marquette vineyard at Meadow Creek that was planted in 2017, and many of the vines appear now to be dead. We think it's only the trunks that are dead, so we are in the process of slowly cutting the trunks off at or close to the ground. We take the trunks, pencil rod they are trained on, and which they are twisted around to the dump. We also remove the trellis wires that were designed for a so-called vertical shoot positioning trellis system, and we take them to the dump too. We'll install a new trellis wire 55 inches off the ground, and in the spring we'll watch for suckers that the vine's roots send up. We'll pick the two best suckers on each vine and then train them up the new pencil rods that we will put in place. It'll take 2 years to produce fruit, but these suckers will grow grapes again. So the question is whether the vine died or just the trunk died. And I'll leave that question to the philosophers.
24: Of course. Hey, do you guys have any wine that you are especially impressed with this season?
25: We sure do. We recently introduced our Iowa White Bouquet. It's a dry white wine with citrus notes and hints of baking spices. It's outstanding chilled and just sipped, or when it's served with fish, chicken, turkey, or lightly seasoned pork. It's made from a blend of La Crescent, Brianna, and Edelweiss, and then it's aged in oak barrels for several months. Right now, it's my favorite Tassel Ridge wine.
24: It really sounds good. Bob, not everybody wants, though, to drink alcohol. Do you have any suggestions for those folks?
25: Yes, we offer a sparkling grape juice, which is very popular. It has no alcohol, and it's very refreshing. At this time, our sparkling grape juice is available in just a few retailers, but we're working hard to get it into more stores. It is, of course, available at the winery.
24: And speaking of availability at the winery, I'm assuming you guys have other new wines there as well?
25: Yes, actually, we've just released two new dry wines, our 20th anniversary white and our 20th anniversary red wine. The white wine is a fruity wine with pineapple, pear, melon, and apricot notes on the nose and palate, and a finish that hints of green apple. It's great, just sipped by itself, but it also pairs well with fish, chicken, turkey, and lightly seasoned pork. Our 20th anniversary red is also dry, and it's a deep red in color, and the aroma is of dusty raspberry. I've always wondered what dusty raspberry is, but that was the best I could come up with. It's made from a blend of Verona, Crimson Pearl, and Petite Pearl grapes grown in our Mahaska County vineyards. Pair this wine with steaks, roasts, and other fully flavored meats. It's best served at room temperature. And drink either of these new wines and help us celebrate our 20th anniversary in business.
24: All right. This time of the year, harvest is, I assume, finished. What are you guys doing in the vineyards now?
25: Well, we're working to get all of our vineyards fertilized before winter sets in. This should have been done by midsummer at the latest, but we didn't get it done then, so we're playing catch-up now. I mentioned earlier that we are working on removing weeds, brush, and even trees that have grown up around the vines. We won't get this finished this year, but we need to make as much progress as we can. And before our listeners jump to the conclusion that vineyard floor management is just a matter of aesthetics or beauty, keep in mind that the weeds, brush, and trees compete with our vines for nutrients and moisture in the soil. We want to have our vines be the kings and queens in our vineyards, not just peasants struggling to live.
24: And speaking of that, how late in the year do you guys actually work in the vineyard?
25: Well, it depends on the weather, but we can usually work on most days up until early December. After that, it's hit or miss.
24: And, you know, talking to you now, you guys have been doing this quite some time. You've been running Tassel Ridge Winery for 20 years. What are the lessons that have surprised you the most?
25: Well, the first thing is that some of the grape varieties don't seem to be very vigorous, especially after several years in the ground. They start out strong, and then the harvest potential seems to drop every year. The quality seems to remain high, but the yield drops. Two varieties with this problem come to mind, Foch and Steuben. Both start out okay, but within 4 to 5 years, they both produce less and less. And Marquette also seems to be limited in longevity. Also, one of the big lessons is that machinery, including trucks, the harvester, and other equipment, always seems to fail just about the time we need it the most.
24: Isn't that the truth? Hey, one thing I love about Tassel Ridge is you guys serve some great wine, but you guys are also serving food over there.
25: Yes, we're all about food and wine pairing. The wine's nice, but it's even better when you've got the right food and you pair it with that food. So we serve soup, sandwich, and salad lunches every day. My favorite soup is the chicken tortilla. If people are traveling through the area, this is a nice place to get lunch and a glass of wine. Some of our guests are business people who meet clients at the winery and have a discussion over lunch. Others enjoy a date day and share a bottle with lunch. And still others have family get-togethers. In one case, half of the family was from Nebraska, and the other half was from Illinois, and they meet about halfway at Tassel Ridge 2 or 3 times a year. Visitors can also purchase wine to take with them. In addition, 3 to 4 times per month, we serve dinners on Friday nights. We offer pizza from our wood-fired pizza oven, pasta evenings, burger evenings, and taco evenings. To learn about those events, check the events section of the Tassel Ridge Winery website for specific information.
24: A lot of great things and a lot of great stuff going on at Tassel Ridge Winery. Asking our expert today, it's Bob Worsen. We're going to go ahead and take a break. We'll come back, chat a little bit more about everything going on over at Tassel Ridge Winery.
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15: Des Moines traffic is in pretty good shape for your Thursday. Right now, we're not seeing any delays around the Des Moines area traveling east on I-235 from the West Mixmaster to Keough Way in downtown Des Moines. That typical 7-minute travel time. If you're westbound on I-235 traveling from the East Mixmaster to 2nd Avenue in downtown, that takes about 6 minutes. With Des Moines' most frequent traffic all day, I'm Tim Gilbert on News Radio 1040 WHO.
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26: A beautiful Thursday on our hands. Mostly sunny. 74 degrees the high today. Tonight, a few showers across central and northern Iowa. 58 the low. After early rain clears, sunshine. Temperatures popping back into the 80s. Look for a high of 82. That's your News Radio 1040 WHO weather forecast. I'm Local 5 Chief Meteorologist Chris Kubal.
0: 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Cedar Rapids, Chris Kroc in for Greg Henson. It's a Greg Henson show. A little bit more, a couple more highlights on the Ashley Hinson Josh Turek debate last night. I enjoyed it. Hope you did too. If you want to comment, who you think won, anything that struck you as interesting, odd, or like, what? You can chime in at 515-284-1040, 515-284-1040. Then we're going to get into I got some really good stuff. Hard to do 2 hours versus a three-hour show. And four, I've done four a lot, actually, and four is too much. But three is just about right. So two, you got to pack it, pack a punch and get out. I really want to get into this a column in the Des Moines Register about how, you know what, a young woman who kills her baby after birth, we need to be more compassionate with her. And, you know, it's just a late, extreme late-term abortion. And Lindsay Clancy-type thoughts about, you know, it's not her fault. She's the victim as she murders her own baby. It's unbelievable, but it's classic for very left-leaning media, excusing murder away. Because why not? Isn't that your instinct as a mother to kill your child? If not, what's wrong with you? Lindsay Clancy's a victim. Yeah. Not the children? Yeah. Anyway, let's go back to the debate highlights. Here we go on this one. Here we go.
4: I think it's important to note that my opponent, who did not show up to work, still took the full per diem here in Iowa, the same program that exists for lawmakers here. So you took the per diem, you stole from taxpayers, you should refund that money.
0: Perfect. It's 20 grand. She says that he stole 20 grand from you because he got the per diem even though he didn't show up 42% of the time, 2 out of 5 days. You owe us 20 grand, Josh. I think that's great. Great point. And then there is this one.
5: During the primary, you said you wouldn't vote for any DHS funding without those reforms in place. Is that still your position?
6: Yeah, that is my position.
0: He's a good liberal Democrat who loves illegals. Stop enforcing the law, or I will continue to defund you because I love my illegals. And then one last one from the debate last night.
7: Do both of you think that raising the retirement age is, I guess, decreasing the benefits for potential beneficiaries, Ashley Hansen?
4: If you're 20 years old, it's a very different conversation than if you're at retirement age, is what I would say as I think about that.
6: I'm not in favor of raising the retirement age.
0: Oh, so you want to bankrupt the country and screw us over with people and ruin all the benefits for everyone by refusing to cut back on certain things. Ashley's being intellectually honest. You are not. You're being a good Bernie Sanders, AOC, who will bankrupt us and turn us into where the French are right now. Riots in the streets, not able to afford anything to the point where schools are nasty with rats and other horrible conditions. And then we'll have the leftists who vote for people like you, Josh, rioting in our streets and burning down our businesses and attacking our cops. The way to do it is like a real adult in the room says, this is absolutely unsustainable, and we all know it is. So we're going to start raising the retirement age on certain benefits for 20-year-olds who have, you know, 60 years or 50 years to plan for their retirement. We're not going to screw people over that are going to retire now or haven't been retired or are going to retire in 5-10 years. But we're going to change the rules for younger people so that we can have it. So what Josh's plan is to bankrupt it and destroy it and then act surprised when it's done. Because he doesn't want to offend anybody by you know, making cuts that are the way to keep the program sustainable. He'd rather just burn it all down and pretend like everything's fine now. There you go. If you want to chime in, 515-284-1040, 515-284-1040. You have to hear this. I didn't have time for this yesterday. I'm putting it in now. It's very, very important. Listen to this. This is unbelievable. Iowa infant death is tragic, but murder charge. Iowa infant death is tragic. Wait a minute. Did the baby just die or did mom kill the baby? We'll get into that in a second. But the headline, Iowa infant death is tragic, but murder charge might not fit. An opinion column written in the Des Moines Register, October 7th. Well, this columnist for the Des Moines Register says a 20-year-old Perry woman sits in Dallas County Jail charged with the first-degree murder of her newborn. She calls it just an infant death, even though the woman's charged with murder. It just happened. It's like Lindsay Clancy. They just died. It's so sad, but they just died. That's all. The baby's death is a tragedy, the editorial writes. She gave birth allegedly or reportedly in a bathroom September 15th. Co-workers called an emergency medical services concerned about her excessive vaginal bleeding. They were unaware there was a baby an ambulance, or some call it ambulance, came and took her, and the baby's body was found an hour and a half later in the daycare center garbage. So she murders her baby, and according to these charges, and this all this lady can think about is how this columnist in the Des Moines Register is how she's a victim. Baby just kind of spontaneously died. And listen to what she says. If that happened, it's alleged that this woman caused injuries and abrasions across the body of the baby while trying to stop the baby's crying. Infant was born between 4 and 9 weeks prematurely. If that happened, this editorialist writes for the Des Moines Register, she could have panicked or disconnected from the reality that what for months had been a part of her body was now a separate being in need of care. She's panicked. She's just disconnected. It's not her fault. She says, rather, it's the if the coworkers had called for help and helped a newborn, mere minutes might have made the difference. It's rather, she says, it's no way to minimize the magnitude of what happened, but it's to urge the justice system not to turn one tragedy into two tragedies by making a criminal out of a woman who's too young to even drink legally. Oh, you murder a baby when you're 20 years old, and yeah, you know, why would you want to prosecute a woman for killing a freaking baby with her bare hands, allegedly? Because she's only 20. Guys, this is just an extreme late-term abortion. Of course, she's going to bring up postpartum psychosis in a second. And she is so... This woman has smoked everything, put the whole Lindsay Clancy case, put it in her pipe and is smoking, and she's high on her own supply. She says some other countries have understood the... tailor their laws accordingly. It has long been recognized that pregnancy and childbirth can be so traumatic as to induce temporary madness, quoting a anthropology professor. Puerperal insanity, now more commonly known as postpartum psychosis, she writes, has been a defense against child murder for many countries. When this is compounded by secrecy and stigma, the effects are magnified. I'm going to stop her now in this editorial because there's a psychotherapist named Jonathan Alpert. He writes columns for the Fox News, for the New York Post. He shows up on Fox News fairly regularly with Lindsay Clancy stuff. I had him on my podcast and on a radio show I was doing recently. And he makes it very clear, postpartum psychosis, only one or two women, one or two in a thousand. One or two women in a thousand gets postpartum psychosis. Yet one, I believe it's one in eight, gets postpartum depression. One in eight postpartum depression, very common, very serious, but very common. But postpartum psychosis, this clown in this editorial in the Des Moines Register is saying, well, she goes postpartum psychosis. Yeah, Lindsay Clancy. Dude, one or two out of a thousand. This is not postpartum psychosis. This is a freaking murderer who she is excusing away. And she points to Europe as our model. There's much we don't know yet of the story of this murderer woman, accused murderer woman. I called it that, and it's not her, I called her that. How long she knew she was pregnant, whether it was unintended, and if so, what options she thought she had in a state that bans abortions after the 6 weeks of pregnancy. It's our fault, guys. It's Iowa's fault. We made her a murderer. There's more on this. If you want to chime in on this, please do. 515-284-1040, 515-284-1040. 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
19: Hey, it's Rob Sand. 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I was raised in Decorah, where I learned to hunt and fish and learned right from wrong. 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I'll be a governor for all and make Iowa not redder or bluer, but better and truer. 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
24: Back with Ask the Expert. We're chatting with Bob Worsen today. He is the founder, owner, and president of Tassel Ridge Winery. Bob, so when somebody tells you, I'm really not a wine person, how do you help them figure out what they may actually enjoy?
25: Well, that's a challenging opportunity in a lot of cases. The first thing I ask is if they prefer sweeter drinks or drinks with less sugar in them. And maybe we give them a taste of our most popular wine, which is red, white, and blue. And I've had the response from beer drinkers that whose wives dragged them along to the wine to a wine tasting at Tassel Ridge, and they think usually think the red, white, and blue is pretty good, and that's a good place to start. Other people, yeah, wine is just not their thing, and they're not interested.
24: Well, now, one misconception people have about Iowa wine that you would love to clear up?
25: Perhaps that it's all sweet, and a lot of it is sweet, and the reason for that is that's what our market largely wants. I'd say that 65% to 70% of the wine we sell is sweet, but it's not all sweet, and there are some really good dry wines, both whites and reds, that are made in Iowa, and I think some of those come from Tassel Ridge Winery.
24: Now, if somebody has never visited Tassel Ridge Winery before, what would you tell them to do on their first visit to really experience the winery?
25: Well, I suggest that weather permitting, they just look around a little bit. There are vineyards just to the east of the winery, and they're certainly welcome to go up and take a close look. And then in addition to that, they're welcome to walk around our gift shop and tasting room, and there are windows in the tasting room that look down on the wine production area in the cellar, and then out onto the crush pad where the grapes are handled during crush, so that about a month-long period each year that we're actually handling grapes.
24: So after 20 years, is there a wine that you've made that completely surprised you, maybe something that you weren't sure would work but customers actually tend up loving?
25: Well, this Iowa White Bouquet was one that I certainly made a big goof on. I tasted it right after it came out of the barrels, and I didn't like it, and I said so. They said, well, do you want to dump it? I said, no, let's bottle it. Let's give it a little time in the bottle. Well, about a month later, maybe it was 6 weeks later, I tasted it again, and I couldn't believe it. I mean, it had settled down, and it was fantastic. And I was very, very pleased. And today, as I say, it's my favorite dry white wine from Tassel Ridge.
24: So a lot of things going on at Tassel Ridge Winery. Do you guys ever host events?
25: Yes. For example, we have a holiday-themed murder mystery coming up on December 12th, Saturday, December 12th. It's titled A Dickens of a Killing. This is audience involvement entertainment, so everybody gets a part. Everyone seems to have a really good time at these murder mysteries. One of my neighbors informed me that she was the murderer at our murder mystery in June. So now I lock my doors very carefully.
24: Hey, where can our listeners purchase Tassel Ridge wines?
25: All Tassel Ridge wines are available at the winery in Lytton, but some are also for sale at some of our more than 300 retailers located all over Iowa. If you don't see the Tassel Ridge wine you want or sparkling grape juice in your favorite retailer, ask the manager to get it for you.
24: And we still have a moment. And before I let you go today, I have to ask, because, you know, sometimes when you talk to folks who are really into wine, you kind of have pairings and stuff that you already have set in your mind. Do you ever have customers that surprise you with the way they drink or pair one of your wines, something you never would have thought of yourself?
25: Oh, yes. I've heard this several times, but recently there was a customer that told me how much they like to eat a really good steak with red, white, and blue. Red, white, and blue is a very grapey wine that's extremely popular. I don't know that that's a wine that I would pick to serve with a steak, though. I think I prefer a dry red.
24: Well, and that's the best thing about it. You guys have so many different options, and with folks having so many different taste buds, the ability to kind of mix and match is such a great thing. Bob, as always, it's a pleasure to talk to you. It's our Ask the Expert segment. We talked to Bob Wersin. He's the founder, owner, and president of Tassel Ridge Winery. Again, Bob, tell us where you're located.
25: We're located in Lytton, Iowa, and the winery is about 10 miles southeast of Pella and 4 miles northwest of Oskaloosa on State Highway 163, and you access the winery itself off of 220th Street, which is south of State Highway. We serve lunches and so on every day, and we're looking forward to seeing people.
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0: Well, thumpers. Well, they're more evolved and have more understanding of pregnancy and childbirth and postpartum issues. Infanticide would likely have been charged instead of murder. That crime for this Dallas County woman is uniquely tailored to new mothers accused of killing their infants under one. Women convicted of infanticide rarely do prison time. Why would you want to put a woman who's made abrasions all over her baby, allegedly, and has allegedly killed her freaking baby and dumped it in a trash bin? Because here's the thing I've said for years. What I've said for years is these Moses stations or baby stations where you can dump your baby, you know, abandon your baby, I've never really been for them. I really haven't, because I think it cheapens babies and children. And I think, and here's ultimately why I think they're wrong. because I believe in my heart, I know in my heart, that you're either a murderer or you're not. I don't care how young you are. I don't care how lost you are. I don't care how hurting you are and how much love, support, and help that you need. You are either a murderer or you are not. The most precious, vulnerable 14, 15-year-old, even 13-year-old girl who's been violated and has a baby and then has a choice right there. Do I kill this baby or do I have this baby and give it away? Or do I have the baby and help with people, pray that people will help me raise it? But the point is, you're either a murderer or you're not. And this woman, if these charges prove out in court and she's convicted, is a murderer, not a victim. I filled it in. I got it in before the time was up. Producer Cully, Kid Cully, has got to be happy. He's going to be proud of me. I got some points here on the way out. Look at this. Number of teens who identify themselves as gay or bisexual is in a free fall. What? 30% of ninth graders said they were gay LGBT in 2021. Now only 17%. Oh my gosh, it's as if the Democrats and the left has convinced them that they're gay when they're not. I'm surprised. Not. See you next time. Chris Crockett for Greg Henson, The Greg Henson Show, News Radio 1040 WHO and WMT.
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9: 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Welcome aboard Big Show train today. Bob Quinn with you today. Another beautiful day to be drying down some corn and soybeans across the upper Midwest, all across the Corn Belt from central Nebraska to northern Kentucky. Combines are

0: rolling. There's still some areas that are still on the wet side, but for the most part, we are cranking up harvest. Next week probably could be the week that was for harvest of this year's corn and soybean crop. Well, a couple of things we need to do before we get talking with a fellow who is actually in the field right now. Need to remind you of a word that could put a grand in your hand.
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0: Your word this hour is cash. C-A-S-H. Cash. You take that to the website of the radio station you're listening to right now. You could be getting a $1,000 phone call, but you got to enter to win. And the way to enter is by writing cash in that little box there that pops up when you're at the website of the radio station you're listening to. Again, this hour's word is cash. We also would like to qualify some folks for grand prize of a freezer full of beef, pork, or lamb. Hy-Vee, you bet. Big thank you to Hy-Vee. They are once again sponsoring and providing the meat from the winners at the Iowa State Fair to the winners of the Hy-Vee Meat Contest. Yeah, we have a name in my hand right now that I'm going to call out, and this person has 10 minutes and 40 seconds to call and get qualified for our grand prize. Now, if we get a call, that person, Brian, will get a $50 Hy-Vee gift card, you see. So already a winner, but we'll enter Brian's name then in the master list for the big time winning freezer full of beef, pork, or lamb. Brian Glover is the name we're looking for from Davenport. Kid's going to start the clock running right now. Brian, or if you know Brian Glover, give him a call and tell him we're talking about him on the radio, and we could make it four in a row from the big show. Some of these other boys around here thinking they got all the hot listeners out there, you know, that listen all the time, and they are struggling to get phone calls in. 284-1040. Which call 284-1040, and we would love to hear from Brian, and we would make a clean sweep so far on the week. So we are off and running with Big Show listeners. Brian Glover from Davenport, you give us a call, 284-1040, 515 area code, 515-284-1040. Brian, we'd love to hear from you. You got 10 minutes and 40 seconds from right now to give us a call, and you could be qualified to win. I'm gonna get on the telephone line right now, because we have someone standing by who has been actually in the soybean field since Sunday, as my notes tell me. Lee Brook is on the telephone line right now. And Lee, good morning, is Bob. The president of the Iowa Soybean Association. He is in Clarinda. So, Lee, look out the window of that combine. How are things going right now in the Clarinda area?
2: Pretty darn good. A little dusty, but pretty darn good. You know, we've had some good weather here finally, and once the rain clouds decide to shut up for a while, we're doing good. So.
0: Well, you're saying it's a little dusty out there. I'll tell you what, and not that I like dust, because we battle it all the time living on a gravel road, but we haven't seen dust in quite a while, so that's some good news.
2: Well, we sure haven't.
0: How's the beans coming out of the field? What's your moisture on them?
2: We started there Sunday. They was in the 13s, and they fortunately so far we've been running and been able to keep them between 10 and 12 and a half. I think this morning we started, they were close to 13. So, yeah, we've had so, you know, you never like them to get down below, but that real dry weather, dry moisture. But as so far, we're doing okay. They're not very pretty, but they're yielding great.
0: Yeah, we're hearing a lot of reports on some beans that are maybe lodging, falling over, or some that still have green stems, and the beans are ready to come out. Some of the problems we've had with all that wet weather. So you're seeing a little bit of that in your area as well?
2: Yeah, they're in certain places. What we're combining now is some beans that, you know, should have been combined 3 weeks ago. But they're standing up good. There's some early variety beans, and they're looking good. Like I say, the beans are coming out discolored. some odd shapes. We don't have hardly any sprouting in our beans, just very little. But we've been hauling a few loads up to Bungie, took advantage of the dollar plus basis they had there for a few days, and no docks yet. I've been hearing a little bit of docks at some locals, elevators, you know, for some sprouting and things like that. But actually, things are looking good. So,
0: well, Lee, we appreciate it. We'll let you get back at it. Thanks for calling and talking to us a little bit today on the Big Show.
2: You bet. I appreciate it. Anytime, Bob. Thank you.
0: You bet. Lee Brook, our Iowa Soybean Association president. He is after it today, harvesting beans near Clarinda. We need to keep moving here. Reminder that we're waiting to hear from Brian Glover. Have we heard from Brian yet? Not yet. We are waiting to hear from Brian Glover. Brian, you give us a call. You got a couple minutes left here to get qualified for the Hy-Vee State Fair Meat Contest we're running here, and we'd love to have another qualifier from the Big Show. And Brian, you're on deck. Brian Glover from Davenport, the clock is on you. We need to get Dwayne out on the Farm Beat.
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3: Stephanie Hoff reports that the cattle industry is voicing that it wants less government intervention.
4: Even though the nation's cattle inventory is sitting at a 75-year low, National Cattlemen's Beef Association Senior Vice President of Government Affairs Ethan Lane says strong consumer demand continues to support the beef industry.
5: What gets missed in that conversation is the volume of beef we've been putting out. You know, we're putting out more beef in the supply chain than we were in 2015. The efficiency of those animals, the efficiency of the supply chain is different. The quality is exponentially greater, and that speaks to that consumer demand that we continue to see. I think we're capturing something like 74% of every new protein dollar right now amongst our competitors in the protein space, and that's a function even at today's prices of the fact that what American cattle producers are putting out the door really resonates with consumers and is something that they still want to see at the center of their plate.
4: Lane says that success is the result of years of work by cattle producers to build trust with consumers. But he says many producers are frustrated with federal efforts to address what they don't view as a problem.
5: It has truly felt, I think, to a lot of producers like there's been a lot of effort to break something that was finally helping cattle producers with their bottom line. Looking at policymakers on Capitol Hill trying to address some of those things. I think what we're hearing most from cattle country right now is, gosh, could we please get less help from the federal government, whether that be from the administration or from Congress, quite frankly. We've been long vocal supporters of the House-passed version of the Farm Bill. I think G.T. Thompson and his team, and quite frankly, folks in ag policy on the House side generally deserve a lot of credit for putting together a bipartisan product.
4: But Lane points to issues in the Senate's version of the Farm Bill. He argues that the included proposal of mandatory country of origin labeling would add costs throughout the supply chain without increasing demand for beef.
5: The logic of pushing mandatory country of origin labeling in an environment where producers are complaining about high input costs and high costs to produce that product, at the same time that everyone is focused on lowering consumer prices, M-Cool would do two things right away. It would raise costs for producers to comply with it, and it would raise the price of our product for consumers at the store. What it wouldn't do is drive demand. Glenn Tonser at K-State just put out an updated study looking at what consumers are evaluating as they make a beef purchase. And I think origin labeling fell 11th out of the top 12 in that list.
4: He believes the industry is better served by the voluntary product of USA label rather than a mandatory country of origin labeling requirement. I'm Stephanie Hoff reporting.
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0: Well, quick look at the marketplace right now. December corn is at $5 even, down 2 cents. November beans, $12.90, down 7.5. We are going to talk with our old buddy Travis Lautner coming up here on Big Show.

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13: 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Spotify comes along. They changed the game. Pandora was still trying to be kind of like radio in a way. 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Apple's 0.7, YouTube Music 0.7. Spotify pays 0.4 cents per stream, same as Amazon, and then Pandora's down to 0.1. 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
14: 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Sinclair Tractor will be our presenting sponsor for our FFA coverage, National FFA meeting coming up. What is that? A couple of weeks from right now, I guess. We'll be hearing from some of the Iowa young FFA members headed off to their national meeting in Indianapolis. A big thank you to Sinclair Tractor, been our longtime sponsor for that event and presenting sponsor in the Big Show Garage. Our old buddy Travis Lautner on the telephone line with us right now, Des Moines Area Community College. He is our ag instructor at DMAC. Travis, we've got the corn cam plot under the watchful eye of you and your class and our listeners who like to see what's going on out there at the farm north of Adel. So have you been into doing any corn or beans yet out there? Things drying up?
15: Yeah, it's looking good out there. So we were just kind of playing the waiting game here just to we get this sunlight and some breeze and get things dried out. But we've had some students in some classes do some hand checks for corn for yield and been anywhere from 170 to 240. And we started rolling the combine. We do corn first since we lease a combine from our friends at Van Wall there. And so we get a corn head first and we knock the corn out. We have the storage for it. Then we switch to beans. And so we just kind of got started on that. We've done a few acres. It's coming out at about 20% moisture, and our yield is a little bit north of 200. And so our APH for that ground is 185 to 190. And so we're going to beat our APH. And some things to note is the damage is pretty minimal thus far. I mean, and we were kind of thinking that too, you know, just take a deep breath, wait for the combine to roll, and that'll tell the story for you. And so, yeah, I don't think we'll see, you know, some of that damage, or we haven't been seeing some of the damage, you know, that we've seen, you know, pictures posted and things like that. And so I'm not saying it's not out there, but, you know, I think obviously the sunshine is welcome. As far as the beans go, we haven't gotten into any beans, but our farm coordinator, Jacob Giffens, he has some beans at home, and he said they're running about 13, which is about what the gentleman here before us kind of said, and things are looking good. Certainly not perfect, but looking good. So we're rocking and ready. That cover crop on the corn cam is coming up nicely, that rye cover crop. And so good looking out that camera and seeing that nice green cover growing.
14: Well, I'll tell you, with all the rain we've had, if you had any seeding done before that as far as cover crop, you ought to have a pretty good shot at growing some cover crop this year.
15: This was a tremendous year for cover crop, especially the aerial seeding, because that stuff is just rocketed out of the ground, and it looks great. And we know we're going to get some good coverage here. The acres that we have going to corn next year, we typically put oats and turnips in, and so it'll get a winter kill on it, so we don't have to use herbicide to kill it. But the stuff that we go to beans the next year, we typically put cereal rye on, and then we do some roller crimping, and so it lays a nice carpet down. Of course, it snaps that stem, and it kills that rye when it's in the enthesis or the head stage. And that eliminates the herbicide pass for us as well. And so, but it lays a nice carpet. It keeps the weeds down, and it holds that soil in place. And so really excited to see how that cover crop continues to grow, especially with the sunlight now.
14: Travis, you ever think about doing any relay cropping on that?
15: You know, I think that's probably where we're headed next on our journey. You know, this has been a journey, just like it is for all that are going to try cover crops. You try to figure out where and how it works because it doesn't work the same for everybody. And I think that relay is probably next because there's some neat things that you can do with it. But you got to set expectations, right? So if you're going to relay cover crop, don't expect to get, you know, bushel breaking yields on both crops. If you can collectively get two crops off that same acre, you know, you just kind of set your expectations, and then you're diversifying your markets as well. And so, yeah, I believe that's where we're headed next on our journey, is the relay cover cropping.
14: I want to back up a little bit to that corn cam plot. We had that in silage corn this year and chopped it, so it didn't really have what you would call a grain yield on that, but I know you did save some to do some checks on. What the corn cam plot yield?
15: Yeah, so what we're looking at on that, from a silage standpoint, it averaged 27 ton an acre, which is respectable. And so we make that, and we put that up for cow feed, and then we have a feedlot, and we do some meat sales here where we sell these products back to the local consumer. And so 27 ton is what we averaged on that. We chopped 450 ton in total. And so, yeah, that makes great cow feed for us. As far as yield on that plot goes, probably going to be the same, somewhere up in that 200 to 210, just kind of like our production acres are. But you know, we use that for class. We left six rows like you do for the insurance company. And so we use that kind of for a demonstrator plot for our class. And so to run a combine over it isn't going to be accurate because we've been taking, you know, ears off of that. But it's been a good educational resource for us as well.
14: Well, that's what it's all about there with you you guys. We're going to get out there yet. I'm going to be off on a little listener tour, but I want to get back out while we're still doing some harvest with you guys here towards maybe the end of the month. So, hey, Travis, thanks for talking to us a little bit.
15: We'll order some sunshine for you when you come out.
14: You bet. Travis Lautner with us. D-Mac, he's our instructor there, and also a guy that we've been working with in that corn cam plot for, 20 years now? Hey, markets ahead on The Big Show.
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14: 11:35 on a big show clock, being brought to you by the Iowa Agriculture Water Alliance. Clean water in Iowa starts here. You bet it does. Had a nice conversation with Tom Collins yesterday with the Iowa Ag Water Alliance. And Tom was looking at their website, and that's one place you folks should look as well. Keep up on a lot of the projects we talk about, a lot of things going on around the state. They have the Compass on their website. Punch that button, and you'll find out a lot more about a lot of the projects that are proven to work here in the state of Iowa. Iowa Ag Water Alliance, Iowa Agriculture Water Alliance. And clean water in Iowa starts right here with us. You bet it does. We are talking grain markets right now. On the telephone line with me right now is Angie Setzer with Consus Ag. And Angie, you've had experience merchandising grain all across the upper Midwest. And we were talking this morning a little bit. And I don't know if you heard the first guest today, but we had on with us the president of the Iowa Soybean Association. And he is near Clarinda. He is in a bean field right now, and he mentioned what I want to ask you about, and that is the quality of these soybeans and the discoloration, yeah. I should say, of these soybeans. So talk a little bit about the discoloration and how it may not impact quality, but it does have an impact to certain buyers.
4: Yeah, so we've got this fun little topic at hand that's come about over the last few years. This year, a little bit more than the years prior with the heavier rainfall that we've had, you know, the concern about damage. And so there's a little bit of some misidentification of damage that could be potentially happening, you know, at the local elevator or something of that nature, you know, simply because we do have more in the way of soybean varieties that come in with, you know, what would be, you know, no longer that yellow, that bright yellow color. You know, they call them discolored soybeans. I was reading through articles that were published. The USDA, actually, we went through this process 2021, 2022, and in 2023, we had had a bunch of soybean industry members and things like that kind of petition the USDA and say, hey, listen, you know, just because we have these colors that are a little bit browner, maybe they have a streak on them, something like that, as long as it doesn't work its way, that discoloration into the center of the bean, it's not damage. It doesn't impact how they are when they crush. It doesn't impact really anything, which is accurate. And so your domestic market doesn't really grade a soybean of other colors, and it hasn't been an issue until really this year, where, like I said, you have a little bit more of an uptick in, you know, not only usage or market adaptation. It's not just the certain variety that had been pointed to that's causing it as well. There's a handful of other seed companies out there that have similar sort of genetics that this is resulting in. And, you know, there is a lot more worry right now about what this could look like if there is a significant uptick of these sort of discolored beans out there as they work into the export market. So it's been a pretty big topic at hand. I do some fractional merchandising, and even the elevator that I'm merchandising for here in the state of Michigan right now, we've been going through it. We have a handful of bean samples that we've set aside to send off to federal graders just to double check and make sure that they are grading everything properly. But it is definitely a newer headache that we're dealing with right now.
14: Well, Ange, you got about a minute left here, and we're going to talk to you again here in an hour and 10 minutes. Mm-hmm. But here in the next minute, can you kind of comment? We have heard that there may be some dockage at the elevator, but have not pinned down any place. Have you heard of any dockage for those colored, yes, discolored beans?
4: For the colored beans, they shouldn't be getting docked straight up. They may into the export market, so there are some concerns there. If there is damage, that's a whole different subject, and that's what I'm saying to farmers right now. Like, if you can pull a sample back, if you see some discolored beans, just cut the bean open. See if that inside of that bean is also discolored. If it is, then it truly is damaged. It is something you will receive a discount for depending on where you're at. But if it's still clean, taking care of all of that stuff, just have that conversation with your grain buyer, merchandiser, scale person. You know, understand that we're all trying to do our best right now with something that's a little bit unknown. But it is definitely something out there that can be causing some problems for growers as they deliver.
14: Well, we got a big time report coming out tomorrow. What do you think we'll see?
4: I think the USDA is probably going to maybe kick the can down the road. I think some minor adjustments to corn yield and things like that. Lower is on the table. It's a little bit of an uptick in demand for soybeans, really, but not much in the way of a big market mover, I don't expect.
14: Hearing any numbers on corn?
4: Corn yields so far have been variable. I would say a bit more disappointing than what was expected, though some folks had their expectations somewhat low. That's part of the reason why, you know, I'm going into tomorrow expecting the USDA probably take yield below that 178 number, maybe more 177, 177.5. But yeah, we are hearing some of this early stuff. It just hasn't been as good as what was expected or what we saw a year ago.
14: Hey, Angie, if folks want to know more about what Conscious Ag is all about, how can we find out?
4: You can find us on the web, consciousag.net, or you can check me out on TikTok and Twitter at Goddess of Grain.
14: Goddess of Grain with us. We're going to talk to you in an hour and 10 minutes. Thank you, Angie.
4: Thank
14: Angie
4: you.
14: Setzer going to be joining us again. We'll get a little more background on what's pushing this trade around. But Conscious Ag at C-O-N-S-U-S, Conscious Ag. I want to talk to Angie today because she has been doing cash grain marketing and cash merchandising for quite some time. So I wanted to check in and see if they're seeing any. Although we have had rumors, we have not really been able to confirm any of those rumors of dockage because of the discoloration on soybeans. And like Angie pointed out, really the only place that it should be of a bigger concern is probably if that bean is going into the export market. Well, we're going to take a look at the marketplace. Right now, though, we need to get Duane out on the Farm Beat.
5: Now, here's the latest from the Farm Beat. New analysis is signaling that the Trump administration's plan to lower the tariffs on imported beef has not met the intended goal of lowering prices for consumers. Faith Parham, an economist for the American Farm Bureau Federation, says her organization studied beef prices at 41 grocery stores in September to measure the impact.
6: To see how the price of 80-20 ground beef would change. And we found since September 2nd to September 24th, prices only decreased about 2%, but some stores really not changing their price at all. So even though we're importing more beef than ever, we're still not seeing consumers' price go down.
5: She says the higher prices can be attributed to a shrinking U.S. cattle herd.
6: You know, in the United States, we have a record low cattle herd size. That's really reducing the supply of beef in the United States. On top of that, we have limited imports from Mexico due to New World screwworm. And all of that is causing that supply to shrink. Anytime supply goes down, as we keep having this high demand for beef, that's going to push those prices up. So it's going to take a long-term fix.
5: Parham said importing foreign beef is only a short-term fix for what is actually a years-long problem.
6: When we think about how do we long-term bring prices down for consumers, rebuilding that cattle herd size is number one. Policies like suspending the tariff rate quota actually incentivize farmers and ranchers to sell part of their herd because they are seeing that market volatility and they're not getting those signals to rebuild that herd.
5: To find out more information, log on to FB.org. Again, that's FB.org. An additional 120,000 metric tons of low-tariff lean beef import access opened as of October 1st, and this includes a second 100,000 metric ton tranche for qualifying beef from eligible countries and a separate 20,000 metric ton Argentina tranche. Now, the additional quota could increase import lean beef supplies used for grinding and add competition for domestic cow beef and lean trim. According to Dr. Kenny Burdine, Extension Professor of Livestock Marketing at the University of Kentucky, cull cow prices remain under significant pressure despite some stabilization in the broader cattle market. Kentucky cull cow prices have fallen more than $30 per hundredweight compared to the summer highs, with summer weakness seen in the southern plains. Now, Burdine points to increased beef imports for ground beef production as a major factor, as cow values are closely tied to lean trim and ground beef demand.
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14: 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Look at the grain trade right now. As we alluded to, we're down a little bit today. December corn's down 1 3/4, $5.25. March down 1 3/4, $5.15 1/4. May corn down 1 3/4, $5.22 1/2. November soybeans down 8 1/2, $12.89. January down 8 1/2, $13.06. March beans down 8 1/4, $13.15 3/4. Soybean meal December down $8, $3.57.80. December wheat down 2 cents, $6.84 1/2. March wheat down 2 1/2, $6.98 1/2. Hard red winter wheat December contract, that's Kansas City wheat, down 1 1/2, $7.37. December oats up 5 3/4. $4.34 1/2. Live cattle futures December down $1.45, $2.22.33. February down $1.73, $2.24.83. Feeder cattle futures November down $3.10, $3.32.70. $3.32.70 last trade. December lean hogs down 53 cents, $68.58. February down 25, $69.67. Markets here. on the Big Show.
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14: Well, as we mentioned, Dwayne will be back with us tomorrow. He is on the road back. He is headed back to his place here. The guys and gals on the trip, the fishing trip, they packed up and got moving here from northern Minnesota. Had a big day out there yesterday, according to Dwayne, but he said, I talked to him a little bit ago, he's been on the road. So the bus is moving south. Looking at cattle trade today, fed cash cattle market remains quiet at the start of the trading day, but packer interest should begin to develop any time now. How about that for trying to nail down when we might see a little bit of activity here in the cattle market, according to the reporters there with DTN. Any time now we could see a cattle market develop it. In other words, it's pretty quiet out in the countryside, cash cattle-wise today, gang. We're going to talk more in the markets. Also, farm labor. Yeah, still being talked about, different solutions for farm labor. We're going to have a special report coming up here on The Big Show.

0: Out here in Iowa, we're used to some bull, but liberal politician Josh Turek is really full of Turek voted to let Iowa law enforcement refuse to cooperate with ICE to remove dangerous illegal aliens from Iowa communities. He backed taxpayer-funded welfare benefits to illegal immigrants and supports amnesty, including for criminal illegals convicted of serious crimes like assault causing bodily injury, indecent exposure, and drunk driving. Now we find out Turek was even caught telling illegal immigrants how to obstruct law enforcement and called cracking down on illegal immigrants
1: fundamentally wrong and un-American.
0: That's some straight-up liberal bullshit. Liberal politician Josh Turek. He only shows up for illegals. Paid for by SLF PAC and not authorized by any candidate or candidates committee. SLFPAC.org. SLF PAC is responsible for the content of this ad.
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15: White victim, female, pretty, wealthy.
14: 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A black man from the projects comes forward with information about the case.
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14: But out of nowhere, he goes from star witness to prime suspect.
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17: I get 90 years for killing somebody I have never seen.
14: Behind bars, Lee finds an unlikely ally in his cellie, Robert. The pair are like chalk and cheese. There's no way their paths would ever cross on the outside. But as a fellow inmate, Robert sees through the lies and vows to do the unthinkable. Clear Lee's name.
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23: Hey, coming up on 11:55 here on The Big Show clock. Well, farm labor is the issue we have a special report on. Our reporter is Chad Smith.
24: Many agriculture stakeholders are throwing their support behind House Ag Chair G.T. Thompson's Securing Agriculture's Workforce Act as a possible solution to decades-long labor shortages on U.S. farms and ranches. Matt Teagarden, chair of the American Business Immigration Coalition's Ag Council, talked about the act and why it's so important.
25: What I would call the biggest problem in agriculture today, and that is the workforce needs and the inability to secure the workforce that we need in agriculture. And so it really is food security, national security issue. It really addresses the key issues head on for agriculture. And so when we talk about the H-2A program, that's a seasonal guest worker program that meets the needs of many parts of agriculture in the U.S., but not livestock production. Our work in feed yards and dairies and ranches, it is not seasonal. It's every day, year round. And so the legislation includes the opportunity to include year round work in the H-2A program. And that's something that we've been asking for years, a key component of the reform that we need in our immigration, labor, and workforce system.
24: The legislation also helps assist the current labor force as well.
25: The other piece that is equally important is the opportunity that our existing workforce can be vetted and determine that they've been productive members, good members of our communities, have been working hard, paying taxes, doing the work that, frankly, many folks aren't willing to do. We have an opportunity to add those individuals to the H-2A program and get them full legal work authorization. These are folks that have been part of these operations for years and years and years and been in these communities for years. And we really need to address this issue and provide them an opportunity to get legal.
24: He said it will be impossible to economically produce food in the U.S. without solving the labor challenge. Teagarden added that the bill is being positively received by many stakeholders across U.S. agriculture.
25: Multiple ag segments across the country have been very supportive, nearly unanimous support for this bill and the approach that Chairman Thompson has taken here. The other side, though, would be that when the bill was introduced, we saw the typical attacks from some folks in D.C. and maybe particularly online who oppose any kind of approach that doesn't result in every immigrant being deported. I think they're just detached from reality in part of circumstances across the country in rural America that think that we could sustain our ability to feed ourselves that we have here if we deported all of these immigrants.
24: Not passing labor reform would have significant consequences for the U.S. economy, starting with the price of food.
25: If we are unable to produce the food and have the staff that we need on these operations, we're going to see food prices increase and a greater reliance on imported food. Not that we're saying we shouldn't import any food, but you have that balance that we need to strike from a food security, national security standpoint. But then also disrupting families and communities and businesses that this mass deportation approach would create. Recently, we saw in Southwest Kansas increased enforcement activity from ICE that led to workers staying home out of fear.
24: That meant lost revenue, lost wages, and an inability to process beef in a timely manner, keeping prices high at U.S. grocery stores. Chad Smith reporting.
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3: Clarification from the White House. I'm Lisa Brady, Fox News. President Trump just posting, the U.S. will not be attacking Iran before the midterm elections. Also writing that discussions with Iran are productive and that Iran is in very bad condition. This after reports of preparations to possibly resume full-scale military operations. New arrests near a second U.S. military facility in England.
4: RAF Molesworth is home to a branch of the United States Europe Command and a U.S. Military Intelligence Analysis Center. Two men, Latvian nationals, were found at 2 a.m. today local time inside the base perimeter and were arrested on suspicion of trespass and criminal damage.
3: Fox's Jonathan Savage. The arrest came after security found an abandoned vehicle and a breached fence. Police say so far no link to a suspected plot against a U.S.-run base in Fairfort. Former Venezuelan leader Nicolas Maduro, already facing drug and weapons charges in the U.S., is now also accused of ordering torture and other human rights abuses against thousands of people.
7: They did this for 25 years to stifle political dissent.
3: U.S. Attorney Jamie McDonald says a new indictment also adds the charges for Maduro's wife. The Trump administration accusing a tech giant of abusing a foreign worker program.
26: Vice President J.D. Vance says Microsoft is abusing H-1B visas by firing American workers in favor of lower paid foreign employees.
27: They're coming in and being mistreated by their employers and being used to undercut the wages of American workers.
26: Vance described the visa holders as indentured servants. Citing abuse of the system, Vance says Microsoft is now being suspended from a program to apply for green cards for foreign workers. H-1B visas are intended for employers to recruit high-skilled jobs that are difficult for Americans to fill. Tech companies are the biggest users.
3: Fox's Jared Halpern at the White House. No public response yet from the company. 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
8: 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We have a special program tomorrow, Pork on the Patio. 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
8: And the word this hour is check. C-H-E-C-K, check. So what do you do with that? Well, if you want to play the game, and you have to play to win, if you want to play the game, you go to the website of the radio station you're listening to right now. It'll pop up box there, and you enter the word check in there. Pretty obvious where to put it. Put check in that box, and that'll enter you, and you could be getting a $1,000 phone call. Again, the word this hour is check. On the telephone line with me right now is Leah Tenaple. Leah is our agronomist, Iowa State University, Northwest Iowa. Leah, welcome back to the Big Show. Talked to some folks up in Lyon County early this week, and they were running pretty hard. So it sounds like you guys probably have the most activity in the fields right now.
10: Yeah, I would agree. And it's kind of crazy watching the countryside change. We've had a lot of beans be taken out in the last few days, and some corn is coming out as well, but I would say people are going really heavy on beans right now.
8: Well, here's one for you. We've been talking about it here over the last few days, and really talking about it today, and that is the fact that some of these soybeans are coming in stained. They're either purple or they're turning brown, and we have heard that there may be some docking. Have not had any confirmation of those beans being docked, but what can you tell us?
10: Yeah, I would agree with that. I'm getting the same reports that growers are seeing that in the fields, and it seems very area dependent and maybe kind of hybrid dependent. There's a lot of variables that are at play, but overall it really shouldn't affect the yield that growers are seeing on those beans, and I'm hearing that as well. All the yield reports coming back, growers are very happy with how their soybeans are yielding this year. And so we're not seeing the yield come down because of these purple stains, but I have not been told of anybody who has gotten any dock or anything like that from the discoloration. There's just a lot of questions on it. In my area, of course, the questions is any toxicity to livestock. So a lot of our beans are used for our livestock production. And so there's some questions with that. And as far as we know, there's no toxicity to livestock with this discoloration.
8: Any idea on how they may store differently or not?
10: I guess I'm not the expert on that one. I think if you get the moisture down and there's not any mold or anything like that, that they should store the same, I would think. But we might have to dig into a little more with an expert on that one.
8: You know, the only thing that we have heard was some concern with some beans that, you know, might be going directly into the export market, I guess.
10: Right. Yep. And I could see that because when we use them locally, we have a little bit more control. So, yeah, I think it's a big question and we're not really used to seeing it because we're not used to the wet conditions that we got this fall.
8: You know, I think some of the big talk around soybeans, particularly in your area, because like I said, that northwest corner seemed to be one of the first ones to get back in the field after all the rain we had, was let's get out there and get after it because there are some premiums being paid for delivery of soybeans right now because, as you mentioned, the processors are needing some supply.
10: Yeah, we were starting to get really nervous that we were going to be running out there, and when that precipitation was continuing, we were kind of worried about running out of the soybeans. So now if you look out in the fields, so many fields have been taken out in just the last few days here. And so I don't know, I guess, what that's going to do to prices or anything, just because that we're not probably quite so worried about the supply locally anymore. But yeah, it is. It really flipped for us. And I think we're lucky because when other areas of the state, especially like the central part of the state, they kept getting the precipitation throughout the growing season. And so when we got all this moisture in the fall, it had nowhere to go. And here in northwest Iowa, we didn't have the moisture to start the growing season. We had not a ton of it throughout the growing season. And so when we got those big amounts, we had places in the soil for that moisture to go. And so after just a few days, these fields were fit. And you can see that now by all the combines and semis and grain carts rolling out in the fields.
8: Well, Leah, let's talk a little bit about corn because we have a situation going on too where we have maybe a little concern about stalk quality. So what can you tell me?
10: Yeah, I've heard a little bit about that as well. And just, I guess, bringing it back to the weather conditions in the rest of the state, how they did receive all that moisture throughout the growing season, stock quality might be a bigger issue in some of those areas. Now, of course, in my area, we're going to have maybe hybrids that aren't standing up quite as well, or specific areas that maybe received more stress that might not stand so well. Up in corners like in Lyon County, we had some really dry periods. And so when that plant was going to fill that year, it had to cannibalize itself a little bit. So we have some stock quality issues in pockets, but standability-wise, I think for the most part, our cornfields are going to stay standing enough for us to get in there and get them taken out.
8: Hey, Leah, thanks for talking to us a little bit. We'll check in with you again.
10: Yeah, thank you.
8: You bet. Leah Tenaple with us. Leah covers extreme northwest Iowa, clear up in the northwest corner of the state is where her counties are for Iowa State University, one of our extension agronomists. We call them boots in the ground, eyeballs out in the field, talking harvest today. Well, we're going to talk a little more markets today coming up on The Big Show.

0: Bob Quinn here for the Iowa Ag Water Alliance and Clean Water Wednesday, talking with Dr. Mike Castellano, Iowa State University professor and lead of the Iowa Nitrogen Initiative. Mike says that nitrogen management starts with a soil test.
1: The benefits of soil testing are simply measuring how much nitrogen, ammonium and nitrate, same compounds you're buying in fertilizers, are already in your soil before you apply fertilizer, so you can adjust your rate accordingly. 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So whether you test in the fall or the spring, it can help guide your nitrogen management.
0: We talk about the NFACT tool. 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
0: Find out more on nitrogen management at iaagwater.org.
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0: 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Nick and the gang there at the Pond Coach got a weed infestation problem, noticing some foul smell. That's because that pond water is not moving. Of course, mine's been moving through the outflow most of the summer, so I haven't had that problem. But Nick and the gang take care of the pond for us, and they can do it all, or they can just write you out kind of a prescription for you to do it yourself. Pondcoach.com for more information. Well, here's what's going on in the marketplace. December corn's down one at 501. March down 3/4, 516 and a quarter, 516 and a quarter. May corn down 3/4, 523 and a half. Out to July down 1 cent, 527 and a half. How about December of 27, next year's crop? Down 3/4, 518 and a half right now. So new crop December this year, 501. Next year's new crop, 27, December of 27, 518 and a half. November soybeans right now down 8 3/4, 12.88 3/4. January down 8 3/4, 13.05 3/4. March beans down 8 1/2, 13.15 1/2. Out to November of next year, down 7 1/4, 12.58 1/4, 12.58 1/4. So this year's crop, November 26, 12.88 3/4 on the trade. And November next year's crop down 7 1/4, 12.58 1/4. Soybean meal, December right now is down $7, 358.80, 358.80. December wheat down 2 3/4, 683 3/4. March down 2 3/4, 698 1/4. December wheat, hard red winter wheat, we should say, out of Kansas City, down 1 1/4, 737 1/4. December oats now up 3 3/4, 432 1/2 last trade. We'll talk livestock coming up on the Big Show. 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Now's the time to make plans for a beautiful pond next spring. 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Bob Quinn for Titan Tire and Ride for the Cure. It's a great event coming up October 17th from 12 to 3 at Waterworks Park in Des Moines. Proceeds raised that day go to the John Stoddard Cancer Center. It's the Ride for the Cure, sponsored by Titan Tire, maker of Goodyear Farm Tractor Tires. Yeah, a reminder, that is moving over to Waterworks Park again. It's been out at the fairgrounds a couple of years, the Ride for the Cure. Moving to Waterworks October 17th. October 17th will be the Ride for the Cure, sponsored by the gang there at Titan Tire. Well, let's take a look at some livestock trade. And as I mentioned before, we're not seeing a lot of anything develop as far as cash cattle. We do have a little more news, though. Bids of 340 to 345 on the table in Nebraska. Otherwise, no packer interest has developed. Still a chance. We'll get the trade delayed until Friday, it looks like, right now. That's the latest word from the folks at DTN. I can't even see any really light sales developing anywhere. I did maybe we can catch something earlier on the week. We did see some light activity somewhere around 222, it looks like 218 to 222 range on cash. Beef cutouts at midday, choice boxes 374.87, that's down 75 cents. Select 350.209, down $2.12. Far as livestock futures go, live cattle December down $1.10, 222.68. November feeders down 248, 333.32. December lean hogs down 53 cents, 68.58. Hey, we have a special report looking at nitrogen management with the folks from Nutrien coming up on The Big Show.
3: 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Kurt Cignetti leads Indiana against Nebraska. The best pregame. The best announcers. 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
12: 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We're going to talk nitrogen management coming up here in just a second. First, though, I need to remind you of the word that could put a grand in your hand. A $1,000 check coming your way. Well, how do you get started? Go to the website of the radio station you're listening to right now and type in the word check. Check in that pop-up box. That's your word this hour. The word of the hour is check. you could be getting a $1,000 phone call. Bob Quinn here during the big show today, being brought to you by Nutrien.
5: As Iowa growers harvest this year's corn crop, planning is already underway for 2027. Nitrogen management is a key part of that planning, from choosing rates and application timing to improving efficiency. Joining us to discuss nitrogen management for the 2027 crop season is Ron Calhoun, Senior Portfolio Manager for Plant Nutrition with Loveland Products. Ron, how can growers improve nitrogen efficiency while balancing fertilizer cost and yield goals?
6: Well, Bob, I think you set it up really well. You know, nitrogen is such a big part of our overall budget on growing a crop. And so I think, you know, one of the things to do is just to make sure that we're kind of making a sober assessment of the things we've done and how well they work, so that we can put those into future calculations. And so we want to start with the goal in mind, looking at the rate that we might use for that crop, an expected yield from those acres, then make our adjustments along the way for other things, you know, contribution from previous crop, are you using manure? And then, like you mentioned, trying to consider rate and placement and timing so that all things can be providing the nitrogen to the plant when it needs it.
5: So what new technology does Loveland have to help growers address their nitrogen needs?
6: One of our newest products in the biological space is a product called Infinity, and it's specifically for nitrogen management. It works with natural processes to help the soil kind of provide some supplemental nitrogen to your crop throughout the growing season to kind of cover those gaps and give you nitrogen from some sources that maybe are a little bit deficient in our overall Mother Nature system. You know, we can get nitrogen from the atmosphere, but that nitrogen needs to be converted by microbes in the soil in order to make that available to the plant. We can also get nitrogen out of those soil organic pools, again, but that nitrogen needs to be put in a form that's going to make it available to the plant. So our Infinity biological product uses three modes of action to fix, recruit, and liberate nitrogen, trying to get more out of that those processes that are there to supplement what you're already doing.
5: So Ron, can you kind of walk us through the three modes of action you're talking about, how each can help make nitrogen more available?
6: Yeah, sure. I realize I jumped right in there. That's a great clarification question. So fix, for us, we're talking about fixing that atmospheric nitrogen. Now, this is a process that is already occurring, but we're including in Infinity a probiotic, an actual biological that can help take that atmospheric nitrogen and convert it into a form that the plants can use. So that bacteria provides a way to access nitrogen that's in those that's in that atmospheric form. Recruit would be the biological that we include in there. Bob, it's sort of like inviting more people to the party, right? So that one is actually encouraging the native nitrogen fixers that are already in your soil to associate with the roots and become more active. And so they're letting them know, hey, it's time to wake up. It's time to get going and provide that nitrogen as well. So we're supporting those natural processes that are happening. So you have fix, recruit, and then liberate is our way of using a biocatalyst technology to try and cycle the organic pools of nitrogen. Or if you think about it, you know, whether it's in manure or other organic matter in your soil, trying to get that organic nitrogen cycled into a plant available form as well. So the distinction of the three modes of action, we think, makes the product a little bit more robust. Bringing those three processes together is going to help that supply nitrogen over a broader set of acres and a broader set of circumstances.
5: So how does Infinity fit into a grower's application program?
6: Because of the flexibility of Infinity, you can use it, you know, in like a liquid in furrow at plant or in a 2x2 placement alongside the row. You can also do it in season, like, you know, with side dress, like even with wide drops. So there's multiple ways that you can do it. It is compatible with your fertilizer. And so you can mix it with like a starter fertilizer or put it in your liquid UAN blends. And that provides a lot of flexibility, Bob, to be able to choose the method and application timing that's going to be right for you. You don't have to do a separate, you don't have to do a separate treatment or a separate application timing. And that's important, you know, because we want to make this flexible and easy to use. I think getting with your crop consultant and making sure you work out kind of the right rate and the tank mix and the placement is going to help you have a better experience with it.
5: So what have field trials shown about Infinity's performance, particularly in corn?
6: Well, you know, in 2025, across the country, we had an average of about 7 bushels that we saw as compared with either the check or compared to treatment where we did not use Infinity. If we look out broader beyond corn, we had almost 1,000 trials across 10 different crops, and we saw about an 81% win rate, and that's pretty cool. But within corn, we saw about that 7 bushel figure specifically. So that's pretty encouraging. I think there's situations where, you know, Mother Nature works with you a little bit more. There's situations where Mother Nature works against you a little bit more. 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
5: So, Ron, where can growers learn more about Infinity as they plan for 2027?
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5: Well, as you build your nitrogen program for 2027, consider what this year's crop can tell you and where opportunities exist to improve efficiency and return on your investment. Our thanks to Ron Calhoun, Loveland Products, with us today on The Big Show.
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13: Ag Insights, whenever we release a new report, we'll have tabular data, charts, and maps all into one single web-based interface. And you can filter that and you can change it around if you want to export that into a spreadsheet for yourself or even embed that graphic. So you've got a lot of added interactivity making, or maybe you just want to filter it down to your state or your area.
9: NAS Administrator Joseph Parsons discussing Ag Insights, the new online tool available at aginsights, all one word, .nas.usda.gov.
13: We want to make sure that we're engaging with producers, making it easy to find the data that they need. And that's really what this Ag Insights is about.
9: Agriculture Deputy Undersecretary for Research, Education, and Economics, Lauren Stump, says prior to the launch of Ag Insights,
14: NAS puts out so many reports every year. And with those reports comes a static PDF that includes the information, analysis, and descriptions, and it's written format. But when you want to look through that data, you've got to then go to QuickStats, or you have to look through that PDF. And if you're tracking this over time, some farmers say they'll go into the PDFs and then they make their own spreadsheets based off of them. That's a pretty inefficient way to go about your day-to-day business.
9: So Ag Insights incorporates back-end NAS QuickStats data
14: and puts it into an integrated platform that is interactive. So you can build your own charts, pick your commodity, you can look at the month, you can explore it through a chart format, through tables, you can look at history. You can look at specific states, U.S. totals, different weeks of time. So it truly is a really interactive visual platform where you can go in and have a lot of control over what you're looking at, look at different categories, different conditions as you choose from all the different dropdowns.
9: The Deputy Undersecretary adds end users of Ag Insights and other USDA data modernization offerings can provide feedback via this email address, data modernization, all one word, at USDA.gov. I'm Rod Bain reporting for the U.S. Department of Agriculture in Washington, D.C.
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12: Well, let's take a look at what's going on in the marketplace, and we're going to be talking a little more in-depth markets coming up with Angie Setzer in just about, 5-6 minutes from right now. But here's the latest on market prices. December corn down 1 3/4, $5.50. March down 1.5, 5.15 and a half, 5.15 and a half. May corn down 1.5, 5.22 and 3/4. Soybeans, November down 8.5, 1289 last trade. November soybeans, January down 8 3/4, 1305 and 3/4. March down 8.5, 1315 and a half. Soybean meal, December down $7.40 at 358.50. 358.50. December live cattle down 80 cents, 222.97. February down $1.20, 225.35. November feeder cattle down 205, 333.75. January down $2.90, 327.50. Lean hogs, December down 55 cents, 68.58. February down 28, 69.65. And February, or April lean hogs, we should say, April lean hogs down 38 cents, 74.50. 74.50. Latest on crude oil, November contract up $3.10, now 91.41. Dow Jones Index up 11 points, so pretty quiet right now anyway, up about 11 points on Wall Street. Well, as I mentioned, coming up, we're going to be talking a little more cash grain. That's ahead here on The Big Show.

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13: Hey, 12:55 on the Big Show clock. Let's catch up with what's going on in the marketplace. Angie Setzer with Consus Ag on the telephone line with us. Angie, we talked a lot about off-color soybeans. Showing up at elevators here. Let's get into the markets, though, a little bit. Soybeans are moving lower, 9-10 cents. Any ideas on behind that push lower?
14: Oh, the off-color soybean strike again, right? Right now, that's what we're hearing is just rumors. There's one that floated around earlier today that China had already ejected a cargo because of these soybeans, which would be impossible considering they're just working their way into the pipeline. I have heard of some concern over damage in spots and some of these other things, but a lot of this is just being driven by rumors. Folks out the, you know, your spectators, speculators, or whatever you want to call them, the folks on the outside looking in, kind of thinking, oh no, this could be a problem with exports going forward. The reality is, since there isn't a damage issue, like this is just a communication thing. This is a buyer's talking to seller's thing and making sure that everyone kind of knows that they may not look as pretty as normal, but they aren't a problem at all. And so that's really what's driving this. Also, harvest pressure. You know, you're seeing soybean harvest underway everywhere that plants soybeans, basically. And the farmers are selling across the scale. You still have the ability to sell and make money, on soybeans, and it helps to generate a lot of cash going into the end of the year. And so you're seeing a little bit of both on their rumors kind of pressuring it, and then the farmer selling as they bring them into town.
13: Yeah, well, the market trading on rumor, huh? Haven't heard that before. you did mention kind of an ironic point. We were visiting with one of the fellows doing some harvesting, and they were trying to hurry along so they could still take advantage of some plus basis because yep. a processor needs some soybeans.
14: Mm-hmm. Yeah. Yeah, you're seeing that in different spots. We've seen basis yo-yo quite significantly across the Western Corn Belt. And if you're lucky enough to catch a place that's still pushing their bid, it definitely makes it worth your while, even if the board's off a little bit from recent highs.
13: Heard any thing about corn? We've also heard some rumors that some of the corn is coming in that's sprouted, and that has had a bearing, and also some weak stalks out there.
14: Yeah. The wheat stalks are the thing that has my attention the most because everyone's kind of tackling the soybeans first, you know, and so you have a choice to make, and you know, for a lot of places, they are able to run both at the same time. So, yeah, with the amount of rain that you've seen, like right now, fortunately enough, it looks like we have a couple weeks that should provide a good opportunity for the bulk of the Corn Belt to be able to roll. I have not heard anything in particular. I have heard about sprouted corn. You know, the dryer can cover a lot of bins when it comes to stuff like that. I think, you know, when all is said and done, I'm not really sure it's going to impact the overall usability of the corn, though it may create little issues here or there that are headaches for folks. This is the last thing. No elevator wants to have, just the same as a farmer, you know, no elevator wants to have a low quality harvest coming at them because it's more difficult to do things with. But so far, I haven't heard anything too overly concerning about the corn. That just might be because it's so early yet.
13: Angie, how can we find out more about Consus Ag?
14: You can find us on the web at consusag.net. You can find me on social media at Goddess of Grain.
13: Thanks, Angie. We'll talk to you again. Angie Setzer with us. We're going to wrap the markets up in about 30 minutes here on your Big Show radio stations.
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21: Attacks on Iran for now. I'm Lisa Brady, Fox News. The commander-in-chief appears to be ruling them out before the midterm elections.
22: The U.S. will not be attacking Iran anytime prior to the November 3rd midterm elections, President Trump says, writing in a social media post. His administration is having productive discussions with the Islamic Republic of Iran. He says U.S. sanctions and a naval blockade will remain in full force, and oil will continue to transit through the Strait of Hormuz. In recent days, the president has signaled he believes the conflict with Iran will end soon with either a deal or renewed airstrikes. The president and other administration officials also say Iran's economy is on the brink of collapse.
21: Fox's Jared Halpern at the White House, the president posting after reports of preparations for possible strikes. President Trump just kicking off a summit celebrating scientific innovation.
23: In the golden age of America, this is the golden age.
21: Honoring tech leaders, including the Microsoft CEO, just hours after the company was suspended from a U.S. visa program, accused of abusing it by replacing American workers with foreign workers. Microsoft just out with a statement denying that, saying it looks forward to providing the administration with additional information. Venezuela's ousted leader Nicolas Maduro and his wife, Celia Flores, now face more charges in the U.S., accused in a new indictment of ordering torture and other human rights abuses against thousands of people, including some Americans.
24: Maduro, Flores, and other Venezuelan leaders tried to silence political opposition through murder and threats to murder victims' families, electric shock, asphyxiation, starvation, so-called punishment cells, beatings, and rape.
21: U.S. Attorney Jamie McDonald calls it the epitome of corruption. Maduro and Flores were captured by the U.S. military in January, previously pleading not guilty to other counts. 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

0: welcome everybody to the Thursday edition of Clay and Buck, your one-stop shop for everything you need to know about all the things going on. We're going to get deep into the details. We're going to have some insights. We're going to have some fun. We're going to cover it all today. Midterms, obviously, looming large as they get closer. And we will look at what races are tightening, which ones are going to be critical, and a lot going on there, including up in Michigan, obviously. That's going to be very much in our thoughts. Trump was in Texas with baseball legend, in fact, Clay, a baseball legend so legendary that I even know who he is. Roger Clemens. Yes. That's considerable when you cross over into Buck World. I'm like, I know who that guy is. Trump was there in Texas. We'll talk about some of what he had to say. He is all over the place in the media as this election tightens. We've also got a couple other things here. I don't do a lot of weather here, but I am in South Florida, and I'm seeing, Clay, Hurricane Isaiah's. Is that how we're saying it?
1: I don't know how to pronounce it. I've only read it. But yes, it is coming in. That's what I was saying yesterday on the Gulf Coast, potentially near where we spend a lot of time. I haven't seen the absolute last track, but it looked like
0: here's
1: it was
0: where we
1: hit
0: are
1: in the Pensacola area.
0: Yeah, it's first Atlantic hurricane of 2026, northern Gulf tonight into Friday, Category 1 this morning, about 80 miles per hour, centered roughly 385 miles south southwest of the Mississippi River mouth, tracking east northeast. National Hurricane Center expects it to strengthen toward 100 plus miles per hour, then shear before landfall Friday evening, sometime somewhere between Gautier, Mississippi. Did I say that right? It's definitely French. Is that, you know, an origin? Gautier? Like Jean-Paul, almost like Jean-Paul Gaultier, although people are going to be like, how dare you? That's a French fashion guy. Gautier, is it Gautier? I don't know. And Miramar Beach, that one I got. Miramar Beach, Florida. I know that one. Cone centered near Orange Beach, Alabama. Storm surge warning. Look, we're going to watch this. It could, hopefully it will, just dissipate, turn away, not be that bad. But it's hurricane season, and there's a hurricane in the mix, so we'll keep an eye on that as we can talk to you. Obviously, we got our thoughts are with all the people who are all along that Gulf Coast who listen to this show, and all their neighbors and all their friends and their communities as that thing gets closer. By the way, Clay, Pentagon has told CENTCOM to finish prep for renewed Iran strikes. Axios piece here. Yeah? What's up?
1: I read this, and it feels to me like just a threat that we want Iran to hear.
0: Yep.
1: Like, it's like the dad going

0: to get the paddle, or as Buck found out, the teacher still in school who was allowed to paddle kids saying, hey, paddle's on the desk now. I would be very surprised. Maybe I'll be wrong. I would be very surprised if we hit Iran between now and election day in any kind of significant way. Maybe I'm wrong. Mm. But I would be surprised if anything significant happens in the next.
1: I agree. Cause here's the thing. People who are like, well, we should hit Iran harder and harder. At some point, if you did destroy all of their critical infrastructure or enough of it that it would be irreparable for years to come, well, then you don't actually have leverage anymore, because now you've just impoverished the whole country and the whole thing is a disaster and it actually becomes a humanitarian crisis. So that, I don't think that's the pathway that they want here either. So if anything, more strikes would be likely in the mow the grass category of keep them contained, make sure they can't hit our bases too effectively. But yes, Clay, I agree with you. I thought you were going to jump in with what it's exactly right. I think there's no game change, strikes coming to Iran, especially right before the election, because I think the Iran thing is a drag for the GOP. It just is. Trump can say it was worth it. People can say it was worth it. But if we're talking about the electorate, the polling and what's going on, the Iran thing has not been helpful so far, according to polling in the midterms. If the polling is wrong, okay, who cares? But we're just looking at the snapshot of where we are right now. Go out and vote. Vote Republican. Don't let the communists take charge. Clay, this is interesting to me, though. Trump was in San Antonio for Ken Paxton and at the Freeman Coliseum. He was out there for him. Should we be feeling better about the fact that Trump was there, or should we? Here he is, guys. Play cut 12. This is Trump trying to put himself right in the mix in the middle of this. Play it.
2: In this election, I'm asking you to pretend. Remember, pretend. You just have to pretend. Somebody said I'm forcing them. I'm not forcing. Pretend that I'm on the ballot, because we get a lot more votes. When I'm on the ballot, we get exactly 48% more votes. So, you know, in a way, we are on the ballot, let's face it, because they're going to destroy everything that we've done. So please pretend that I'm on the ballot. Get out and vote.
1: Are the Democrats going to remember not to mess with Texas, Clay? How does this shake out?
0: Ken Paxton, I think, is going to win. I think Greg Abbott's going to win. I've been consistent on this, and you and I just did Mark Halperin's podcast, and he's got an intriguing podcast that he does. And I would just reiterate to me, as we sit here, it's 25 days-ish, 26 days until the midterms, and I know many of you, including me, are going to be going ahead and voting early. I'm going to vote next week, so I will have my ballot in. So increasingly, large numbers of people will have already voted, certainly starting next week. So it's a snapshot of every day at that point in time. First of all, I do believe that Maine and Michigan and New Hampshire and Minnesota are relatively close. That is four states that typically vote Democrat. I know we won Michigan in the 2024 election, but those are typically Democrat states. I don't believe those four states can be close, and Nebraska, Kansas, Iowa, and Texas can be close. I don't think it's possible for both of those things to have occurred. So I suspect that we're going to see the red states do what they typically do, which is vote red. Now, that requires that everybody go out there and vote, and I think there are certainly alarming signs, because the people that live in red states and hate Trump, you know, are going to show up. And I think the biggest fear in general is when Trump is not on the ballot. What did Trump get? 77 million votes in 2024. If the people who vote for Donald Trump show up in 2026 in substantial numbers, Republicans will do great. I think 20 million people who voted for Trump will not show up at least and vote in the midterms in 2026. 20 million people. Like, that's a lot of the Trump vote. Maybe I'm going to end up wrong. We'll see what the total number of Republican voters there are nationwide. But that's the Democrat hope, is that in red states, typical Trump voters just don't show up. And the people who hate Trump, we know, are going to show up no matter what. And he's not on the ballot, which is why he's saying, pretend I'm on the ballot, because if people feel like they're voting for Trump, then they show up in a way that they don't otherwise.
1: I'm going to give you, or rather, I'm going to take this opportunity to be Mr. Sunshine and Rainbows That's right. It's like Candyland. I'm just passing out candy canes with political nuggets of wisdom attached. CNN's Harry Enten, Clay, a key metric looking good for Republicans. Top of the list here. Cut one. Play it.
3: The GOP's best party registration position relative to the Democrats in a midterm in at least 20 years. Pennsylvania, North Carolina, Nevada, Arizona. The bottom line is this. Republicans right now are in a much stronger position than they have been, not just compared to 8 years ago, but over the long term as well. The relative health of the Republican Party, at least in terms of party registration, is pretty gosh darn good.
1: So, Clay, on the upside, we have Republicans in the best, as you heard, registration in decade, registration advantage in key states in decades. So the Trump era has made enough Republicans, if you will, for this to actually go really well in the midterms. We've made those Republicans. Will they actually vote? That's where we are.
0: I also think, Buck, there is a huge number of people that are out there that are double haters, because I don't think that, especially for men, the Democrat Party is wrong on everything. And I think there are a lot of people, probably some of you out there driving around right now, that thoroughly hate Democrats, but you're frustrated with Republicans. And so you would tend to lean towards the right, and you may have voted for Trump two or three or even just one time recently, and you just feel frustrated because politicians typically don't do a lot of the things that politicians say they will do. So the so-called double haters, I'm curious how they will break down. My general expectation is most people who double hate are just not going to show up. But really the question is, when you're a double hater, okay, you don't like Republicans, you don't like Democrats, you're frustrated. Who do you really hate the most? Because sometimes it's not picking somebody you like the most. Sometimes it's picking someone that you hate the least. And I think there are a lot of people in that category. But in general, look, if James Tallarico were Beto, I would be more nervous. Tallarico, Buck, has not been on the campaign trail. Have you seen this? For like 10 days because he supposedly got the flu. He's 35 years old. How is he not campaigning for 10 days because he got the flu? This is a weird story that isn't getting that much attention. He hasn't been on the campaign trail at all. I get you get sick 10 days for the flu when you're 35 years old. Something's weird there. I don't know what exactly is going on, but I just know that Tallarico is not a representative normal Texan. And I find it hard to believe that over the next month, as Texas really kind of gets locked and loaded on the fact that a race is coming, and as President Trump is going around and doing all his rallies, I find it incredibly hard to believe that Democrats are actually going to do well in Texas. And I just come back on, they've been saying the same story. Oh, we're going to flip Texas. Oh, we're going to flip Texas for my whole life. And it basically never happens. I think the Democrats have not won a statewide race in Texas since the 90s. That can be a little bit dangerous, though, Buck, if only because it creates a sense of expectation and a lack of urgency on the Republican side, where I think there's frankly a lot of people out there listening to us right now that are just saying, hey, this is not really a threat, and they may be less motivated to go out and vote. So that's kind of my take in general. And we have a take from Trump talking about how Tallarico, cut nine, has just not been on the road. Listen to this.
2: He's a vegan. He wants to eat a piece of lettuce. A little piece of lettuce, please. But he's been seen. You know, you haven't seen him in a couple of weeks. I hear the guy's disappeared. Nobody knows. You know where he is? He's sick because he's been forced to eat meat for political reasons, and he's throwing up all over the place. He's sick.
1: Well, so I mean, I think it's tough to win as a vegan in Texas. I'm going to be honest with you. I do. I don't think it's tough to win as a vegan in Vermont, but I do think it's tough to win as a vegan in Texas. People can say that's who cares and all that, but no.
0: Is it unfair of me to say for a 35-year-old guy to not be able to do the campaign because he got the flu for like 10 days is weird?
1: I think you can give, you know, somebody... It depends. I mean, if you've got 103 fever, I think you get a couple of days.
0: I get it, but wouldn't you think that a normal 35-year-old person would fight off the flu? I've never missed a week for the flu in my life. If I were running for political office, I think I'd be able to do interviews from my house, even if I had 103 degree feet. But put it this way,
1: maybe if he just ate a little steak, he'd be able to get back out there on the campaign trail much quicker instead of being a vegan.
0: Let me just put it to you this way, Buck. If I were running for statewide office in Tennessee and I didn't show up for 10 days in a row, you would think that I was dead. To do any media, to do any event, like that is very strange. Like it's very strange to me if they say that he's got the flu. I don't know, but to not be able to campaign for 10 days, you can do an interview from your house with 103 degree fever. Weird to me. Very strange to me that in the midst of this campaign, he suddenly has vanished. I don't even have any theory. It doesn't feel to me like you missed 10 days of work with the flu if you're a normal 35-year-old.
1: I think that's fair, but I don't think he's a normal 35-year-old. I think he's a very weird guy. One could even say, Clay, he's Talafrico.
0: He is indeed Talafrico. Well, is this me or is this you? I'll go ahead and jump in. Sabre makes a huge difference. 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
17: A few miles from the glass spires of Midtown Atlanta lies the South River Forest. 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
19: At approximately 9 o'clock this morning, as law enforcement was moving through various sectors of the property, an individual, without warning, shot a Georgia State Patrol trooper.
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0: Welcome back in, Clay and Buck. President Trump has just posted on Iran, Buck. We are having productive discussions with the Islamic Republic of Iran. I want to make it clear to everybody that while Iran is in very bad condition, both economically and militarily, and while the blockade will remain in full force and effect with oil flowing in record numbers through the Hormuz Strait, 22 million barrels last night alone, not one barrel coming from Iran. We will not be attacking Iran at any time prior to the midterm elections. Iran will not have a nuclear weapon. So, President now saying publicly, in response to that Axios story, what you and I said, which is it seems highly unlikely. This seemed like a little bit of a threat that wasn't going to materialize. So, now you can say, well, this is Trump playing 4D chess. Now he's really going to attack them. Yeah, I would be very surprised. I would just reiterate, Buck, if there were an attack in some way.
1: People who Trump needs to get out and vote, or rather the Republicans need to get out and vote, they don't like the war. Now, that doesn't mean please email or call me now and be like, well, Buck, I think that I know a lot of you do, but I'm saying the people who are on the fence or maybe going to show up, they don't like the war. So any escalation between now and Election Day would be foolhardy.
0: Yeah.
1: And Trump knows that. To Trump's credit, he knows that, which is why he's putting this to bed right away. But it's also an indicator, I'm just going to tell you right now, there's not some great deal that's going to be had with Iran right now. Iran's got maximum leverage in their minds right now politically. So they're just going to stall, delay, mess around, do whatever they can. By the way, it's pronounced VIP email from Paul Clay. We got a couple of pronunciation things real quick. How to pronounce Gautier, it's Gautier. I'm from Mississippi, Paul says. I would not have gotten this. So that's like a Cajun, like Bobby Boucher, or Bobby Gautier. That's a weird pronunciation.
0: It's like Versailles being pronounced Versailles in Kentucky.
1: Which has that threw me for a loop for a couple of days.
0: Lexington suburb. You will just get annihilated if you're like, how do I get to Versailles?
1: I want to go to Versailles. Monsieur, yeah. Où est Versailles? VIP email from Kevin. Here's how to pronounce the hurricane, guys. It's Isaias. Isaias?
2: What?
1: Give a hurricane a normal name. Speak American.
0: This is not going to shock anybody out there. I don't like to pronounce difficult names. Can we just get a normal named hurricane? Hurricane Betty. Like, everybody can pronounce it. Like, I don't even know what that one is. And it's coming towards my home.
1: I'm agree with you on this one. 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

0: Welcome back into Clay and Buck. We have the election cycle front and center, my friends, which we should continue to dive into here. And I think that that's something that we want to hear from all of you, especially in the different states that are really front and center. Sorry, Idaho, but you're not going to get a lot of national media attention in this election cycle because, you know, Idaho. But there are going to be some places that are very much on the front of minds, and because it's going to be a tight race, an important battle, and it has huge implications for the next 2 years for the country. Some of you don't want to hear that we're going to lose the House or that that's a projection. Remember, it's always just a prediction. And all the, you know, no one can predict the future, right? No one can predict the future. So whatever anyone says, whether it's me or Clay or anybody else, is just that. It's an impulse. It's a feeling in time. And it's an analysis of facts that will, by definition, change between now and when most of the votes are cast on Election Day. So we're just giving you a vibe, a feel of what we're seeing. And the reason I think it's important to do that is also because, to the degree that people are listening, one, they should know, hey, it's close in your state. Go out and vote, right? You don't tell people it's close and then say stay home if you want Republicans to win. We're saying get out there and vote. But also, to the degree that anyone cares what the commentariat has to say about messaging for this election, I think it's helpful to have a conversation with millions of people, which is what we're doing right now, where we're saying, hey, guys, cost of living, cost of goods, groceries, gas, like that has to be between now and Election Day. It's not we got Iran right where we want them. That's the wrong strategy. OK, that's the wrong strategy if you want to win in these close races. But focusing on energy is obviously also really important too. Did we already do Trump on the Tallarico disappearance, Clay? Did we play that one? We talked about it. Did we play Trump?
1: Yeah, we played about it.
0: He did, okay.
1: He made the vegan joke, which is, again, I mean, a good joke. But I actually do think it's not crazy to ask. And again, you guys can tell me if I'm being uncharitable here. You're in the midst of the biggest month of your life. If you get elected to the Senate, it changes everything. You change the map. You potentially change the power dynamic. I would be walking around, like, you would have to legitimately knock me out and put me in handcuffs somewhere to not have me campaigning. 10 days for the flu? I can't imagine what is actually going on. And I bring it up just because, remember, we weren't allowed to ask questions about Fetterman. Yeah. And then Fetterman got into office and he wasn't able to do the job. Is there something else going on other than...
0: And then very ironically, he became the favorite Democrat senator of the entire Republican establishment. So
1: maybe Tallarico is going to be an amazing senator from Texas in 10 years.
0: Wouldn't it be amazing if Tallarico showed up, actually, and he's like, all of a sudden, he'd like... growing out a beard, and he's like, I love Chad mode and lifting weights. And he's like, I'm going to start voting with Republicans because I've got testosterone flowing through these veins. Yeah. That's not going to happen, though. But I do think that there's something else I want to talk about with Trump, Clay. And this is an observation that I've had going back for a long time. A little bit of a preamble here. And it is, you can tell so much about governance and culture in a place based upon how clean are the streets. And I mean that. How clean. I don't mean how much anti-corruption or how much corruption. No. I mean actual refuse, filth, garbage. How are things handled? And Trump actually made this point about... Now, usually, Clay, I would think about that in the context of third world versus first world country. You know when you're in one or the other, generally. If you're in a populated area... Is there just refuse all over the streets? How does the air smell because of the way that a lot of places they'll just burn, you know, people certainly know about this from Afghanistan with the burn pits, but they'll just burn trash. There's light plastic on fire with all the rest of the trash. You can smell it in the air. I mean, when you get off the plane in Baghdad, it smells very different from when you get off the plane in Paris. You know, the air quality, it's just a different, it's true in Democrat and Republican controlled areas, too, in terms of trash on the streets. It's not a perfect analogy, but you're getting what I'm saying. Trump here talking about the Democrats. Cut 11. Listen to this.
2: When the blues get in, everything becomes dirty. The streets are dirty. The doorknobs going into stores are dirty. The sidewalks are filthy dirty. Everything becomes dirty and has a bad smell. But we're going to escape all that lawlessness, corruption, dysfunction that's coming to destroy your beloved state of Texas if this guy ever got in.
0: Clay, I really believe this. The cleanliness of an area is a visual manifestation of governance and culture that gives you a very good sense as to, do the people in charge care and do the people who live here listen?
1: I'll give you another one, Buck. Parking. The more of a third world country you have, the more people just park wherever mm-hmm. they want, right? You just pull up on the sidewalk. You just block all different sorts of roads. There are no consequences. And I do think this is why it should get more attention. The fact that we have the lowest rate of violence in America in the history of this nation is also, Buck, I think, directly connected in President Trump's mind to the natural beauty of Washington, D.C. Our fountain should be on. There shouldn't be graffiti everywhere. I'll give you an example of a few years ago. I went to Paris. Graffiti everywhere.
0: It's gross. Yeah.
1: They have allowed, and I understand people out there say, oh, graffiti's not, you know, it's a voice of the power. Like, no, graffiti is nasty. And when you allow it to occur, you are sending the message that basic public health and decency is not allowed. And by the way, a lot of this comes out of over-kindness. I was in San Francisco for the Super Bowl. I walked to our iHeart studios through the Tenderloin districts. There's needles all over the ground.
0: Yes.
1: If you have kids and you're walking them around, you know, Buck, you got a year and a half old, they pick up everything. Remember the awful story about the baby who picked up fentanyl in parks in San Francisco? I mean, the entire Spencer Pratt mayoral campaign was predicated on, let's just have clean playgrounds. Let's have safe streets so moms can have their kids in strollers. Wow. And be able to walk around with them. The example I've used, Buck, is, and this is not true everywhere, can a girl, can your wife, can your mom, can your sister, can your daughter, can they just go for a jog safely in your neighborhood at 6 p.m. and they might get back
0: a jog at night, particularly.
1: Dark.
0: That's really the test. Jogging at night when sun goes down.
1: Can you leave at 6 and you know you're going on a 45-minute jog and it's going to start to get dark? Can you come back safely? There are far too many neighborhoods in America where the answer is no.
0: Well, the baseline accountability required for clean streets is something that Democrats overwhelmingly reject, because just work it through. How do you talk about the needles, for example, or graffiti? Graffiti was a plague in New York pre-Giuliani.
1: Yes.
0: And it was, the city started to take it very, you know how they stopped graffiti? Arresting people and hitting them financially for the cleanup on graffiti is one of the things they started to do in New York. And they would say, oh, okay, you write your tag, which is what they used to call it. You write your graffiti in this 100 different places. We're not going to arrest you for graffiti once. The city is going to bring also an action, a civil action against you for all the cleanup of this. So you started to hit people financially. But the point is, there was accountability. Also, people who just throw trash. I actually got upset yesterday with Kerry, but I was walking with Kerry, and it's clear somebody had just taken like their Big Mac and all their meal, and on a beautiful stretch of a street near where we live, just threw it all on the street. And just created this refuse pile.
1: Yeah.
0: It's just so lazy, so disrespectful. You know, municipalities have rules and laws about this. It's not a constitutional issue, but it's a municipality issue. Will you fine people for doing that? I'm not saying take someone's house or take away their freedom, but, you know, does somebody get a fine for this? The problem with Democrats, Clay, is they don't want to enforce these laws overwhelmingly because they view it as unfair to the economically disadvantage, as they would call it, and they think it disproportionately affects a lot of specific minority groups to enforce this. And that is why they won't do it. Because the same reason they won't arrest people for graffiti, or they won't lock people, you know, they won't lock people up for a whole range of things, jumping subway turnstiles and everything else, is why they won't enforce rules about keeping our streets clean, because there'll be a disparate impact, as they call it, and that disparate impact to them is entirely unacceptable. But in the meantime, we all have to walk around. Midtown Manhattan, where our studio is in New York, the streets are filthy. Filthy. And people ask me, well, Mom Donnie, the murder rate's not that bad or whatever. Yeah, they figured out that if you can keep the murder rate down, you can give yourself a pass in the media on all the other crimes going on, including quality of life stuff. There are Clay, if you walk around our studio five blocks, there's encampments on the street. People doing drugs, there's tents, there's a whole thing. It's a total mess. It smells like urine and weed and other things. And this is Democrats. Wherever Democrats are in charge, this is what happens.
1: Yes.
0: Doesn't happen. And to tell you, it doesn't happen in my, I see like a Big Mac wrapper and a, you know, some trash bag on the street, Clay, and I'm like, good heavens. Because we have some right wing governance involved where I am.
1: I'm watching right now Dana Bash, interviewing Daniel Lurie, who's the current mayor of San Francisco, on CNN as we are talking. And the mayor is saying, we have a drug crisis on our streets in San Francisco. And he says this is a result of progressive politics. Now, Lurie is as middle of the road, I think, as a Democrat in a major city could be. But this is how bad things got in San Francisco. I mean, fuck, have you seen the fentanyl stoop? The number of people that are just bowed over, that are on drugs, that can't even stand up straight, all over Seattle, all over Portland, all over San Francisco. The most lenient when it comes to needles, to drug policy. These cities, many of them, are rooted in filth because they refuse to hold the people creating the filth accountable. For the filth they're creating.
0: Well, this is why what Trump's comment is not just a throwaway. It's not just, oh, Trump being Trump. You show me a concentration of Democrat political power, meaning Democrat voters and Democrats in charge, where they have no accountability to the other side, meaning that there's no way a Republican's going to, you know, whether it's San Francisco or Baltimore or wherever, I will show you filthy streets, drug users all over the place, needles on the ground, all of these things every single time. Every single time. And then you show me a place where a lot of Republicans live together and Republicans are in charge, and I'll show you a place where there's so much less of that. You can't ignore it. You can't deny it.
1: Yes.
0: We are the party of clean streets and safe neighborhoods, and they are not. And that should be remembered by everybody. And we've really run the experiment now in innumerable ways. So I think that's really important. I don't think that's a throwaway point by Trump. And, you know, other than Clay, it's like I've said, as I've gotten older, I don't know, man. If a country doesn't have clean drinking water, I want to know why. That's kind of how, you know, if I can't drink the water out of the tap, it's 2026. We should have clean water, folks. You know what I mean? Like there's something wrong here. And you know, even our neighbor to the south, Mexico, you can't drink the water out of the tap. It's like, guys, get it together. Okay. I want to be in countries you can drink the water out of the tap. I want to be
1: in cities. By the way, Mexico, people who are listening to us right now in Southern California, the Mexico refuse has destroyed the beaches of Southern California.
0: Yes.
1: Right? You can't even go. I mean, I know a lot of you listening to us right now in the San Diego area. It's people won't even talk about it because it requires holding Mexico accountable. But there are beautiful, historic, pristine beaches along the coast in Southern California where you just can't go into the water many different days because Mexico just sends all its trash out and it immediately goes
0: a river of trash through the ocean.
1: Correct.
0: Because they don't take care of their refuse. And by the way, it's also a cultural thing that a lot of illegals bring into this country, which is another thing that we're not supposed to talk about, but it's reality, which is that people come here, they don't come legally, and then they have different standards and practices for how they handle trash. That's just reality. So, all right, look, the stock market is having a good run. Will it continue to see growth? Most likely, but there will be corrections along the way, but you don't have to predict one to prepare for one. Owning gold in addition to stocks is something that I really believe in. 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
4: 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I was born an underdog. 21 surgeries by the age of 12. Spina bifida, caused by my dad's exposure to Agent Orange in Vietnam. 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
3: A nice fall day with a mix of sun and clouds and temperatures around 70 degrees. Humidity will be nice and low, so it'll be comfortable. As we head into tonight, clouds are going to be gradually building in, and we are going to have some scattered showers and a few thunderstorms arriving, mainly after 4 a.m. as a warm front approaches. Showers and storms will continue through midday, will then dry out, and winds will pick up out of the south, sending temperatures into the mid-70s tomorrow with warmer weather for the weekend. That's your latest weather first forecast on News Radio 600 WMT.

0: 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Buck, I just got an email. We were talking about the hurricane that is coming towards Florida, the Gulf Coast. The community that we have a home in on the Florida Gulf Coast has just announced a mandatory evacuation. So, again, we're in the Panhandle. A lot of you listen in the Panhandle area. There is starting to be concern about exactly where this is going to hit and the storm surge in particular. So we were talking about Mississippi, Alabama, the Gulf Coast of Florida. I think it has caught a lot of people by surprise because I've never seen this happen before, Buck. This emerged off the coast of Mexico. It didn't come from the Caribbean, and it's now curling up in that direction. It's either going to hit Louisiana, Mississippi, Alabama, or Florida, and a lot of people are going to be impacted by this. So if you're listening to us right now, we're going to continue to update you on it as it gets closer.
1: So I guess we will have to learn the name of this one. I was saying Isaiah's, but apparently it's Isaiah's or something. We got to figure this out.
0: Hurricane I. Hurricane I is targeting the Gulf Coast of the U.S., the Gulf of America, under siege. We will give you the latest on that, but I just got that information from a place that we have down there. So we will talk about it and more. All of that coming your way. Plus, Buck, Abdul El-Sayed. Did you see the comments that he has made? He's struggling suddenly with black voters, and he called out Obama. I'm betting this is going to have an impact in Detroit. We will discuss next.
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0: On October 7th, 2023, Israeli firefighter Danny faced a nightmare no parent should ever endure. As terrorists attacked his community, he and his wife sheltered in their safe room. Nearby, his daughter and son-in-law were trapped inside their home as it burned during the attacks on that day. 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
1: Danny has dedicated his life to rescuing others. 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
0: His story reminds us that behind every headline is a family, a mother, a father, a child whose life mattered.
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3: An overdue homecoming. I'm Lisa Brady, Fox News. The USS Abraham Lincoln just returning to San Diego Bay following a record-long deployment in the conflict with Iran, including reports of deteriorating conditions and suicide attempts. President Trump posting today there will not be new attacks on Iran ahead of the midterm elections, just before hosting a summit on science, honoring several tech leaders.
4: And with the help of the brilliant men and women here today, we will always be on top. There's nobody that can compete with us.
3: Calling it a golden age of innovation. A federal judge denies bond for the wife of former Venezuelan leader Nicolas Maduro after a hearing in New York City.
5: As protesters demanded the release of Nicolas Maduro's wife, Celia Flores, outside the courthouse in Lower Manhattan. Inside, her lawyers argued that Flores should be released due to health conditions that could be better treated at a medical facility instead of behind bars. Flores and Maduro, who already face drug trafficking charges and have been behind bars since January, also now face additional criminal charges. A superseding indictment alleges that they, along with other members of the Maduro administration, engaged in torture, rape, and murder to keep power in Venezuela.
3: Fox's Tanya J. Powers. About 30 million people from Louisiana to the Florida Panhandle are in the path of the Atlantic season's first hurricane, Isaias, expected to hit the northern Gulf Coast with a possible landfall late tomorrow or early Saturday, but impacts sooner.
6: By tomorrow, about midday, that's the heavy rain that's by the Panhandle, that's Mobile, and then the core of the storm rolls in. That is about 9 to 10 o'clock tomorrow. That's when the heavy stuff is going to be located and just dries up through Mississippi, Alabama, Tennessee.
3: Fox weather meteorologist Bob Van Dillen. Storm surge, also a big concern. Right now, top sustained winds 85 miles an hour. 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

0: All right. Hour number two, we are rolling through Clay and Buck as we are breaking down everything going on in the political climate and beyond. And Buck, a big topic continues to be what's going to happen in Michigan. And you may or may not sign on to this theory, but I believe Michigan's in play for a variety of reasons. Not only the Senate race, but also the governor's race. Because one of the stories that Democrat media has tended not to cover is that Abdul El-Sayed has drastically underperformed with black voters in Michigan. If you remember in the primary, Haley Stevens was the preferred choice of most black voters, and Abdul El-Sayed did not do well with those black voters. There now are reports coming out that black leaders in the Detroit area have been reaching out to meet with Abdul El-Sayed, and he has not been willing to do so. Meanwhile, Mike Rogers' campaign is going around, and they are trying to compete for everyone. In combination with that, John James, very good candidate for governor, should be the next Republican governor of Michigan, the black guy. And he is doing well with black voters compared to what Republican candidates typically do. And now there are a couple of cuts that are coming out that I think are not doing El-Sayed well. Now, to be fair, El-Sayed said publicly he expects to win Michigan by 7 or more points. So he has said that. Like, he's saying, hey, usually you hear candidates say, hey, it's going to be tight. Everybody get out. El-Sayed has said, nah, I'm going to win. I'm going to win by 7 or more. I don't hear very many candidates ever say things like that. So this guy's pretty cocky. I do think this may not play very well with black voters in the Detroit area, in the Flint area, that tend to be the linchpin of the Democrat Party. Listen to Abdul El-Sayed say, the country's worse off than it was after President Obama. Now, many of you may actually agree with this take. You are not traditional Democrat Party voters. This is starting to go viral. Obama, by the way, is coming into campaign for El-Sayed. They're going to pretend that none of this was ever said, but this was just El-Sayed a few years ago. Listen.
1: We are going to continue to make the same mistakes of the past 8 years under Barack Obama. We are not better. I'll just say this. We are not, as a country, better off 8 years after Obama was elected in 2008 than we were when he was elected. And I say this as somebody who loves him deeply.
2: I disagree.
1: I just don't believe. Look at where we are right now.
2: Look at the great things that Obama did. The Affordable Care Act. Look at what he did with climate and the Paris bringing people together. Look at the Iranian deal.
1: The structure of the economy did not change under Barack Obama. The solutions to actually thinking about making sure that our healthcare system was equitable and sustainable, that did not change under Barack Obama.
0: Okay, now to be fair to El-Sayed, he's actually arguing that Obama was not radical enough to actually make change, right? So Obama was too middle of the road for El-Sayed. I think that's something you should think about. I do think that that will not

0: play well in Detroit. We'll see how much that circulates. Here is just in this week, Leland Vittert. We've had him on this program several times. He's with News Nation. He had a sit down with Abdul El-Sayed, and he asked a pretty basic question. Do you think Israel is a bigger threat than Iran to the United States? I want everybody in Michigan, especially Jewish voters who might happen to be listening to this, listen to this clip, cut 26.
1: You seem to think Israel was a bigger threat than Iran to the United States. Do you agree?
2: Well, look, at the end of the day, our job is to address our issues diplomatically. But, you know, right now, we are in the war in Iran in part because of the advocacy of the Israeli prime minister. There's no disagreement on that. He came to the Situation Room and advocated for the war. And we're now paying, what, $1,600 for it? Our gas, our groceries are unaffordable. And that's on top of the billions in tax dollars that we spend sending our money over there. Now, how we think about a threat, that's...
1: You're going to be a senator. What do you view as the biggest threat?
2: I've been more than extremely clear about this. I don't want our tax dollars being used to subsidize war abroad. I don't want our tax dollars being used to fund unconditionally foreign militaries. I think it's important that we be the first among equals to enforce international law against any and every country that breaks it. So this sort of like hypothetical, who's a bigger threat, is a dumb question. I'm sorry.
0: Okay, I actually give credit. That's an interesting question, not a dumb question at all. Here is what I would say if Leland Vittert were asking me for advice. I actually think he should double, triple, and quadruple down on the question. Because when people are filibustering your question, and when they say it's a dumb question, we ask all the time either or questions. The fact that Abdul El-Sayed won't say what is clearly the case, which country is of more danger to the United States? The country that has killed thousands of Americans and says death to America at all of their public events, or the country that is mostly allied with America? To be honest, Iran is clearly a much more dangerous threat to the United States than Israel. I actually think he should have double, triple, quadruple downed on it, because I think that would have exposed the fact that Abdul El-Sayed is glib and often quite good at filibustering questions such as these instead of actually answering them or even continuing to refuse to answer, which makes it even clearer what he's trying to do.
3: More people need to know this, by the way. Iran has provided, going back for decades, safe harbor to senior Al-Qaeda figures, everybody. Just because, okay, the Al-Qaeda guys are Sunni, Iran's a Shia country, you know, predominantly, but Iran is a state sponsor of terror in every sense. Every entity that we think of as a terrorist organization in the Middle East has had some either direct and you know, contribution and direction from Iran, or has at least known, hey, if it's going to mess up America and if it's going to try to kill Jews, Iran's in on it. You know, Iran wants to help out however they can. So that is something that I think people aren't clear enough on, because we get this thing of like, well, you know, who really did the Khobar Towers bombing? And like, is Iran really direct Hezbollah with the Beirut bomb? By the way, I'm not asking those questions rhetorically, but people will play these games. They know that Iran was directing the Shia militias who were building the EFPs to kill our soldiers in a country that is not Iran. Okay, they were just trying to kill our people because... and they did, and they maimed and killed hundreds of Americans, probably in the low, certainly in the high hundreds, and wounded thousands in Iraq as a result of the explosively formed penetrators, which were being made at Iranian operative direction. And I was in Iraq when this was happening, and I remember this was a huge concern for our military, and our guys were fighting against this. But Clay, the answer to the question for the American left right now, who is a bigger threat to America, Israel, Iran, is unquestionably Israel in their minds.
0: Yes.
3: Unquestionably. By the way, a good question from Leland
0: Vittert. I think it's a great question. I just wish he had double, triple, and quadrupled down on it, because getting it dismissed as a dumb question actually gives him an opportunity to say, why can't you just answer it?
3: I think you're right, but I think Abdul El-Sayed would just say, I've answered it. You know, and at what point is that? That was already the tact he was taking. Maybe he would break it down by just keeping after it. But the thing is, I don't think there's any shock from anybody that that's what Abdul al-Sayed is saying about this, because the American left, let's be honest about this, Clay. The American left believes that the primary reason, for the war against Iran, or whatever we're calling this, military operation against Iran, is Israel's direction. And they believe that we aided and abetted the genocide of Gaza at Israel's, at Israel's beck and call, at their behest, all the rest of it. They believe that Israel has a tremendous sway over Middle East foreign policy for the United States, to our, to the negative of the American people. And look, Israel does have a powerful lobby in this country. And, this is the other thing. You don't want to dismiss. There is some truth to the, of course, U.S. and Israeli interests are not always 100% aligned. And of course, the Israelis are going to advocate for things sometimes that are more in their interest than ours. This is just the nature of any nation state or any group of people. You know, they're allies. They're not carbon copies. And they do have a lot of influence, clearly, because Netanyahu was able to get into the Situation Room. But to suggest that, that's a different conversation, or that's a different analysis than, it's like, Iran is not a big problem for America and our interests around the world and in the Middle East specifically. So that is just a fascinating exchange there, and it tells you a lot about it. But I just think the biggest takeaway, Clay, is the answer to the question for a true believer in the Democrat Party today is Israel or Iran a bigger threat to America? Is the answer is Israel, and a majority of American Jews are going to vote for the Democrat in the midterms nonetheless, because they separate Jews from Israel in their minds for the purposes of the left-wing coalition and its goals and its power. That's what's going to happen.
0: Let me say this for Leland Vitter, who we've had on the show several different times. I'm now watching the video. He's asking him this in a public forum, so there are multiple questions being asked.
3: So he couldn't just corner him on it. Yeah,
0: that's right.
3: Yeah.
0: I thought listening to it, it was a one-on-one interview. That obviously was not the case, but my goodness, that this should be a clip that is being distributed widely. And I get it. Some Jewish people in Michigan are so committed to the Democrat Party that Abdul al-Sayed could basically say, "Death to Israel. I want every Jew killed." And people would say, "Well, he's really just criticizing Israeli Jews, not me personally," and they'll bend over backward to come up with a reason why they're going to show up and vote for Abdul al-Sayed. But I think if you combine issues with the black vote and you combine issues with the Jewish vote, that would suggest to me that there is a real opening here for Mike Rogers to sweep in and just be the normal candidate. And I just shared that video. I would think that Abdul al-Sayed should get asked that question again. He hasn't answered it. I wish that Martha McCollum or Jesse Waters had answered that question one-on-one, because in a one-on-one interview, when somebody dodges your question, you can return to it, as some of you who listened to this program will know. Like, if he answered Israel, by the way, which I think he clearly believes, then at least own it. I actually think that a lot of people who are voting Democrat would say, finally, somebody said it. Israel is a bigger threat than Iran. But I don't think the majority of Michiganders believe that. And so I think this should resonate some.
3: We will see. We had Yael Eckstein, president and CEO of the International Fellowship of Christians and Jews, on the show yesterday, marking the third anniversary of the October 7th Hamas terror attacks. We spoke about good and evil and the very real threats that continue to exist and how the IFCJ is working to combat them. They provide practical help like security, emergency assistance, food, and medical supplies for vulnerable Jewish communities in Israel and around the world. But they also build a bridge between Christians here and abroad and feel compelled to help those of the Jewish faith. For more than 40 years, the fellowship has stood alongside the Jewish people. Yesterday, the IFCJ led a U.S.-wide effort to remember the victims of October 7th. Tens of thousands of Israeli flags were planted in their honor. Learn more about what the IFCJ does and how you can be a part of it by going to their website, joinfof.org. That's the word join and the letters fof.org.
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10: We're talking about peacocks.
11: A peacock is specifically the male. The peahen is the female. They are not native to the United States, although they thrive in coastal, warmish areas.
10: So when you see that thing fully displayed, when that peacock wants to have a little good time with a peahen, that thing may go 5 to 7 feet in every direction.
11: 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Again, the peacocks will use it to try to ward off or intimidate trespassers in their territory, but for the most part, the whole thing is to impress the peahens.
10: And they will shake those feathers, and the shaking isn't just like, hey, look how pretty. Mm-hmm. Science has discovered semi-recently those vibrations are in lockstep with the peafowl's head feathers that they used to think were just for show, but mm-hmm. now they realize they vibrate at the same intensity and that they can actually, you know, sort of feel when those tail feathers are vibrating in their direction through their head feathers.
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0: Welcome back in here to Clay and Buck. You know, Clay, we can dive some more into the October 7th comments and posturing of Kami Mamdani, which I think we should. But I also just noted this because I've talked about this a little bit, but I have a pretty particular view of the campus politics around sex as somebody who was. We didn't call them RAs. We called them RCs, resident counselor, because you're there to counsel. You're not there to police. So we weren't considered like narcs. We weren't there. We didn't call the cops on people for drinking or anything like that. I know in some schools, at UMass down the road, at UMass Amherst, which don't confuse those with an Amherst grad. People get very huffy about that. Kind of like when Cornell people aren't treated like they're Ivy League. They get very huffy about that. People would actually, you were required, Clay, to like call the campus police on underage drinking. At least that was my understanding, and that was a real concern. That never happened with us. In fact, there was drinking everywhere. People, there was effectively no drinking age on campus for all intents and purposes, which, you know, okay, that's one thing. But beyond that, the way that the campus, I don't think people who haven't been in school in say 30 years or more, I don't think they have an understanding of just how sort of explicit and pornographic a lot of the college cultural life advice is from the administration. Robbie George, who is a Princeton, do you know Robbie George? Famous Princeton professor.
1: I don't think so.
0: Yeah, he's one of the rare, I know about him because Professor Hadley Arkus was my advisor at Amherst, and he was like the conservative political science guy, right? He was the only one in the entire department. Robbie George at Princeton has had also that not just reputation, reality. He is the guy. He shared this, and it's, he says, this was online, culture matters massively. Universities are responsible for the campus cultures their policies shape. Cornell's health service is shocking in its lewdness. He's quoting here, offering students instructions. This is the health service for the university. In exploring bondage and supplying a checklist for identifying different forms of group sex. This is official campus literature. And we had these women that would come around at Amherst called the sexual health educators. None of whom looked like they had ever had sex in their lives. I'm just going to say it, okay? They all looked a bit like, I don't know where they found them, but there was some of the most, I'm just going to say it, most unattractive women you've ever seen in your life who would show up with these different, this is for like student services, Clay, with these different sex toys that I had never seen before. And I was 19 and grew up in New York City, and they would describe and sort of show you how to use these different things. And I'm telling you, it was a bacchanal. It was crazy town. And that was just one college, but this is all over the place. All over the place. And the Princeton professor saying, this is what's going on, guys.
1: Well, I do think, and this is big picture, I do think the mainstreaming of pornography has made people think that things that occur in pornography occur regularly. And this is a whole thing. I mean, the internet, I've had fun with this back in the day, but if you're around my age or Buck's age, like, you had to work pretty hard to get to see a Playboy magazine. And yeah. Playboy is, it's like not even in the same stratosphere as what modern pornography is, right? It's closer to like a GQ magazine than it is to modern pornography. And I do think that that has factored in a big way and led to situations like what we saw in the Cornell 7, who, by the way, I still think are 100% innocent and have done nothing illegal. Look, tonight, big game. Tampa Bay Buccaneers going up against the Dallas Cowboys. Now, unfortunately, the Tampa Bay Buccaneers, they have not won a game yet this year, Buck. Dallas Cowboys have a pretty good offense, pretty good wide receiver named CeeDee Lamb. I am going with the Dallas Cowboys, the over, and CeeDee Lamb to score a touchdown as a parlay for tonight's Thursday night football game. If you like that idea or you just want to have some fun, you bet $5, you get $500 in your account if you are a new user in Arizona, Colorado, Florida, Illinois, Indiana, Michigan, New Jersey, Ohio, Tennessee, Virginia. $5 bet you get $500. 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And if you're doing it for the first time, you get $500 in your account. 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
0: Hey everybody, I'm Bobby Flay and welcome to Bobby on the Beat. So excited, really kind of delving into the digital world here. I think you're going to see some things that you have not seen with my traditional TV life. I've been on Food Network for like 30 years. This is going to be a little different. You're going to get a little behind the scenes, my personal life a little bit, of course my career. At some point we'll talk about why I don't have a restaurant in New York City right now. Kind of paining me, but I love my restaurants in Vegas. Well, we'll talk about all those kinds of things and all the great things about, of course, food. But food is just sort of the foundation of it all. It's all about lifestyle and travel and all the delicious things in life.
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0: Welcome back in, Clay and Buck. We are rolling through the Thursday edition of the program. Want to give a shout out, by the way, Buck. I was going to mention this, that we have our esteemed CEO of iHeart, Bob Pittman, is being inducted into the Radio Hall of Fame tonight in Chicago. Awesome guy. Should be a fun event. I'm going to be running up to Chicago for that event. But we've mentioned this a few times. We have great bosses here across the entire iHeart world. And congratulations to Bob Pittman, who spends a lot of time down where you are, Buck, in South Florida, on his Radio Hall of Fame induction tonight.
1: A legendary media and radio executive, in fact, going all the way back to his founding of MTV, for those who did not know,
0: that's right.
1: Which is pretty darn cool. And then, obviously, today running iHeart with all of us. So, yeah. Good things. Have fun up there, Clay. Thank you for repping the show.
0: Yeah, it should be fun. I'll be gone and be back for tomorrow, so shouldn't be gone for that long. Let me
1: hit
0: you
1: with this. Do you have a go-to Chicago restaurant or Chicago Chicago routine at all? Because I the one thing I remember from my time in Chicago, just real quick, food game is very strong there. Like, their food is really excellent. I have to give full credit to that city.
0: You know I'm a data guy. So Sport and State, the new sports media company that we have, if you haven't checked it out, sportandstate.com. You can see our show stream there every day along with a lot of others. Chicago is the number one market for Sport and State in the country. I like to go into the analytics and just see where people are reading the site, where they're clicking from. That surprised me. The last time I was in Chicago, Buck, was, I think, last year when our friend Julie Talbot, another of our bosses, was getting inducted into the Radio Hall of Fame. And I went out to dinner at the Michael Jordan restaurant, which I bet in like 1999 was the most difficult restaurant to get in Chicago, with our buddy Jesse Kelly, because Jesse wanted to eat in the Michael Jordan restaurant, which is still there right on the Miracle Mile, right off Michigan Ave. And it's a great place. Really good food. So I don't know what the dinner situation will be like tonight, but we will find out. That is what was going on last year, so that'll be cool to see that induction. I wanted to play this, Buck. I was surprised. I don't know how this came to be, but we have talked about Elon Musk and the decisions that he has made with Twitter and the fact that everybody is getting things set up as a result that there's been a lot of fallout with sanity returning too much of the media, because it is fairer now on Twitter than it ever has been in the past. And I saw this. Jeff Bezos did an interview with Fox News. And Jeff Bezos, I think, has pretty clearly come out now as a Trump supporter. I mean, he was at the inauguration. You may well remember that his girlfriend, I don't know, did they get married? Lauren Sanchez had a bit of decolletage that she brought to bear for that inauguration. But he said a lot of interesting things about, I think he's fed up with the meritocracy being attacked. And I just wanted to hit this, a couple of these cuts. Here he is saying, success basically shouldn't be villainized. Cut five.
2: We live in an environment where some people have come to, they've been taught, I think incorrectly, but they've been taught that in this whole kind of oppressor-oppressed framework, and that success is villainy. Success is not villainy. You can be a billionaire if you start a hamburger stand, you have 10 people, and it works really well, and you open a second one, and you open a third one. Now you're employing 30 people, and then you open, 10 more, and so on. Pretty soon you have 1,000 hamburger restaurants, and you are a billionaire. There's a real story, by the way, is with chicken tenders. It's the Raising Cane. You know, sure. This is how it works. There's nothing wrong with making unbelievably good chicken that people love, and it doesn't make him a bad person.
0: I just think this is interesting because success has become such a point of attack for Democrats that his analogy thereof, you can become a billionaire by just making really good chicken tenders, and there's nothing wrong with making really good chicken tenders, is funny. But also, I think, a sign of Democrats being wrong on so much. Here is another just rational take. Bezos now lives down near you, right, Buck? Miami is his primary home, I think, which is also where he grew up. Here he is saying housing is broken in many places because supply is constrained. Cut six.
2: Instead of work on the real solution, it's very common for, you know, in the case of housing, for certain politicians to point at landlords and say this is the fault of greedy landlords. This isn't what's going on. Housing is a simple supply and demand situation. It's Econ 101. And if you put in place government programs that subsidize demand and constrain supply, you are going to get high prices. And that's what many municipalities do. You can look at a counterexample, which is Austin, where over the last 10 years, they've implemented many policies designed to make it easier to build houses, and they have housing prices going down in Austin. So some politicians are governing correctly on this issue, but many are not.
0: This is, I think, so important. One of the top complaints, affordability. How do you make housing prices more affordable? You have to increase supply. And so many of our politicians don't understand basic economic theory, but when you hear Jeff Bezos just lay it out, it's not only that they're not allowing supply to be increased, Buck, they actually make it so insanely difficult to build new housing that it's impossible to ever make housing affordable. San Francisco is the most expensive city in America right now. New York City is the second most expensive city in America. Do you know what they have in common? It's virtually impossible to build new homes in either of those cities because of the policies they have put in place when it comes to building residents. And it's very basic, but how often do you even hear politicians make that simple argument that Jeff Bezos made? I loved it. It's probably the number one complaint in this audience. A lot of people feel like you're never going to be able to afford a home if you're in your 20s, if you're in your 30s. Yeah, because we have to increase supply.
1: So let me, and by the way, this is also where the boomer stuff that you sometimes hear, not all boomers say this, but they say, oh, but, you know, that's just the way it is and it's the market. It's actually not just the way it is in the market. There's a tremendous amount of policy, as in political decision making, that goes into the cost of building new homes in these places. So it's not, hey, I'm going to borrow from, do you remember Ron Swanson, Clay, from Parks and Rec? He's like, yes. It should just be, I have some apples. Do you want to buy some apples? There we go. Capitalism. Like, it's not that. That's not what's happening. What is happening, and you mentioned San Francisco, and even the San Francisco Chronicle has had to look this up. A lot of you are in places in the country right now where if I told you, hey, you know, what do you get for $400,000? If you live in a lot of states, $400,000 gets you a pretty nice single family home. I mean, I know it's about the average cost nationally, but if you live, I don't know, parts of Texas, Oklahoma, Nebraska, $400,000 gets you a nice single family home. $400,000 covers the zoning tax alone for a new house in San Francisco.
0: It's crazy.
1: There is a, think about that, the cost of an actual nice house in Tulsa is the cost of a special tax tacked on top of everything else. It's over $400,000. That is roughly, San Francisco, it's $400,000. Residential zoning and local land use constraints are estimated, Clay, to increase the baseline cost of housing by 53%.
0: Yeah.
1: Compared to an actual free market in housing. So this is why when people say things like, it's capitalism, don't interfere in the market, the market is ruined by interference. And we have to find ways to pull back that interference, which means policy decision. It means people in power stopping what they are doing.
0: It also means that any Democrat telling you they care about affordability is lying to you. Because the places that Buck is referencing that have the biggest cost associated with building new homes or buying energy are overwhelmingly blue cities and blue states. Let me tell you something else, Buck. The people who live in those jurisdictions combat any new housing coming into their jurisdiction. Why? Because they want their property values to remain artificially inflated. If you live in a very expensive area, the number one way to ensure that your home retains its value is not to have new products coming on the market, which makes your older home less valuable. Many parts, where I live in Nashville right now, there are lots of affordable homes that tend to be a little bit older because you can still build a lot of new homes. Now, it doesn't mean the housing costs are perfect here, but it means that the supply is constantly increasing. So if you want a new home and you can afford it, you have that option. But if you can't, there are other homes and their prices are not as artificially inflated because there's constant new supply. Here's another part of this discussion. You know what else helps to bring down housing prices? Less illegals in the country. Because if you think about the way that the housing market works, if you're a renter, you are having to pay more because the way that the housing market is set up, you have a lot of illegals that often are renting homes and they're inflating the overall cost of rentals. And when you pull them out, the prices come back down. I like that Jeff Bezos actually referenced Austin, because if you look at cities like Austin, yes, they have had an increase in the overall property. Nashville would be another one. But because they've allowed homes to be built, the skyrocketing rates of increase on home prices as a collective whole has been nowhere near what it is in places like New York and San Francisco.
1: I mean, I thought this was interesting, Clay. We're big in Charlotte. No big deal, but, you know, we're big in, well, it is a big deal, actually, but we're big in Charlotte. The average home price in Charlotte right now, I shouldn't say average, I'm going to get yelled at for that. The median, okay, the median home price in Charlotte right now, it's $430,000, single-family home. So they have created, artificially in San Francisco, the cost of a single-family home in another coastal major metro area just lapped on top of building any new house. To just start with that. The overall, and now you say, well, what? Okay, I don't live in San Francisco, which most, like almost all of you don't. Clay, the coastal metro median is about 40% excess cost from what a market would dictate based on regulations and taxation for building new construction in those markets. 40%.
0: Yeah.
1: Imagine if you could even cut this by half of the regulation and taxation burden. People can build new houses for 20% cheaper. That would be huge.
0: Look, you're preaching to the choir here. We have built houses recently, and I feel fortunate that I'm doing it in red states, but a lot of you who are listening to us in blue cities are just nodding along. Fuck, even where places have burned down. I know everybody doesn't want to talk about the Palisades anymore. I know that nobody's talking about the wildfire. It's almost impossible to rebuild on empty lots in LA. Most of the people out there who are in Los Angeles that lost their homes in those incompetently responded to wildfires that was the basis of Spencer Pratt's entire mayoral campaign, to his credit, they still haven't been able to rebuild. They can't even rebuild, Buck, on empty lots in desirable neighborhoods because the amount of time it takes to get any of these permits done and get the entire process taken
1: care of is so outrageous. We're getting lit up like a Christmas tree here on people who want to talk housing stuff and exactly what we're talking about on the lines, Clay. So why don't we take a moment? We'll come back to them.
0: Sounds great. We will. And in the meantime, speaking of housing, you need a roof? Are you out there? 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
13: Be a nice fall day with a mix of sun and clouds and temperatures around 70 degrees. Humidity will be nice and low, so it'll be comfortable. As we head into tonight, clouds are going to be gradually building in, and we are going to have some scattered showers and a few thunderstorms arriving, mainly after 4 a.m. as a warm front approaches. Showers and storms will continue through midday, will then dry out, and winds will pick up out of the south, sending temperatures into the mid-70s tomorrow with warmer weather for the weekend. That's your latest weather first forecast on News Radio 600 WMT.

0: All right, welcome back in. We got lines lit. Let's get to it. Kevin in North Carolina, you want to talk about building in your state. Kevin, what's going on?
1: Hey there, Kevin in North Carolina. I just wanted to touch on the price of new constructions. I purchased just under 4 acres of land in North Carolina with cash, and I was trying to get a under 1,000 square foot, two-bedroom, one-bath house with a basement built, and they were quoting me $475,000 for that.
0: So you're saying it's just too expensive?
1: I agree.
2: Yeah, sorry. How many square feet?
1: I think it was 975 or something.
0: Wow.
2: I mean, that's a. I look. Thank you for the call. I have no idea about the exact cost of housing in North Carolina. I built a house in Tennessee and I built a house in Florida.
0: Your house in Florida on the beach in like 38 is a little special situation.
2: Nothing that we do saves me money. I think that's fair to say. But that number sounds high to me for less than 1,000 square feet in North Carolina.
0: I asked a friend recently what it would cost to build a guest cabin on his property in North Carolina, Clay. And he said at least 150 grand, a little cabin, like a 600 foot kind of in a square foot cabin. Jimmy in Florida, what have you got for us, Jimmy?
3: Yeah, the cost of housing since 2020 has almost doubled. Which happens when can happen when you let 11 to 15 million people in the country that now suddenly need somewhere to live.
0: So it's up 50%, I think, is the figure that, most people would use. So not quite double, but close.
2: By the way,
0: far.
2: What percentage of that is just straight inflation?
0: Well, a lot. But Jimmy, you're right. By the way, the illegal immigration issue, people don't even realize, because what happens is a lot of illegals will pile into an apartment that's actually meant for far fewer people, but that does take housing stock off the market. Supply and demand is still a thing, even if Democrats pretend it's not. So you are correct, sir. And now, look, Trump has turned that curve down away from the flood, but the reality here is illegal immigration is a pressure on the housing market that is not helpful to actual Americans. But when you look at, Clay, taxation, regulation, I mean, we're like getting up around the same kind of burden, at least on the coast, that Canada has for its residents, which is also a notoriously impossible place to build anything cost effectively.
2: Yeah, no, it's a huge issue. Canada, you think it's bad here? Try to go to Canada. Try to go to any crazy left-wing country. Final hour next.
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10: Storm prep is spreading along the Gulf Coast. John Lisa Brady, Fox News. As Hurricane Isaias approaches, a state of emergency in Florida.
11: You are going to see potential for storm surge all the way down the Florida Panhandle. You will start to see a risk of tornadoes prior to the eye of the storm reaching landfall.
10: Governor Ron DeSantis says there will be impacts with a projected landfall along the northern Gulf Coast late tomorrow or early Saturday. Storm warnings from the Florida Panhandle to Louisiana. Right now, the storm is centered less than 350 miles south of the Mississippi River. Home at last for the USS Abraham Lincoln, arriving back in San Diego Bay after months of supporting operations against Iran.
12: As dozens of sailors stood atop the aircraft carrier, the Lincoln left last November bound for the Pacific, but was redirected to the Middle East after the U.S. and Israel launched the conflict with Iran in February. Relieved by the USS George Washington in late August, the Lincoln began its journey home. Its record-long deployment of 265 uninterrupted days at sea, drawing national attention amid reports of psychological stress among the crew and severe supply shortages. The Navy revealing among the first to disembark were 64 fathers meeting their babies for the first time.
10: Fox's Christian Goodwin, Secretary Pete Hegseth flew out to that carrier yesterday, giving the crew a presidential unit citation. President Trump says the U.S. will not be attacking Iran anytime before the midterm elections, also posting that productive discussions are being held.
13: He says U.S. sanctions and a naval blockade will remain in full force, and oil will continue to transit through the Strait of Hormuz. In recent days, the president has signaled he believes the conflict with Iran will end soon with either a deal or renewed airstrikes.
10: Fox's Jared Halpern at the White House. Publicly, Iran remains defiant. A mixed finish on Wall Street. The Dow up 51 points at the bell. 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

0: Third hour, Clay and Buck kicks off now. Thanks for being here with us, and thanks also to all of our video live streamers on YouTube. We appreciate you. Please comment, write in the chat. It's live, and spread the word, and get your kids, your grandkids who are on YouTube. Check out these Clay and Buck fellows. We think that they will enjoy this program, and they'll certainly learn some good things. I also just ran up the stairs, so I find myself temporarily out of breath. Clay, time to maybe switch to Miller Lite and get on the treadmill a bit more. Miller Lite? I can't drink beer, so it doesn't really matter. Cider. I'm a hard cider. Do you judge a guy if he walks into a bar? I have real things to talk about in a second, but I want to know, if a guy like is with you and like, hey, Clay, let's get a drink before we all watch the SEC football game together, and he's like, excuse me, sir, I would like a, you know, Sour Orchard Special cider.
1: Yes, and unless he owns the apple orchard that that he is sampling here. It's kind of a flex, right? So unless you own apple orchards, I think if you order an order a cider before a big game, I think that's a difficult proposition to slide by.
0: So I just want all you hard cider fans to direct your ire directly at Mr. Clay Travis. Go up to him at the next big pregame.
1: I will say, I am quite confident that there are not a lot of hard cider fans in this audience.
0: I think that's probably true.
1: You know, if I took a shot at bourbon, if I took a shot at beer, certainly, I think there'd be a lot of guys out there like, hey, take it easy. Saying, hey, maybe don't order a cider. I think James Tallarico would be the kind of guy that would sit down to watch the game with you and say, hey, I'll have a cider. I just want to reiterate here, being off the campaign trail for 10 days and
0: people are asking questions.
1: They're just saying that he has the flu. I'm just calling BS on this. If he were 75 years old and he got the flu, I could see it. Something, I think, this is my take. You guys can pull it back up when suddenly Tallarico cartwheels into Jazz hands into his next rally. It doesn't add up that he supposedly has the flu and can't show up for the biggest, probably, month of his life. And I just use myself as an example. If I were running for governor of Tennessee or Senate in Tennessee in my home state and you didn't see me for 10 days, you should expect that I'm dead and they're trying to hide it.
0: I think if you had a severe like injury to your leg and were bleeding out after like a logging incident, Clay, you'd still be on Fox News. Like, you're a particular cat. Like, it's tough to slow you down. Let's be honest.
1: But I'm just saying, and I'm not running for office. I'm just going to, if I say I'm going to do something, I'm going to show up. Something is going on here and it's not the flu.
0: Okay, I don't disagree. It seems now the only possibility that strikes me that we haven't addressed is maybe it's a little bit of a Biden the basement or Kamala minimizing. Maybe they think that the momentum is strong enough with them that they want to take errors off the table, and so they're just going to see if they pull away from him. Basically, the less people are exposed to Tallarico, the better for him. Maybe. Is that pot, or you don't buy that?
1: I know. If they're going with the Biden basement strategy with a 35-year-old professional politician, that doesn't add up to me.
0: Well, so, but the only thing worse than Kamala not doing media was Kamala doing media. Remember? That was what we found out.
1: But
0: the only thing worse for her campaign.
1: But I will say, if Kamala had just done a ton of media and actually sucked at it all, it would have been less of a story, I think, than doing almost no media and being awful at the
0: Well, because then we saw why she wasn't doing the media, correct, obviously.
1: I mean,
0: right?
1: I think Trump is actually a great illustration of this. You don't have to be perfect. You just have to keep moving because they're going to keep shooting at you, both literally in the case of Trump and proverbially in the case of campaigns. So I think something's going on here where he, and again, it just doesn't add up.
0: Something's up for sure. Oh, by the way, we're going to have the real Dan Sullivan. Please stand up. We're going to have the real.

0: Dan Sullivan at the bottom of this hour, not Decoy Dan, just to be clear. So when we say Senator Dan Sullivan, we mean the guy, not the one who is trying to pull off one of the most... It's so underhanded, you almost have to respect it. Like, it's so dirty that I'm like, wow, those guys are so dirty. What they're trying to pull in Alaska. But we will have him with us to tell us about the state of that race. And in the meantime, Clay, something we didn't get to yesterday that I just wanted to throw in the mix here, because it's with Trump out there saying all the things that he's saying, people are really pretending there's a whole news cycle component last 24 hours where they're saying that Trump said that San Diego or Los Angeles should be nuked. And you might see this now for a lot of you. I understand it just is more of the noise. It's more of, Trump said people who die in the military are losers, or it's just more of these things where it's like, they're lying. Stop being so annoying. We know it's not true, but people want to hear this who hate Trump anyway. Here is what Trump actually said, and it has to do with his Iran policy. Play 13.
1: Can't let them have a nuclear weapon. And I'll tell you what, oil, a little more, maybe more than a little, but it's a lot of people thought it would be 3, 4, 5 times that. When I went in, I thought it could be much higher than that. But we are paying less than under the Biden administration. He didn't do anything. He gave you the highest inflation in history. He didn't do anything. But you want to see trauma? You want to see problems? And I said it the other day, let them hit a missile into San Diego or Los Angeles on the way. Let them hit. You want to see a horror show? You want to see problems? Let them hit San Diego. Let them hit Los Angeles, and you want to see some bad things happen. You want to see a country that would be in free fall. We're not going to let that happen. We protect our cities. We protect our country. We're not letting that happen.
0: When he says, we all heard the quote there, right? We all get it. When he says, Clay, let them hit a missile into San Diego or Los Angeles, he's speaking as one speaks to say they would figure out how bad it is then that we let Iran get nukes. He is not encouraging the nuking of the whole point is that he wants to stop that from happening, which is why he's taking the actions he has in Iran. There are supposed, quote, journalists, Clay, who are actually up in arms about this, that Trump would advocate for bad things to happen to San Diego or Los Angeles. It's like when they pretend they can't tell when he's joking, which is one of the oldest, most annoying things the media does with Trump.
2: I don't think it works for them, because I think people have become aware of the fact that they're dishonest in the way that they clip him. And I think the best example of this not working, Buck, was when they tried to argue that the rally he did at Madison Square Garden, where the comedian made the joke about Puerto Rico. Do you remember when they said, oh, this is going to be the Hispanic men are not showing up. This is going to be a disaster for Trump. This is going to swing the election. And then it had zero impact. And actually, Biden said that Trump supporters were the real garbage. And then Trump started driving around in the garbage truck and showed up in the garbage man outfit. They just swing and miss here. By the way, this just happened in the last 20 minutes, Buck. Ken Paxton is demanding proof of life from James Tallarico. He has not been seen in 12 days now on the campaign trail. They are asking for a video of Tallarico holding today's newspaper, his flight information from New York City, and a doctor's note confirming his reported flu diagnosis. This is from the Ken Paxton campaign. He hasn't held a rally since September 16th, hasn't been seen in person since September 26th. 12 days ago. I mean, you guys, I mean, we'll open up phone lines. Am I crazy? 12 days for the flu? That's what they're saying, that he has the flu and he hasn't been seen or done any campaigning for 12 days.
0: That's a long absence. I'd give you with a nasty flu hits you. And if you're a young guy, flu can be fatal for older people. It's really dangerous. But for your 35-year-old guy, the flu can really lay you up. If he was gone 3, 4, 5 days, I would say, Clay, I mean, you know, you can get really nasty. If you have a fever, you can't. He doesn't want to say gibberish on the campaign trail. What do you say, 12 days?
2: 12 days.
0: 12 days. Too long.
2: They're saying he has the flu, and that's why he hasn't been seen in 12 days.
0: I mean, has he been hospitalized? If they're going to tell me he's hospitalized for flu, I would say, okay, well, maybe he's had some complications. 12 days to be down with flu, like, that's weird. It's weird.
2: It is super weird. And so Ken Paxton now calling attention to this. hasn't been seen in person, according to their campaign, since September 26th. I mean, man, that's a long time, 12 days. And so, kind of jokingly, they're saying they want a video of him holding a newspaper. The flight he took home from his New York fundraisers, which occurred the very same night he allegedly went to an urgent care facility in Dallas. A doctor's note from the Dallas urgent care he allegedly visited. There are people now posting that this could be Fetterman-like, in that he has vanished. Nobody knows where he is. And we went through this with Fetterman. Remember when he had his health-related conditions? He just vanished. And they said, oh, he's going to be fine. And it comes out that he had the stroke. Now, Tallarico's a lot younger. But it's weird. I'm just going to be honest with you. It is very, very strange that we could be in a position where, in this contested of an election, the guy just vanishes for 12 days. So we'll see if he makes an appearance at any time in the near future. But I think for everybody out there, two weeks vanishing from a highly contested campaign trail, to your point, Buck, maybe, but even if they think that he's got a lead and they're trying to pull the Biden basement strategy, I don't think you can do that with a younger, healthy guy, absent COVID-like situations.
0: Do you think they slipped some meatballs into his spaghetti? You know, maybe snuck a little bacon into a BLT or something he didn't know about. You never know. Those vegans, sensitive constitutions. Okay. The Preborn Network of Clinics has a nationwide team of people who are protecting the lives of unborn children. It is a critical and beautiful mission that they have day in and day out. This past year, they saved the lives of more than 84,000 unborn children. I mean, think about that. Think about not just for those little babies, of course, their lives most importantly saved, but all the joy and the happiness brought to those families now. Little children running around, their parents beaming with pride and happiness. It's a beautiful thing. But without Preborn, it wouldn't happen in thousands and thousands of cases, because women are scared. Society gives them a lot of the wrong messages, tells them to, hey, just go, quote, take care of it. Go to a Planned Parenthood clinic. No, Preborn says, come to a Preborn clinic. 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All kinds of assistance, support, and love at these Preborn clinics. 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There are women right now who are wondering, what should I do? 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Preborn is a 5-star rated charity. Or if you can use your cell phone, this is a really easy way to do it. Dial #250 and say the keyword baby. 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

0: Welcome back in, Clay and Buck. I wanted to hit this, Buck. This is starting to go viral. This is from Libs of TikTok. It's audio of Abdul El-Sayed, 2024. He refers to women as birthing people and says that anyone trying to stop children from having genital surgeries is horrible. This is the guy Michigan believes should represent them. 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
1: It's a must-read for public health professionals, researchers, community activists, and advocates of women and birthing people.
2: Against the veto of its Republican governor, Ohio's Republican-dominated legislature has moved to ban all gender-affirming surgeries and hormone therapies. It restricts gender-affirming healthcare for transgender folks until they turn 18. It also bans trans girls and women from girls and women's sports through college. So we discussed in a previous episode with Dr. Cullen Baker, gender-affirming care that allows trans kids, their parents, and their healthcare providers to make the best individual decision for them protects them from suicide. It saves lives, point blank. And I shudder to think about what the implications will be for trans kids in Ohio. More broadly, the law is a massive incursion of government into people's personal lives and healthcare decisions. It's also a profound act of hypocrisy from an ideology which is supposed to be about protecting people from government overreach, not doing it itself.
0: Okay, Buck. First of all, this is strange. This is not some off-the-cuff live audio take. He is reading that clearly off of a document that either someone wrote for him or he wrote for himself. And it's not even particularly well read. This guy's real radical. And I just think that they have tried, because he's glib and he's able to pivot well in interviews. This is pretty crazy. He referred to women as birthing people there, if you missed it. He said that it's essentially a crime to keep under 18s from having gender-affirming care, which is just getting their boobs or their genitals chopped off, under 18. This guy's super radical. I hope that this is starting to cut through the noise in Michigan, because this is not your run-of-the-mill, normal, I would say, battleground Democrat Senate candidate.
3: I don't know that the people we need to care will care. This continues to be my concern. I think that If you don't like Al-Sayed saying birthing people, 99% chance you're already voting against Al-Sayed if you're going to vote there in Michigan.
0: But do you think they know much about Al-Sayed? I mean, this is like for the people out there that are diehards, I agree with you. Like, if you know, but there are a lot of people, I think, that are busy, that have not paid a lot of attention. And I do think saying birthing people is a little bit like when Francesca Hong said we got to cancel Thanksgiving.
3: That cut through. You don't think that's? I think that's another level. That's beyond.
0: No. I think birthing people may connect in a way that other things did not. If you just clip that, because there's a certain level of, you're right, there's a certain level of, oh, that's just Democrat talking points.
3: Yeah.
0: Birthing people might work in New York City. It might work in San Francisco. I don't think it plays well with the average Oakland County voter. I don't think it plays well with the average normal person in Wayne County and the Detroit area that's open to voting one way or the other. I do think that there can start to be some branding that cuts through. And I just, El-Sayed also today, Buck, refused to tell MSNBC, why he didn't put out a statement on October 7th. Mamdani did the, you know, hey, yes, that was awful, but the real problem is the genocide that followed.
3: Right.
0: El-Sayed didn't put out anything.
3: I don't think that it is going to hurt him enough to matter. I don't think the people who, if you care about October 7th and El-Sayed's response to it, you already have decided on El-Sayed. I think the only people who are still really in the middle, Clay, are who's gonna bring the price of gas down? Who's gonna help me pay my rent next month? Who's gonna make sure that my healthcare premiums are more affordable in this state, or, you know, whatever. I just don't think that, to your point about people who aren't paying that close attention, yeah. And they don't really care about, you know, what El-Sayed says or doesn't say about the Jewish state. Like, they don't, I don't see it. Maybe I'm wrong, but the indicators right now are that El-Sayed's getting away with a whole lot on all this stuff. Sorry, go ahead.
0: No, let's just jump in here. Tunnel to Towers. We talked about the 25th anniversary last month of 9/11. On this 25th anniversary year, we continue to honor heroes out there like New York City Police Department Detective Eric Kaleha. Eric was Bensonhurst, Brooklyn native, dreamed of being a police officer, fulfilled that dream by joining the NYPD in 1994, worked his way up to the rank of detective, answered the call after September 11th, serving at Ground Zero in the months that followed. He got multiple cancers, unfortunately, based on his exposure there. To honor his life and service, Tunnel to Towers paid off the mortgage of he and his family's home. Survived by his wife, Marilyn, two kids. You can help brave people like the detective Eric here. T2T.org. That is T2T.org.
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0: Welcome back in here to Clay and Buck, and we're talking midterms because they are just weeks away from being determined, and Senate control is critical. We love the great, the beautiful state of Alaska, and there's a very important Senate race that is happening up there involving Senator Dan Sullivan and a field that has, let's just say, intentionally muddied the stream. We will talk to Senator Sullivan about this. Senator, thanks for calling in.
1: Clay and Buck, great to be back on the show. And by the way, we got to get you guys up to Alaska. Remember, we talked about that. It's a beautiful day here in my great state.
0: We have. I told Clay that as long as you don't feed the grizzlies, they'll leave you alone. So I'm nudging him towards the visit on this one. But let me get you to weigh in on where do things stand right now. You know, we know there's Decoy Dan in the field. We also know this Peltola lady has had stuff come out about her being not exactly miscongeniality with her staff. What do we need to know about the state of the race, Senator?
1: Well, look, it's still neck and neck, and the key is going to be voter turnout. But you're right that, you know, the real Mary Peltola is starting to be revealed to Alaskans. She's a far-left liberal. She will empower Chuck Schumer. She got nothing done in two terms, and I mean that, literally not one bill signed into law. And when she did vote, she voted against Alaska's interests on our military, on resource development, on open borders, on boys and girls sports. I mean, 95% voting rate with Joe Biden when he was president. But to your point, you know, the New York Times of all media outlets did a story that revealed the real character of Mary Peltola, and let's just say she's not so sweet. She's got very big character flaws. Get this, guys. She was in for two terms. In 2 years, 25 staffers quit on her. 25 staffers quit because she physically, emotionally abused the heck out of her staff. And as I like to say to Alaskans, hey, this isn't just staff. These are young Alaskans who went to D.C. to serve their country, our sons and daughters, and this congresswoman literally just abused the living daylights out of her staff. She's unfit for office, guys.
2: Yeah, that's what I was going to ask you. We've seen some of these elections where people have ended up in office that are clearly not capable of doing the job effectively, whatever your politics are, Democrat or Republican. You have a lot of constituents that you do work for that did not vote for you. Your job is to work for every Alaskan. Do you think she's capable of doing this job?
1: No, and I think she's already demonstrated that, again, on the way in which she treats her staff and talks about Alaskans. I mean, there's stuff that I cannot say on the radio that was in this New York Times piece, but slurs, you know, all kinds of just horrible stuff against Alaskans. I mean, not just her staff, but her constituents. But look, zooming out again, it goes to her record, right? When Alaska sends its delegation to D.C., the one thing we expect is that we deliver. Two senators, one congressman, and that's been the tradition, a small but mighty delegation. She had two terms in office, never got one bill signed into law. I've had two terms in the Senate. I have over 63 bills signed into law, delivering across the board on a bunch of things. But here's the other thing. Alaskans work really hard, tough, gritty, resilient, self-reliant. My opponent missed 20% of her votes in the House, 20% of her votes when she was a state House rep, and over one-third of her meetings when she was in the Bethel City Council. So doesn't show up, doesn't get the job done, and when she does vote, it's for the far-left agenda, which she would empower. Chuck Schumer, guys, as you know, would be horrible for Alaska because he's so anti-resource development, so anti-military. But let's face it, he would be horrible for America. And Schumer's saying his pathway to the majority is through Alaska. So So we have become the firewall for freedom for the whole country, which is why I'm going to win.
0: Speaking to Senator Dan Sullivan from Alaska, and I say your name because, one, we want everyone to go out and vote and vote for you, but two, there's a name issue here, as we've discussed before. There is Decoy Dan. Dan, I believe, J. Sullivan, the guy who is on running for pretty obvious reasons, and he made it onto the ballot for this last rung of the election here, this last period, before we actually see who wins. Tell us about this situation just a bit. Is it really just pure confusion in your mind that is leading to the 1, 2, 3, whatever it is, percentage of the vote that he has? Or is he just on there and some people actually want to vote for him? What's happening?
1: No, I think the whole point, and look, the Democrats even admit it here, they're openly cheating. We have this ranked choice voting system, which I think has been a fiasco for Alaska because it just leads to this kind of manipulation of the voters. And the Democrats recruited this guy at the last minute. He tried to file as a Republican. He tried to file, actually, believe it or not, guys, with my middle initial, not his. When he launched his campaign and his website and his fundraising letters, it was all with my campaign logo. And his staff, he's got very little staff, he's kind of got no staff, have actually been staff working for Peltola, the Democrat, and even for Schumer. So that's coordination, which, by the way, is illegal. So it is a clear attempt. The only reason this guy's in it is to rig it for Peltola. He's not in it to win it. He hasn't campaigned anywhere. He literally lives on an island in southeast Alaska. He hasn't. Their goal was to get him on the ballot to confuse people, to throw away their vote when they think they're voting for me, to rig it for the Democrat. And I mean, even the Democrats here admitted it's open cheating. Now, I think it's going to backfire, and here's why. This whole scheme, think about it, guys. It treats Alaskans with utter contempt. These Democrats are saying, hey, let's recruit a guy so we can trick our fellow Alaskans into throwing away their vote. If that doesn't tick off people and say, you know what, I am definitely going to get out and vote for the real Dan Sullivan, Dan S. Sullivan, the Marine, the Senator, the family man, I think it's going to drive our voter turnout up because people don't want to be manipulated and they don't want to have their votes stolen. So they're trying. And look, this is going all the way to Schumer and the National Democrats. There is no doubt that they're involved. As a matter of fact, the litigation that put this guy back on the ballot, you know, the big super lawyer for the Democrats, Mark Elias, was in Alaska drawing up law firms. Elias is actually the law firm for Peltola. So again, it shows that they're all cheating to manipulate the vote. I think Alaskans are a lot smarter than the Democrats let my fellow Alaskans on to be. They're treating them with contempt. And I'm hopeful, and all Alaskans listening, get out and vote. Don't let the Democrats steal this election, because it matters not only to Alaska, it matters to the great country we all love. Chuck Schumer, Senate Majority Leader, is an unmitigated disaster for Alaska and America.
2: What? How close is this going to be? And what should people know if they're out there and you want them to be telling their friends, their family, their neighbors that they need to do?
1: Every Republican, we got to get out and vote. Even, you know, not just Republicans, right? The biggest group of voters in Alaska are independents and undeclareds. As we've talked about before, guys, you know, Alaska is much more of a purple state. We have a libertarian streak. We have a very big independent streak. But what needs to happen in this race is that we need to get out and vote. The Democrats are, they're energized. What we need to bring is the same energy, and we're seeing it. We just had the vice president up here. We had a rally in Fairbanks, Alaska. We had hundreds and hundreds of people show up for that. The president is going to be coming to the Mat-Su Valley on Tuesday. That's a great Republican stronghold for Alaska. If we turn out big in the Mat-Su Valley, which is what the president is going to be asking all Alaskans to do, we're going to win this race. Because, again, the record and the vision for the future is so different between D.C. Dems and my liberal opponent and me and Republicans. We want to unleash Alaska energy. We want to make sure that we have thousands of jobs supporting our resource development sector, which makes our state stronger, makes America stronger. We want to build up our military, which is what we're doing. I'm proud to have led a record buildup of our military. And the Dems are against all of that. And my opponent voted with the far left when she was in Congress. Alaskans need to wake up to that fact. She's trying to run as kind of a conservative Democrat. She is anything but a conservative Democrat. She is a far left liberal who will empower the most far left group, Schumer and the Senate Democrats, that will crush our state, kill thousands of jobs, and undermine the national security of our country.
0: What's your site for?
2: I was just going to say, have they announced the date for that Trump rally? I know that's going to be a big deal in Alaska.
1: Yeah, it was just announced, guys. It's Tuesday, October 13th.
2: So okay,
1: maybe you
2: so
1: can
2: soon.
1: Come up for that.
2: well, that's really soon. I would love to come up. I would like to come up and help, and I have told you that I will. So have your staff.
1: I'll tell you this. The vice president rally just a couple days ago in Fairbanks, man, it was great. If that's the kind of energy and the get out the vote focus that we're going to have throughout the state that we saw in Fairbanks, we're going to win. And so, you know, this president has helped us in so many ways on all the issues we're just talking about. And again, the contrast, you guys might remember during the Biden administration, Joe Biden's 4 years as president, which coincided with Schumer's 4 years as Senate Majority Leader, they issued 70 executive orders, 7-0, that were exclusively and singularly focused on shutting down the state of Alaska, killing thousands of jobs, which is what they did. Peltola never lifted a finger during that time. And look, that's what the D.C. Democrats do when they get into power. One of their core principles is to try to turn Alaska into a giant national park and kill thousands of jobs. And Schumer will do it in a minute. When President Trump got reelected second term, the first day in office, he issued an executive order called Unleashing Alaska's Extraordinary Resource Potential. We're the only state that's got our own executive order under this administration. So the rally's going to be big, and it's going to focus on getting out the vote.
2: Great Senator. Stuff. We appreciate it, Senator Sullivan. Everybody get out and vote. Let us know. We'll see if we can find an event that we could make it to. It would be awesome. And President Trump going to be up there on October 13th, which is coming up very, very soon. Thank you, sir.
1: Hey, Clay and Buck, thank you, guys. Love to see you up in our state, and thanks for all your great work.
2: Amen. Thank you.
0: Look, you kind of committed us to an Alaska visit, buddy. So we're.
2: I know. I just need to know. I need to get something on the calendar. The 13th. I thought the president was going to come later in the election cycle.
0: Let's go in like July.
2: I think October, Alaska would be nice. I don't necessarily want to be in Alaska in January or
0: you
2: December.
0: Better wear your thermal underwear, buddy, but maybe July.
2: 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Had to do a little bit late lift. 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
5: I'm Josh Turek. I was born an underdog. 21 surgeries by the age of 12. Spina bifida. Caused by my dad's exposure to Agent Orange in Vietnam. Sitting in my wheelchair, 9 years old, watching the Olympics, I dreamed of winning gold for my country, too. In 2016, I did just that.
6: 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Josh Turek.
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5: 4 Paralympics. 2 golds. 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Because accountability matters. 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
13: A nice fall day with a mix of sun and clouds and temperatures around 70 degrees. Humidity will be nice and low, so it'll be comfortable. As we head into tonight, clouds are going to be gradually building in, and we are going to have some scattered showers and a few thunderstorms arriving, mainly after 4 a.m. as a warm front approaches. Showers and storms will continue through midday. It will then dry out, and winds will pick up out of the south, sending temperatures into the mid-70s tomorrow with warmer weather for the weekend. That's your latest weather first forecast on News Radio 600 WMT.
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6: Midterms. Cheers today in San Diego Bay. As the USS Abraham Lincoln returned from a record-long deployment extended by the conflict with Iran, 265 days between ports of call with reports of supply shortages and mental health struggles. War Secretary Pete Hegseth flying out to the carrier yesterday to deliver a presidential unit citation. After nearly 8 months in space, four astronauts returned to Earth.
7: On behalf of SpaceX, welcome home, Crew 12.
6: Two from NASA, one from France, and a Russian splashing down off the coast of L.A. earlier today in a SpaceX capsule that recently brought new crew members to the International Space Station. A late turnaround on Wall Street, the Dow finishing up 51 points, but the S&P and the NASDAQ still ending in the red. 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
1: I love this American.
2: All across the great state of Iowa, it is the Simon Conway Show. You are very welcome in. Thank you so much for being there. It is always an absolute pleasure when we get to talk to you. Obviously, we had a huge day yesterday. We're going to get to that. But before we do that, we have the opportunity for one of you to win some meat, my friends. Yes, indeed. The Hy-Vee Meat Locker. So how this works is a whole bunch of you have registered. And by the way, you can still register pro tip. Pro tip coming your way. You would probably be advised to register for the whole lamb. Less competition. Just saying. That would be, you can do that on the website of the radio station you're tuned into. Right now, we have a name that we have pulled. And this person will have 10 minutes and 40 seconds to call Mrs. C at 515-284-1040. And if she calls Mrs. C in that time, she will, first of all, win a $50 gift certificate from Hy-Vee. Yay. And then she will be entered into the Hy-Vee Meat Locker. So, which means we get to draw a name out of there. And someone's going to win, well, two someones are going to win half a beef, and two other someones are going to win a whole hog and a whole lamb. Not much competition for the lamb. Just saying. Right now, if you are or you know Cassandra with a K, Cassandra Cardines from Carlisle, Iowa, you should call us in the next 10 minutes and 40 seconds at 515-284-1040 to be entered into the Hy-Vee Meat Locker. Cassandra with a K, Cardines, if you are her, if you know her in Carlisle, tell her to call us. The clock is ticking. We're already 12 seconds gone. Off you go. How about more winning? You want to win $1,000?
0: Could you use a hand with gas? Groceries, the holidays, that four-leg parlay you know is gonna hit. Get a grand in your hand. Listen to win $1,000 every weekday.
2: 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Count them, one, two, three times on my show. Right now, all you have to do is take the following word to the website of whatever radio station you're tuned into. Enter it where it's obvious. Sit back, wait for the phone to ring. If the phone rings, pick it up. If it's us, you just won yourself $1,000. And it's back. Yes, my favorite word. Take the word grand. Just the one R. G-R-A-N-D. Take grand to that website. Do it right now. And good luck, my friends. Good luck indeed. All right. 1 minute and 16 seconds has gone. Cassandra Cardines in Carlisle, Iowa. Call if you want to be in the Hy-Vee Meat Locker and also win a $50 gift certificate to Hy-Vee. So there you go. That's that. Yesterday, last night really, Mrs. C and I, we came back from our nation's capital,

0: having had a very long but unbelievably rewarding day with the first honor flight to leave the Des Moines area since 2019. Ironically, that one, we were there as well. We didn't go to Washington, D.C., but we were there to welcome that one home, so we know exactly what that feels like. And it was truly an incredible experience. So many people to thank. First of all, Hy-Vee. So Hy-Vee, in this 250th year of our nation's history, thought that the Des Moines hub needed to have at least one flight. At least one honor flight. So they stood it up. It was flawless. The organization was brilliant. Everything happened when it was supposed to. There was a huge surprise in as much as Governor Kim Reynolds was waiting for us at our first stop. Not only did she want to greet all the veterans from central Iowa, but she had two uncles on that flight, one of whom it was his birthday. So on her own dime, as far as I'm aware, it's on her own dime. She came and she spent the whole day with us. It wasn't, you know, I saw some people saying, oh, anything for a photo op. Stop. Just please stop. Her job is to represent Iowa. She was doing her job. And as I say, she stayed with us all day. She didn't have to do that either. She went to all the monuments with us, which was just absolutely fantastic to have the governor of the state come along and experience what those veterans experienced as well. Also, we heard stories. Oh, Mrs. C, did we ever hear stories? It was incredible, right? I mean, just absolutely incredible, the kind of thing we heard. Not least of which from our friend Ed. Ed, who served in Vietnam for less than 24 hours. This is really an incredible story. So you can imagine how long it takes to get to Vietnam. He arrives on July the 3rd, and he was wounded badly, actually, on July the 4th. Yep, July the 4th, and medevaced out of there. Some really serious wounds, and he's just incredibly an incredibly cheerful man.
1: Isn't he a wonderful person?
0: He is.
1: Yes, so he was 18 years old. Went on his first patrol, as he said, scared to death, and nobody can actually prepare you for a patrol in Vietnam at the height of the war.
0: Nope.
1: So he was on a tank. Tank hit a landmine. It exploded. So not only did he have shrapnel and issues, then they were also ambushed, and he was shot. So he ended up in the hospital, and lo and behold, the nurse that took care of him from Grinnell, Iowa.
0: Yeah, we actually want to talk about that real quick, just really fast. So if you know... I'm trying to remember the year. Do you remember the year? I want to say 70, but
1: I believe
0: be wrong
1: it was
0: about
1: 1970,
0: that.
1: Yes.
0: If you or you know somebody that was a nurse from Grinnell, that was a nurse in Vietnam and helped an Iowan, a young kid, he was 18, after being badly wounded, he never got her name.
1: So and here's why you're going to, if it's you or if you know this nurse, here's how you're going to know it was him.
0: Yeah.
1: He was listed as killed in action.
0: Yes.
1: His family got the telegram.
0: Yeah.
1: Ed has the telegram because his mother saved it.
0: Yeah.
1: And she realized it and she arranged for what Ed called a pole phone. So a landline to be brought to his bedside.
0: Yeah.
1: And he does not actually remember the call because he was very groggy after surgery and whatnot. And she made sure he was able to let his mother know he was alive and well.
0: Yes, but he does know she was from Grinnell because he also has the letters he wrote home to his mom, which
1: from the
0: mom
1: hospital.
0: Also yep. kept. And in those letters is that snippet of information. So it would be wonderful if we could reconnect these two. Absolutely wonderful if that would be a doable thing. So anyway, so there's your first task of the day. And this is the best audience in talk radio, so I would not be remotely shocked if you guys were to pull it off. Not even a little bit.
1: So if you knew that your grandmother was a nurse in Vietnam, your aunt, someone else's family member during that time, ask them. Tell them this story and see if it rings any bells, because this would be an amazing Christmas if we could unite Ed and that nurse.
0: It really would be absolutely fantastic. So there's one story that we heard of so many stories that we heard. There were Vietnam veterans who got as far as the bench next to the wall and couldn't go and find names on the wall. Couldn't move. Just sat there.
1: And that's okay.
0: Yeah. The veteran and the guardian, I sat down and chatted to him for a while, actually. And I said, do you want me to help you find someone? He goes, nope. I'm not going to go down. That was it. We didn't have more conversation about that at all. We just sat.
1: But we also had veterans that did find names.
0: Yep.
1: And I asked if they'd like to get a tracing. And they said, no, just seeing it is enough. But I also let them know if they changed their mind later. The Vietnam Wall has a service that if you will email them the name, they will find it on the wall, do the tracing, and send it to you. So they have that information in case they change their mind later.
0: Yep.
1: And then we had some that did get tracings.
0: Mm-hmm. Just an incredible day. And we also had the Deputy Adjutant General on our thing. He was a guardian of his dad. And ironically, his dad also did an honor flight years ago when he was a guardian of the general's granddad. And it was just great. And Tom, the veteran, he was in a wheelchair most of the day. But on the occasions that he stood and walked, the general held his hand. It's just such an act of love. Absolute act of love.
1: It
0: we
1: is.
0: Have pictures from the front and from behind.
1: We do.
0: Of him holding his
1: But, you know, this is very similar to what you said about the governor. People in positions of leadership or quote-unquote power, such as the governor and the general, are not often always looked at as people, right?
0: Nope.
1: Yesterday, the general, who we only referred to as Chuck.
0: Yep. He insisted.
1: He just got to be a son yesterday. And it was really, really amazing because there were moments where they wanted him to, you know, you're the general. Let's do general things. Right. Yes. And he simply declined and let yesterday be all about his father.
0: Absolutely.
1: And it was beautiful. And I hope he made memories like his dad did when he escorted his own father, who was World War II veteran.
0: Yes.
1: On that honor flight many years ago. So
0: they were both really just great people. Truly great people.
1: Everybody was a great person
0: yesterday.
1: Yeah,
0: it was just really nice to just hang out with them. And, you know, when we got to the World War II memorial, there were some National Guard troops there from Mississippi. And I saw the general went up to them. And I checked. He did tell them who he was in the Iowa Army National Guard. No, they did not salute. I'm sure he said, do not salute. And he just slapped them on the back. And I'm sure he just said, well done. And when they came up to me, I just said what Mrs. C would insist that I would say.
1: Call your mom. Yes, and I also ran into some reservists from Georgia.
0: Yep.
1: Told them the same, and this young lady looked at me and she said, ma'am, I called her first thing this morning.
0: There you go.
1: And I said, well, that's great, because that's the one thing every mother wants.
0: Uh-huh. Absolutely true.
1: But, you know, speaking of mothers, as we went about our day yesterday, I fluctuated back and forth between watching these grown men and then thinking about their mothers when they went in. Mm. And look, if you're a veteran, the hardest day of a mom's life is not the day we had you. That's not the most painful day. It's the day we give you to Uncle Sam.
0: Exactly.
1: Because we know we never get you back to actually be our own because you're becoming a man or a woman. And
0: exactly
1: I had
0: right.
1: those moments thinking about their moms and what that must have been like because their moms didn't get the moments like I do. We don't have video chat back in the 70s. You know, you relied on letters, and you didn't know when it would show up. So those moms kind of had it a lot harder than the rest of us we do today.
0: We're going to tell you more stories throughout the show today from yesterday. Obviously, there's a load of pictures. There's a load of video on my social media, on Mrs. C's social media, on the station's social media. So you can catch up with all of that, including the general and his dad coming off that plane last night. Hand in hand, which was just fantastic. It is 4:20. We will take this quick time out right now, and then we'll continue the conversation straight ahead. We are all across the great state of Iowa, and this is the Simon Conway Show.

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18: Whoever wins this governor's race has got a tough act to follow. You know, if you take all the partisanship out of it, this is a person, our governor right now, this is a person who feels for the state of Iowa, I believe, like deep down inside. And doing the kind of thing that she did yesterday is just an example of it. They've also got to go to the fair every single day. All day. Right. This isn't just a quick pop in for 5 minutes in the morning, make sure you're seen. Nope, all 11 days, all day. Well, because that's now the standard. We're going to call that next year, whichever of these two candidates ends up as governor. We're going to ask them directly, whoever's governor, if they're going to do the full Reynolds at the Iowa State Fair. Because I believe that's what it needs to be called. So we will see how that works out. Anyway, Zach Lane will be joining us after the bottom of the hour news. Yesterday, the governor joined us throughout the course of every day. She was moved by some of the monuments. We went to a place we'd never been before, the Pentagon Memorial. Five Iowans died at the Pentagon on 9/11. Two in the building, three on the plane. The youngest one was 28. He was in the building. He was serving, as so many in the building are, in uniform. And we found his bench. And I put a photograph of his bench up, and I named all five. So it was deeply moving. Mrs. C was absolutely shocked that just being there, before she even walked onto the memorial, just being there had her in floods of tears.
19: Yes. You know, there's very few things in D.C. that I have not visited, experienced, or whatever. Yesterday, the 9/11 Pentagon Memorial, I'd never been there. I've driven past several times, but mm-hmm. to be on the premises, the minute I got off the bus, it just overwhelmed me because that day changed my family.
18: Sure.
19: And reset the course of our family's now history.
18: Mm-hmm.
19: Because my brother had just graduated AIT, and that war consumed his entire military service.
18: Five deployments.
19: And my son joined. Yep. And it also dawned on me yesterday, because they told us about their new memorial they're building, both my son and my brother. Mm. That will be their memorial, because it lasted so long.
18: For their battle buddies.
19: Yeah.
18: Yeah, absolutely. We'll return to our adventures in our nation's capital. We'll do that after the bottom of the hour news and a little bit later on in the show. We're all across the great state of Iowa. Zach Lane is next. This is the Simon Conway Show.

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13: There's a lot of mavericks in that story. We're going to have mavericks on the show. We're going to have plenty of robber barons.
9: So many robber barons. And you know what? 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
13: And we'll talk about some of the classic great moments of famous business geniuses, along with some of the darker moments that often get overlooked, like Thomas Edison and the electric chair.
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19: All across the great state of Iowa, it is the Simon Conway Show. You're very, very welcome in. Sorry about the microphone noises. There you go. That's better. Shouldn't do that again. We have a gubernatorial election and some other elections as well coming soon. And one of those candidates is Zach Lane. He is on the Davidson Family Dentistry Newsmaker line right now. How you doing, sir?
20: I'm good, Simon. Good to hear you.
19: It's good. Good to have you on. It's been a minute, so that's very, very cool.
20: Yes.
19: Let's talk about the debate. I'm not going to talk about it from the perspective of the other candidate because that's what the debate was for. So I want to talk about it from your perspective. Please don't tell me you won, okay? Because every debate that there has ever been, both sides always say they won. So I just want to know what you personally were happy with from the conversation.
20: Well, I think that it's the first time we're getting a chance to be on stage to actually show that there's a different vision forward for the state of Iowa, talk about where we really stand on key issues. I think so much is lost in TV ads and 30-second sound bites, and so we finally get a chance to really, you know, hold the feet to the fire. And that was what we did to a certain extent there, and I was glad that we did. But the people of Iowa have a big choice, and I think there's two very differing perspectives on which way we should go, and there's a lot at stake in the election.
19: Right, and the choice is the interesting thing, because of course your opposition is like, I'm not a Democrat, I'm not a Republican, and I've called him out on it a bunch of times, and we're going to have that conversation again when he's on the show next week. If people buy that completely, do you think he wins?
20: You know, well, first of all, I don't think people will buy it completely, but no, I don't. I think what he has to do is convince a lot of Republicans that he is not a radical liberal, which he is a radical liberal. There's very radical liberal stances on trans issues, on taxes, on gun control, on abortion. And I just think that, you know, he's not talking about those things, of course. And so the effort that they're having to go through, look, I got a letter in the mail the other day from Josh Turek, a flyer at the farm saying how he's going to work with President Trump to secure the border. He's sending it to Republicans. And this is what they're having to do, is try to convince Republicans they're something they're not. Rob Sand is doing the same thing with Republicans. And so I think that's the effort here. We have to make sure Republicans know what's at stake, and they understand that people like Tallarico in Texas or Spanberger in Virginia have made a playbook to pretend like they're moderates, but they're governed as radicals, and Rob Sand is lockstep in that playbook, and we have to make sure people know that.
19: It worked in Virginia. I would be truly stunned if it worked in Texas, to be perfectly frank with you. But it did work in Virginia, and Virginians are finding out that she isn't who she claimed she was.
20: It's, I think there's an article today just about how, you know, her parole board released a bunch of violent felons from their prison that shouldn't have been released. This is what's at stake when I talk about protecting the culture. That's why I'm running, is to protect the culture of the state of Iowa. I've been running on the same issue since we got in the primary. But, you know, people are not being honest. Rob Sand is not being honest about who he is or where he stands. And the people of Iowa need to know that. I mean, you can't say that life begins at first breath and you know, a justification for partial birth abortions and say you're not a radical. It's just not possible. So, you know, truth is on the ballot right now. I really believe that. And we are trying hard to get our message out, but also to make sure people know that same playbook to run as a moderate but govern as a radical is happening in Iowa right now.
19: Right. I think that is what you need to try and do. You know, as an outsider looking in, I am an independent, I have, you know, I tell people all the time, I've never voted straight ticket in my life. So this is very interesting for me to look at. But let's talk about some of the big issues in Iowa. The economy is the first one. A lot of that's beyond your control, really.
20: Well, yeah, I think there is a lot that goes on in the federal government, no doubt about it. But if you see what just came out last week, and we had a big win for farmers in Iowa. You know, I had met with J.D. Vance for the first time ever in Council Bluffs about 3 weeks ago, and he asked me, what can we do to give relief on gas prices, on diesel prices for farmers? I brought up an issue that we could do through executive order, the president could do, to allow the use of red dye diesel for on-road vehicles. And now I just read the Washington Post is saying that that's going to save $640 million across the country. Because that conversation with J.D. Vance that I had turned into a crafting of an executive order that Donald Trump signed last week, and it's now in effect. And so that's one of the issues. But, Simon, you've heard me talk about this many times, that bigger issues in the state are that we have consolidation of so many industries, and, you know, farmers are being treated as price takers. Four grocers control 85% of the market. My plan is to increase the attorney general's budget, earmarked specifically for anti-competition lawsuits, to start bringing back competition in the marketplace. So affordability, the economy, is a big issue. I think Republicans have the right ideas here. We don't want more government control, and we have ideas on how to really fix this, which I talk about at every event.
19: Right. It's obviously hugely important. Let's talk about, while we're talking of the economy, we've got to talk about a steel plant, don't we?
20: I think we do.
19: $15 billion of investment. A lot of people were upset about the tax incentives, but as the governor, who gave her first interview on this subject to me last week, as she pointed out, well, this is performance related. They do not get a dime. We do not write a check to anyone. No checks are being written. These are tax breaks. If they perform, they have to perform.
20: Yes, I think we have to remember that there's a difference between some of the more average economic development work that we're doing, which I've called to bring so much more of that back to Iowa's homegrown businesses. And there's a difference between that and a transformational project. I mean, a $15 billion steel plant, the first one built like this in the United States since 1969, I believe, that's going to uplift an economically depressed part of the state. That's an amazing project. But you're exactly right. Look, the incentives, I said this since the very first day I talked about it, they have to be tied to performance and not up front. And I actually think the deal that came out of there was better than I thought it was going to be, in the sense that they don't get a dime until it's built and until a certain percentage of the people are actually employed. And then that region has a $15 billion investment, which, by the way, from that were Minnesota and Illinois. I mean, look at Minnesota has the iron range, the iron ore being mined there. They should have had this plant, but their government has gone crazy. And then Illinois, similar case. And so Governor Reynolds advocated for this plant and was able to secure a $15 billion investment in Southeast Iowa, which will transform that region.
19: It's a huge win for the state, absolutely huge win. And I also think it's amusing. It literally makes me laugh because, you know, social media, you have experts pop up on any subject, Zach.
20: No.
19: Any and all subjects. Suddenly we've got experts. And the people that were saying, oh, well, this is just a midterms thing. You can't stand something like that up on the turning of a dime. This is months and months of negotiations to get to this point.
20: Well, and this has been years in the making. I mean, they've been working to get their mine permitted in Minnesota, and they needed to find where to get the plant built. I mean, some of these things, and you'll also see just people online wishing that it will fail for political purposes. I mean, it's, we've gone off the deep end here, meaning like this is not a political ploy. This is a huge investment that, by the way, the President of the United States has been working to reshore manufacturing, and we're now getting something that we've never had ever in the state of Iowa and hasn't been built in America and since 1969. I mean, this is the transformational project.
19: It truly is. We got two other things we need to talk about before I let you go, one of which is cancer. Your opponent was suggesting you don't care. I mean, obviously, it's garbage. I don't want you to go into what he said. But what's the solution? How do we get to the bottom of this?
20: Well, I think there's two parts to it. One is making sure we have the proper research. There's actually independent laboratories in Iowa that I would like to be using to help do better research on this, to make sure we do pinpoint some of these issues. But then we just have to look at what are some of the outlier conditions we have as a state. And I talk about this quite often, but you know, the high nitrate loads that we hear about all over the state, they're prostate cancer, colon cancer, thyroid cancer, ovarian cancer, bladder cancer, they're linked to all of this. And even if that's not the only issue, which is not the only issue, but even if it's not, we cannot be an outlier in that way. I'll tell you, you know, the EPA has a limit on nitrates in water at 10 parts per million. You know, I just on Sunday tested my own well at my farm, and it was 30 parts per million, 30, three times the EPA's limit. And the creek we have was 18. We're actually doing a project on that right now to restore it, to try to bring those down. We have to be willing to confront this. So what do we do about it? You know, I am in favor of funding the I Will program as passed in 2010 by a vote of 63% of the people. And I think that's the biggest lever that we can pull to start doing targeted incentives for farmers up and down the most affected areas like the Raccoon River. And we can start to actually show a plan of how we tackle this. And also, I think we should have more water quality monitoring in those areas, especially because we need to be able to measure what we're solving, what we're trying to fix. So I think that's one of the biggest areas. One, more independent testing. And number two, we need to have targeted incentives for solutions that we know work, like saturated buffers, wetlands, and rotationally grazed animals.
19: All right. Well, really, the other thing that we were going to talk about is related to what you just said. Some people think you're right about that's the cause. Other people, we just got a report from the governor saying 70-ish% of it is other stuff. So, but there is still a problem with our water, whether that's the cause of the cancer or not. So how do we tackle the water quality in the state of Iowa?
20: Well, I think it's what I was just talking about is the primary thing I'm looking at is, you know, looking at solutions like saturated buffers. Like, you know, up at Bear Creek near Iowa State, they actually did an experiment using saturated buffers to try to remove nitrate loads from the water going into the streams. By using saturated buffers, what they found, their research found this, is that they removed 100% of the nitrate load coming off the water. That's one of the things. But then other types of farming that operate with more regenerative practices, which, by the way, I meet farmers literally every day that are doing these practices. We're seeing more adoption of these practices because our farmers care about this. They really do. Everybody's drinking the water. And I really think that if we can work together, but I'll tell you, I don't believe in taxes or regulations on farmers for this. And I'll explain why very briefly. I'm also fighting in this campaign against farm consolidation, against farm bankruptcies, against out-of-state investors buying our farmland. If you tax and regulate farmers when they're already on break-even margins, you're going to have more of all of those things. We have to work together on this, and this is not an urban or rural issue. It's an Iowa issue. We're all drinking the water.
19: Zach Lane, GOP gubernatorial candidate. Everyone gets to give out their website. You get to do that, too.
20: ZachLane.com, ZachLane.com. We have to vote November 3rd.
19: All right, Zach, appreciate you. We'll try and see if we can get you on one more time before that election day. But in the meantime, we appreciate you. Thank you very much, sir.
20: Happy to be there. Thanks, Simon.
19: Take care. There you go. Zach Lane. We'll be talking to Rob Sand next week. We try and do this with every race, but most of the Democrats are scared to come on. That's the only possible answer, right? Anyway, let's move on and talk about your hearing, because if you have an untreated hearing loss, you already know you have an untreated hearing loss. I can say that with great confidence, because I knew before I had my hearing tested and they said, oh, yeah, you've got a hearing loss. You already know, and you cannot leave it like that. If you leave it like that, you are risking increasing your chances of some form of dementia by 4 or 5 times. Why would you do that if you could avoid it? And you can avoid it. So let's go and get that totally free hearing test from my friends at Audio Nova. 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
2: In 2005, investigators in Palm Beach, Florida, began uncovering a dark secret.
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2: There was a wealthy man in Palm Beach who was offering young girls a way to make money. That man was Jeffrey Epstein, and he had set up a system designed to bring him underage girls. Local police and the federal government would investigate and, by their count, find dozens of victims. Epstein would become one of the world's most infamous predators, a man who could have faced decades in prison but served just 13 months in his own wing of a county jail.
5: Why would you cut this deal with Jeffrey Epstein?
2: Epstein's abuse would span years and cross state lines.
6: New York, Palm Beach, New Mexico, Paris, Virgin Islands, and each one of those residences is an alleged crime scene.
2: 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Truth and Lies, Jeffrey Epstein.
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12: 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A black man from the projects comes forward with information about the case.
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12: 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Lee Harris is sentenced to 90 years.
15: I get 90 years for killing somebody I have never seen.
12: Behind bars, Lee finds an unlikely ally in his cellie, Robert. The pair are like chalk and cheese. There's no way their paths would ever cross on the outside. But as a fellow inmate, Robert sees through the lies and vows to do the unthinkable. Clear Lee's name.
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20: Really? So I texted back because I didn't think it was. It did come from a 515 area code. I said, really? This is Sarah? Question mark. I've been reaching out to you over and over and over again, and this is the first response I've received. I'm still waiting for any response to my response. So far, nothing. Crickets. Because the first lines of this text are a lie. Yes, she didn't text me. So, unfortunately, she didn't text me. By the way, all candidates, all parties do this stuff. Hi, this is Simon. Yeah, typically it isn't. This is the Simon Cowell Show.

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1: Hey, it's Rob Sand. You may know me as the state auditor that uncovered a record amount of misspent taxpayer money, or the guy that uncovered the largest lottery rigging scheme in American history, or as the guy that loves pizza. 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I was raised in Decorah, where I learned to hunt and fish and learned right from wrong. Thanks, Mom and Dad. I'm married with two boys, 10 and 12, in Iowa public schools. 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Now I'm running for governor because I love Iowa and I'm worried about the direction we're going in. 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So if you're looking for a new direction with more accountability, check out my plans at robsand.com. I'll be a governor for all and make Iowa not redder or bluer, but better and truer. 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
4: The storm strengthening. I'm Lisa LaSera, Fox News. Hurricane Isaias, now a Category 2 storm, as Florida Governor Ron DeSantis declares a state of emergency for 25 counties in the northern part of the state.
5: A hurricane warning is in effect for the Mississippi Gulf Coast, coastal Alabama, and the western and central Florida panhandle. Tropical storm warnings are in place for other parts of Louisiana, Mississippi, and Florida. Florida Governor Ron DeSantis told impacted residents to be prepared.
6: On the east, it's going to extend throughout the Florida panhandle. Not necessarily the same intensity as the eye, but you are going to see potential for storm surge all the way down the Florida panhandle. You will start to see a risk of tornadoes prior to the eye of the storm reaching landfall.
5: Landfall in the U.S. was expected Friday evening or early Saturday.
4: Fox's Jessica Rosenthal, Georgia Governor Brian Kemp.
7: It looks like we're going to be on the dirty side or the east side of this storm, so there's a strong wind threat for our state.
4: Isaias is the latest arriving hurricane of the Atlantic season. It's expected to weaken quickly after making landfall. The Pentagon says the firing squad execution of convicted Fort Hood shooter Nidal Malik Hassan will be live streamed. War Secretary Pete Hegseth told Real America's Voice News the execution would take place at Fort Hood on December 3rd. Hassan, an Army psychologist, shouted Allahu Akbar, then opened fire at a medical building on the base in 2009, where soldiers were waiting online for medical clearance to be deployed, killing 13 and wounding 32 others. After a record 265 days at sea, the USS Lincoln back in port in San Diego Bay. Commanding officer Captain Daniel Keeler downplaying reports of problems on the aircraft carrier.
8: Everything that we went through is in the normal spectrum of what you might expect to see on an aircraft carrier. And it's even more remarkable because that was in combat.
4: America's listening to Fox News.
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3: 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Enter it where it's obvious. Sit back, wait for the phone to ring. If the phone rings, pick it up. If it's us, you want $1,000. There is nothing else to do. Money. Do it right now. Good luck. All right, I am really, truly excited about talking again to this next guest. He has been on the show before. He's got a new book out. It actually came out a couple of days ago. His name is Tom Clavin. Tom, you're very welcome. How are you?

0: I'm fine, thank you, but I don't have time for this. I'm typing money onto your website.
1: That's okay. You can do that and talk to me at the same time. All's good.
0: Okay, I'm back.
1: Yeah, there you go. it doesn't take long. Yesterday, my wife and myself, along with 72 veterans and their guardians, were at the World War II Memorial in Washington, D.C.
0: Wow.
1: We were as part of an honor flight, and it was one of the greatest days, man. And you would think that we had heard every World War II story there is to tell, and then you turn around and produce another one from somebody I've never heard of. Your book, first of all, is called The Phantom, The Untold Story of the American Marine the Nazis Could Not Kill. So you wrote this with Bob Drury, and you and Bob have come up with a heck of a tale, my friend. So who was Pete Ortiz?
0: You know, our original intention was we were interested in doing a story about paratroopers behind enemy lines. And the more research we did, the more the name Pete Ortiz, this legendary figure, kept coming up. He was a Marine Corps officer. He had also fought in French Foreign Legion before the war. He spoke five languages. He was devilishly handsome. And he was fearless. He was eager to go behind enemy lines and be a saboteur and a spy. So it's like pulling a thread. The more we pulled this thread, the more we found out about Pete Ortiz, the more we said, this has got to be the subject of our book. The espionage behind enemy lines, and this legendary Marine Corps officer who was everybody pointed to as being the best at his craft.
1: So why did the Gestapo put a $500,000 French francs, bounty on him?
0: Because he was the Phantom, Das Phantom, they called him. He would have had this uncanny ability to put on disguises and go undetected, or he'd show up someplace to blow up a bridge or blow up a railroad station and then disappear. They couldn't catch him. It was driving them crazy. And, you know, he would sometimes infiltrate Nazi bars where Nazi officers were drinking just to gather information. They didn't know that the Phantom was at the bar right next to them. So they got so frustrated, they just kept upping the bounty, you know, 5,000, 10,000, 50,000, 500,000 francs. None of it worked. Nobody would betray him.
1: There's a story that he walked into a bar in a full U.S. Marine uniform, drew a 45 on a table of Germans and made them toast FDR. That didn't happen, did it?
0: It did. That's one of the stories we had to verify over and over again.
1: That's crazy.
0: We just could have included it and said it might have happened, but we got corroboration of that. He first was in the bar in disguise as a civilian to gather information because this group of Nazi officers were chatting among themselves. Then they started toasting each other, you know, death to FDR, death to Ethel Roosevelt, death to the United States, death to the United States Marine Corps. That was the last straw for him. He went back to a room where he had nearby. He changed into a full Marine Corps uniform, as you said, came back in with a couple pistols, and he made the German Nazi officers toast FDR, toast Ethel Roosevelt, and toast the U.S. Marine Corps.
1: you know, there's a bunch of Marines listening to us now who just pumped out their chests a bit bigger than they were a minute ago. That's just incredible.
0: I think so. If any Marine Corps personnel rather retired or still active that don't know about Pete Ortiz, they're in for a treat.
1: That's absolutely incredible. So he jumped into occupied France twice in 1944. Once was before D-Day. So what was the actual job that he did?
0: Well, the first time he jumped into the spring of 44, like you say, it was before D-Day. His job, along with a few others who accompanied him, his entourage, so to speak, was to sort of like try and get the French resistance groups to work together. Unfortunately, they were very committed to freeing France, but they were rivals with each other, and he had to get them to work together, train them, get the supplies. After D-Day, when he parachuted back into occupied France, the idea was to help the Allies who were making their way across France from the Normandy beaches, make it a little easier for them, blow up the train tracks so that the Germans can't send reinforcements, blow up bridges so they can't send tanks across the rivers, and that's disrupted the Germans as much as possible, and he was very good at it.
1: So, he's in France. He's dealing with this stuff. He really is. Is he credited correctly with helping to stand up the OSS?
0: Well, you know, one of the important characters in the book is Wild Bill Donovan, who founded the OSS completely with Franklin Roosevelt's support. And having somebody like Peter Ortiz be the most decorated, eventually became the most decorated member of the OSS, gave it some credibility, like you say, gave it a lot of credibility. A lot of the members of the U.S. government in the beginning were not really keen on getting on the OSS. They were worried about losing resources and money to the OSS. They thought it was kind of like a country club for wannabe spooks. But when you have Ortiz coming back and filing these reports of his adventures, and I should point out something interesting, I think, about the book, too. It's not just Ortiz that we chronicle about behind enemy lines who was spies. Julia Child, the future chef, was an OSS operative. Sterling Hayden, the Hollywood heartthrob, he left Hollywood to become a Marine Corps officer and was helping out the partisans behind enemy lines in Yugoslavia. So they were all over Europe, these Marine Corps guys, which most people don't know that Marines were in Europe at all.
1: He ended up with two Navy crosses. He had a whole bunch of French and British decorations as well. And yet he's still kind of obscure. Why and when is the Hollywood movie of your book coming out?
0: Well, I have two answers to that. To answer your first question, the nature of the beast. His work was undercover. His work was behind enemy lines. He was a secret agent. So even though there are reports that we found that were declassified that detail his activities, certainly at that time and in the years afterwards, nobody knew Peter Ortiz had existed. He was fine being a clandestine operative. As far as the movie version is concerned, Bob and I were just talking to our screen agent yesterday about interest from Adam Driver. Some of your listeners know who the actor Adam Driver is, but don't know that he served in the Marine Corps. He served 3 years in the Marine Corps, and he has an interest in playing Peter Ortiz.
1: That's interesting as well. So when the shooting all stopped, what happened to Peter Ortiz?
0: Well, he retired from the Marine Corps when the war was over. His job was done, so to speak. He worked with John Ford, the famous film director, on several movies as a technical consultant, also as an actor. He got married. He had a son, Pete Ortiz Jr., who is, by the way, a retired Air Force colonel, very helpful to us in working on this book. And in the 1950s and 60s, he would occasionally disappear for weeks at a time. He was on the CIA missions, but he came back and he couldn't talk about them. He went to his grave with so many secrets that if he were to come back to life, you'd spend days debriefing him.
1: That's amazing. If, as I said, we have Marines, I guarantee you there's Marines tuned into us right now. So if a young Marine were to read this book, is there a lesson in there for them?
0: Well, I think with Peter Ortiz, he persevered. He at first was not going to be accepted into the Marine Corps, and when he finally got in, he was a private. But he didn't give up. He was very proud to be a Marine, and he was very proud of his efforts to stay a Marine. So I think if there's a lesson of Peter Ortiz, it's like he was never going to give up. He was going to be a Marine Corps officer and a pride of the Marines.
1: Amazing stuff. The book is called The Phantom, The Untold Story of the American Marine the Nazis Could Not Kill. It's by Tom Clavin, who is our guest right now, and his writing buddy, Bob Drury. And it's really quite an incredible story. If you thought you knew everything about World War II, prepare to be educated again. Tom, great work, and thank you very much for coming on and sharing that with us. I'm about to text a 20-year Marine with the story of how he showed up in a Nazi bar in full Marine uniform and pulled his 45.
0: That's a
1: good story. Yes. That's incredible. Thank you very much. You take care, all right?
0: Thank you. It's been a privilege.
1: God bless you. There you go. Quite amazing. The Phantom. Had you ever heard that, Mrs. C?
2: I don't think I have.
1: No, I've never heard of this guy. Pete Ortiz. Quite incredible. It is 5:18. We'll take a quick timeout, and we'll continue the conversation after that. We are all across the great state of Iowa, and this is the Simon Conway Show.

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0: Truly fascinating story of Pete Ortiz during World War II. The book is called The Phantom. It literally came out 2 days ago. You can get it now. The untold story of the American Marine the Nazis could not kill. Interesting that some people have versions of history that are different, but these are two historians. These are Tom Clavin and Bob Drury, who wrote this book, and they are quite convinced that the story I just told you about the bar full of Germans is absolutely true. I say that because we got a text from somebody who didn't sign it saying the Carolina Museum of the Marine on their website includes this in the story of Pete Ortiz. German command was intent on catching the Marine and disbanding his men. One night, Ortiz entered a cafe where three German officers were planning his capture. He wore his uniform under a cape, approaching the table where the officers sat. Ortiz threw back the cape and, drawing a pair of pistols from their holsters, gunned them down. Both stories are kind of wild. The actual gunfire one is in some respects more wild because gunfire in occupied France, not a smart thing to do, right? I mean, I guess you could say neither one was a smart thing to do, but I'm more inclined to believe the one the historians came up with. So there's that. Mm-hmm. Anyway, that's the thing. All right. It is 5:26. We are rocking and rolling halfway through the show already. By the way, just to remind you once again, the Hy-Vee meat locker has been done for today. But here is a pro tip. Okay, we have a lot of entries. You know what we don't have? We don't have a lot of people that say, if I win, I want the lamb. Lamb is wonderful. So if you think about it like this, once we go to the end of the competition, we start drawing names, right? We have a lot of people that want beef. We have a lot of people that want the hog. But once we've given away those three, there is a very limited number of people that want the lamb. So the only people we're going to be drawing at the end are from a small number of people that want the lamb. You can still register to be in the Hy-Vee meat locker. And if I were you, I might just write lamb. Just saying. Because I think that will increase your chances of winning. Because if you think about it, we can only at the final day, if you like, if we've given away both halves of beef and the hog, the final day, the only names we're drawing from are the people that said, if I win, I want the lamb. If there's only five of you, you have a 20% chance of winning. See? Little inside information. I like to help my audience win. Mrs. C will tell you that. So, but I was authorized to tell you that, just so we're clear. Not giving away secrets without the authorization. So anyway, there you go. That's a thing. Okay, we are indeed halfway through the show. We still have so many stories to tell you about the honor flight to Washington, D.C., with 72 of our veterans, which happened yesterday. But after the bottom of the hour news, we've got a story of a helicopter. A very particular helicopter. And we're very excited to tell you it. That will be coming up after the bottom of the hour news. Also, Mrs. C, can we give out some important information?
1: What important information would that be?
0: The fact that this is the best audience in talk radio, and maybe we found somebody we were looking for?
1: We can, but I don't want the tips to stop coming in because I'm currently researching every tip, but we have been given some names.
0: So we were told by a veteran who was one of the 72 yesterday. He has a unique story. He arrived in Vietnam on July the 3rd. And he was sent out on patrol almost immediately. He was wounded on July the 4th, badly wounded. They sent a telegram to his parents saying he was KIA. Well, his nurse ended up being from Grinnell. She helped him contact his parents to say, I'm still alive, and we're trying to find that nurse so that we can reunite these two humans. Wouldn't that be amazing? And we're making progress. This is the Simon Conway Show.
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0: Well, across the great state of Iowa, it is the Simon Conway Show. We've got all kinds of things going on today. We are reflecting on our trip to our nation's capital yesterday with the Honor Flight, the first Honor Flight out of Des Moines since 2019. 72 veterans on board with their guardians. And members of the media like us got to experience an incredible day, absolutely amazing day. We've just spoken to Tom Clavin. He's got a book out called The Phantom. Just when you thought you'd heard every World War II story there was to tell, he has come out with a book. He's a historian primarily. The Untold Story of the American Marine the Nazis Could Not Kill. Really quite an amazing thing. And, of course, we had a lot of Vietnam veterans. Well, somebody on our newsmaker line right now has a Vietnam-era helicopter. His name is Nick Turner, and he just used that last weekend to a very good effect. Nick, welcome back. How are you?
23: Doing well, sir. Thank you. How are you doing?
0: I'm good, apart from the sir thing. That always throws me off. I'm always looking at, you know, my dad died a long time ago. When I hear sir, I look over my shoulder.
23: I did the same thing.
0: Anyway, you are very welcome. And this helicopter, we're going to get into the story of this helicopter in a minute, but this helicopter was used to great effect with the final salute last weekend. Tell us what you did.
23: Yeah, so we brought the helicopter to Iowa last year. To the state fair, and I was introduced to Lene Strovers and the final salute. And she approached me about being a flag recipient last year. And I was absolutely blown away by not only the service, but the dedication from her board and her staff, and even more the state of Iowa and how well they treat their veterans. And Lene and I had struck up a friendship, and we started talking a little bit, and I kind of got this idea. I was like, hey, Lene, what do you think about flying the veterans from the church in Waukee into the Iowa Veterans Cemetery with this old helicopter? And she got goosebumps, I got goosebumps, and we just started working the plan. So that's exactly what we did last weekend. We flew the helicopter down to Waukee to the church, and we loaded all 16 of those veterans up. Did a full on dignified transfer, and we very leisurely took off and followed the motorcade or the car concession with all the motorcycles, and we landed at the Iowa Veterans Cemetery and delivered these veterans to their final resting place.
0: Well, you kind of led the procession.
23: A little bit.
0: Yeah, I'm laughing because I have been in funeral processions. I've been in that funeral procession many, many times, actually, for various other final salutes. And we weren't that far behind the bikes this year. We had one of the flag recipients in our car, the Navy commander. In full right. uniform, was in our car. Oh, and we had another one as well. April's just telling me we had two. The other one was an urn bearer. So we had those in our car. So we were quite near the front. And I'll tell you what I've never done before, driving in a funeral procession. Driven at 64 miles an hour. I've never done that.
23: Yeah.
0: But the bike,
23: you had the boogie.
0: The bikes were trying to catch you. And so because there's no hearse on the ground slowing them down, they were like, let's get him. And so the procession ended up being very quick.
23: And I don't have a speed limit, you know. I'm limited by gravity and by aerodynamics.
0: Yes.
23: And both of them were working in my favor.
0: Excellent. It was truly an incredible sight. It was an incredible sight to see the helicopter on the ground as well. Tell us about this helicopter, because there's a little subplot here which just almost defies belief. If you don't believe in God, I think you will after this. But anyway, so you and your brother decided to get one of these helicopters and restore it. That's the beginning of the story, right?
23: Well, you're very close. So the Ugly Angel Memorial Foundation, our nonprofit, runs all the mechanics behind this helicopter, all the healthcare and feeding and the schedule. And this helicopter served from 1965 to 1968 in Vietnam. It has 54 bullet holes. It had been shot down and had an engine failure and was externally lifted out of the triple canopy in Vietnam by what I flew in the Marine Corps, the CH-53. And it also had sustained significant rocket damage while it was on the ground, not in the air. Its demise was what saved it, because it wasn't a great helicopter, not this specific type, but this machine just had some problems. So they ended up testing it a lot, but it was really low on hours, and it had a bunch of new components. So the military had decided, hey, this thing has still got some significant value. So when they sent it out to get repaired, they decided to send it back to the United States. Better technology, turbine engines had become more prevalent, turbine helicopters. So they sent it back to the United States, and it flew for 2 years as a training aircraft. Until the United States, back in the continental United States, they had decided to retire it. So it sat in the boneyard for 15 years until an Oklahoma businessman decided to go get it for parts, because it was in such great shape and the hours on it were really low. So he took it to Tulsa, where he was based, and it sat at his place for 15 years. So it sat for 30 years. And then he decided to go grab it and start working on it, stripped the paint off of it, found a whole bunch of patches, some bullet holes. He had all the logbooks, all the records, and realized that this aircraft had significant combat history. And then he had gotten a hold of a couple of crew chiefs and pilots that were local, and they decided, you know what, this aircraft is really something special. So he restored it, and he flew it for 15 years, from 1999 till 2015, until ultimately, unfortunately, he passed away. A couple of neighbors and some friends had flown it until I started flying it last year. And then the previous owner's wife approached me and my wife about taking over the custodianship of this great piece of history. And again, the Ugly Angel Memorial Foundation took it over. So now we take it all over the state. We've flown it in the last 6 months. We've flown it to 20 different events, about 45 hours of flight time, visiting schools, reunions, air shows, veterans events. And it has been an absolute honor, privilege, and just unbelievably overwhelming taking this piece of history out. It's really been phenomenal.
0: Yeah. It's truly an incredible story, and I got to sit in it but not fly in it yet. Maybe next time.
23: We'll work on that.
0: Yes. That was an experience as well. All right, well, look, this is great. Now, you say you flew it to Iowa. Where are you guys based?
23: Yeah, so we're based just south of State Center on our property here outside a little town called Rhodes. So we're about 45 minutes northeast of Des Moines. Just here on 12 acres on a dead end road.
0: And how often do you does this helicopter get in the air?
23: We probably a couple times a month. We flew it from Tulsa, Oklahoma, up here April 25th, where the helicopter became a permanent Iowa resident. And ever since April 25th, it's just been a blur. I mean, we've hit multiple events multiple times in 1 month, it seems like. And yeah, it's really been a phenomenal time. And we have to pinch ourselves from time to time because I didn't get to tell this part of the story, but my dad actually flew this aircraft in Vietnam.
0: Yes, I know. I was waiting for that.
23: Yeah.
0: You told us that. What are the chances of that? I mean, in all seriousness, that's the crazy part of this story. You end up with the actual helicopter your dad flew in Vietnam.
23: It's got to be a one of one. It absolutely has to be a one of one. But this has been a huge lift, not only from me and my wife, but the crew that helps us. You know, I've got my brother that helps me. I've got my mom, who's a silent partner, who's not so silent anymore. And then I've got a couple of other Marines that help me. And I tell you what has been absolutely life-changing for me is to see the veterans that walk up and approach this aircraft, and it completely takes their armor off. Mm. It makes them vulnerable, but it also, in that vulnerability, it gives them a moment to tell their story, to heal. Because not a lot of these guys had a great experience, especially Vietnam veterans. I mean, you spent some time with them yesterday.
0: Yep. We should have had that helicopter. Now I think about it, we should have had that helicopter on the ground at Des Moines International Airport yesterday when we came home. Now that I think about it.
23: Yeah. Well, we'll
0: next
23: do it.
0: Time.
23: We'll do it next year. How about that?
0: Mm-hmm. Yeah. Next time, we'll figure that part out. So that'll be cool. All right. Well, this is truly amazing. If you get the opportunity to see this helicopter, take it. Meanwhile, online, you can find out all about it. Where, Nick?
23: Yeah, so we've got a website, www.yl-lima-37.org, or you can follow us on Facebook, Instagram, and TikTok. Our social media presence has absolutely exploded. We've got over 70,000 people that follow us on YL-37, the Flying Memorial.
0: Excellent.
23: And yeah, it's been really neat.
0: And I'm just thinking of somewhere else it should be on Memorial Day. I'm looking at my wife. We need to get you out to the Freedom Rock at Memorial Day. And there's a place to land as well, by the way.
23: I am all about it. We've actually already started working on our 2027 schedule, and it is filling up fast.
0: Well, you keep part of Memorial Day weekend clear, all right? And we'll see if we can't get you out to the Freedom Rock because there is a version of that helicopter on the rock, and it's unique.
23: Sure.
0: So the rock is repainted every year for Memorial Day, except the helicopter, because inside the helicopter, the artist, the Freedom Rock artist, Ray Bubba Sorensen, has figured out how to combine remains, these are cremains, with paint. And inside that helicopter, there are around 200 remains of Vietnam veterans.
23: Wow. Well, you know, and that brings up the parallel side of this, right? You know, Lene and I really thought that the parallel mission of the Final Salute and the Ugly Angel Memorial Foundation would just complement each other really well, because our goal is to memorialize the 33 Marines that died in the squadron.
0: Yep.
23: And from 1962 to 1969. And there's a brass plate on the side of the plane that displays them. So it was perfect. It was special. And it was such a great, great honor to be able to assist in this year's program.
0: Well, we loved seeing you, and now we definitely need to get you out to the Freedom Rock as well, because of that depiction of that very aircraft that you fly is on that rock and will never go away because of what's inside it. So you need to come see that. All right. Nick Turner, thank you very thank you very much. We appreciate you. Have yourself a good and safe rest of the day, and we'll talk soon, all right?
23: Yes, sir. Thank you. Take care, and thanks to April for taking care of us.
0: Absolutely. You take care of yourself. There you go. It is an amazing thing. You need to go check it out if you get the opportunity. All across the great state of Iowa, this is the Simon Conway Show.

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2: Three staccato cries of Mayday and an eyewitness report of a mid-air explosion is about all that is known this morning of the British Columbia air disaster, which yesterday claimed 52 lives.
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10: 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The horror flick Other Mommy, starring Jessica Chastain.
11: Are you tricking me?
10: What? Expected to scare up around $20 million in its first weekend in theaters. Meantime, The Social Reckoning.
12: Do you have an interest in social media?
10: Sequel to The Social Network, projected to make up to $8 million in its debut. A new documentary on Mike Tyson, showcasing the boxer's relationship with President Trump. The four-part docuseries called Tyson premieres next week and shows the boxer's troubled New York childhood.
13: I lived like a rat in the street all my life.
10: And his rise to the heavyweight championship.
13: Can you imagine being a high school dropout, 20 years old?
10: It also shows his ongoing friendship with Donald Trump, which dates back to 1988, when Trump reportedly paid $11 million to hold Tyson's heavyweight boxing match against Michael Spinks in Atlantic City. The docuseries Tyson premieres next Tuesday on Netflix. The cause of death for Saved by the Bell actor Dennis Haskins has been revealed. A death certificate obtained by TMZ lists Parkinson's disease as the immediate cause of death. The 75-year-old died September 27th at a hospital in Burbank, California. Haskins was best known for playing Principal Richard Belding on Saved by the Bell and its spinoffs. Travis Barker is out with an update on his health. The 50-year-old Blink-182 drummer revealing he had undergone surgery after posting photos of himself at the hospital with his wife, Kourtney Kardashian. Barker underwent a procedure to treat cubital tunnel syndrome, a pinched nerve at the elbow that causes numbness in the small and ring fingers. That's entertainment. I'm Jennifer Polsoni.
14: A tortoise born before the Civil War may hold clues to slowing down human aging. Vanderbilt health researchers helped uncover new findings on the world's oldest known living land animal. They say many of the genes controlling this tortoise's cells still behave much like those of a five-year-old tortoise. Scientists hope the discovery will eventually lead to treatments that slow down aging in humans. You ever wonder how long you can push it with that leftover chicken in the fridge? Well, Sara Lee Kessler has the answer from the U.S. Department of Agriculture.
8: It says you need to toss out that leftover chicken after 3 to 4 days. It may look and smell safe on day 5, but apparently it's not. USDA food safety experts say harmful bacteria starts growing by then, even when it's refrigerated and covered tightly, and that applies to all types of chicken. If you cook for the week on Sundays, the USDA recommends eating the chicken first and saving meatless or other proteins for later in the week. I'm Sarah Lee Kessler.
14: Health update, I'm Scott Pringle.
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16: Well, across the great state of Iowa, it is the Simon Conway Show. Coming right up in hour number 3 today. First of all, you'll get another chance to win $1,000. That's always fun. And we're going to tell you a little bit more about what took place on the Honor flight yesterday out of Des Moines. Some more stories. Mrs. C is going to tell you some of those. So that is straight ahead as well. It was truly an amazing day, as I told you earlier on. We went to the Pentagon Memorial. That's the first time we've ever been there. It was incredibly moving. We also went to the Korean War Memorial, the Vietnam War, the Lincoln Memorial. What else did we do? The World War II Memorial. Am I forgetting something?
17: The Women's Museum.
16: The Women's Museum.
17: And Arlington.
16: And Arlington, of course. Went to Arlington, saw the old guard do the change of guard, which is always really quite an amazing thing to see. We're going to tell you some stories from our veterans. That's the most important part. That's coming next. This is the Simon Conway Show.

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11: It will be public. I'm Lisa Lacerra, Fox News. The Pentagon says the December execution of Fort Hood shooter Nidal Hassan will be live streamed.
12: Hassan was convicted of killing 13 people and injuring dozens more in a mass shooting at Fort Hood in Texas in 2009. Hassan, who was an Army psychiatrist at the time, said the shooting was an attempt to prevent soldiers from deploying to Afghanistan to kill Muslims. Earlier this week, Pentagon spokesman Sean Parnell said President Trump approved the execution that will be carried out by a firing squad. In an interview Thursday, Secretary Pete Hegseth said the execution would be public. The last military execution took place in 1961.
11: Fox's Jared Halpern at the White House. Hurricane Isaias is now a Category 2 storm as it takes aim at the Gulf Coast. Fox Weather's Robert Ray is in Pensacola, Florida.
13: Many people here are preparing, whether you're a first responder, government official, tourist, or resident. Everyone here from the panhandle of Florida across into Alabama, the Gulf Shores, Mobile Bay, Mississippi, and Louisiana, boarding up not only structures, restaurants, homes, and getting ready for what is to come. On top of all of that, this is the first hurricane in the Atlantic Basin because of the Super El Nino, and so it's been a little bit, but the people here are taking it extremely seriously.
11: 25 counties in northern Florida under a state of emergency, and Alabama Governor Kay Ivey has ordered non-residents to leave Gulf Shores, Orange Beach, and Dolphin Island. Heavy rain from the storm is possible into the weekend as far north as Tennessee and North Carolina. The NYPD says federal law enforcement shot and wounded a person at about 4 o'clock this afternoon in the Bronx. Few details are available. An FBI spokesman says an evidence response team is responding to the scene to assist the Department of Homeland Security. 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

0: Fox News. Then I got to MC the event. I'm talking all day because I'm seeing people that I normally don't get to see and catching up and, you know, talk. You know, that went on for an hour and a half. Then come over and I did this radio show. Then what did I do after that? Then I had to go to another event for the 30th. Then I go to do Stephen A's podcast. Then, which, by the way, it was fun. If you want to watch it on Stephen A's page, it was fun. Then I go and what did I do after that? Then I did the TV show. And it's just I think from the moment I got up at like 6 o'clock in the morning to the time I went to bed, maybe around 1 in the morning, I talked the whole time. And so, yeah, that's a lot of talking for anybody. And yeah, your voice gets sore. Now, the I can take the easy option. My voice, I'm going to take off today. I'm a little snowflake. No, I don't live my life like that. If I don't have to take off, I won't take off. And so it's good enough to do the show. So here I am and I'm sucking on Ricola and I just put it down. I put it on the night. I saved the wrapper. This way I'm not wasting the Ricola because, you know, they last a long time. Ricola. Anyway. All right. 26 days until the most important midterm in our lifetime. Later on, we have Newt Gingrich will join us. By the way, one last thing. It's one of those things where it sounds worse than I don't feel bad at all. It's just I've just been talking too much. Well, maybe you'll shut up now, Hannity. That's what we want. Linda likes it because I haven't tried to aggravate her back. She's been trying to aggravate me all day today.
1: How am I doing?
0: Not well. Why you say?
1: Oh, you're stuttering.
0: Boss,
1: make you uncomfortable.
0: Boss, your voice. You got to save your voice.
1: No, I called you Demi Moore.
0: What do you want me to? You want me to take prednisone and get a big puffy face,
1: and
0: then everyone can say that I got moon face again?
1: No thanks.
0: That was a great moment in my life.
1: Life. You should have pity on me. I suffered, not you. I mean, I had to look at you, and I had to talk about you, and then I had to defend you and say you weren't dying.
0: You didn't have to look at me.
1: Of course I do. All you ask is 3 hours a day, 1 hour a night, and then a very long podcast.
0: Well, the
1: now.
0: Problem
1: it's
0: is we don't do those. Well, yesterday was an exception because I was in New York.
1: I watch you on television. I am a dedicated employee. You're welcome. I don't hear
2: my,
1: the thank
2: my
1: you.
2: My one question is, why wasn't Linda invited to Stephen A's podcast?
1: Yeah, that would have been good. I knew him first. You stole him from me.
0: I stole him from you.
1: I was talking to him yesterday. He was calling me and I said, you know, I'm on a very important show right now. He's like, just tell him it's me. I'm like, no, call me later.
0: Oh, did he want to talk to me?
1: No, he wanted to talk to me. Don't be jealous.
0: Oh. What? He wanted to get tips on how to debate me?
1: How to irritate you for later. That's right. I gave him a lot. He seemed to do very well.
0: It is. I wish I could give you confidence about the election. I don't have pessimism about the election, but I don't have confidence about the election either. I think I'm being more honest than a lot of other people out there. Those people that are telling you they know how this election is going to turn out, I think they're guessing. I think the polls have been atrocious. I don't trust them. Like Newt Gingrich said, and he'll join us at the top of the next hour, I can sit here and make a case that Republicans can shock the world. I believe they can. And I can make a case that we could have a blue wave. If those of you out there don't take this election seriously, I can tell you there's enough of you out there in this audience all around the country that can make the difference in this election. And I could tell you what the stakes are. I'm not going to read through my list of all the accomplishments of President Trump because I put it on my website at Hannity.com. I'm not going to read through the stated list of the DSA because that is on my website on Hannity.com. And, you know, so I don't have to repeat, you know, but, you know, one thing I decided this election season, because I will often, you know, say it every day, multiple times a day in the hopes that you can repeat it yourself. And I figure, well, let me just put it on the website and you can, you know, put it in your pocket and tell your friends, your family, your coworkers, neighbors, and anybody else in your life that's important what's at stake. This is a very strange year, though, when it comes to this election. And let me explain what I mean by that. Michelle Tafoya, I never...

0: Would have thought Minnesota would ever be in the conversation 26 days outside of this election, but it is part of the conversation. She's 1 point down, according to Matt Towery. It's the strangest thing to watch in the state of Kansas that has not elected a Democratic senator in like 100 years. But if you listen to the state-run, abusively biased, corrupt legacy media mob, if you listen to them, they're telling you, oh, no, Kansas is a toss up. I'm not trusting the poll. The polling has been so atrocious. I never saw polling in my life where, you know, a race was off by 20 and 30 points. And that happened twice so far in the primary season. Once in Michigan, El Sayed was supposed to win by 20 points or more, and he barely won by one. And then Francesca Hung was supposed to win. In Wisconsin, there were polls showing anywhere between 20 and 30 points, and she lost by 3,000 votes. So I don't know. But then that you've got these odd happenings where I'm looking at candidates. You know, it's very obvious in Texas that the Democrats picked somebody even more radical than Jasmine Crockett. And I didn't think that was going to be possible. But they picked, you know, six gender telefrico. I would welcome Matt at the border. God is non-binary, whatever you call it. Even though, you know, he says, this is my biblical, I get this, my biblical worldview. You know, never mind our Father in heaven, et cetera, et cetera. He fights for the rights of men to play women's sports, vegan campaign in a cattle state, no drilling in an oil state. He's been off the grid, apparently sick. No, he's never been seen, and I guess in the last 11 days. I thought he was up in New York at one point. I thought I read a report that he was up in New York raising money from all these radical groups. But he's being called out. The president's been campaigning for Ken Paxton down in Texas, which is important. By the way, don't forget Greg Abbott, who I think is a great candidate down in Texas. The polls now tightening significantly in Ohio. Let me just warn you about Sherrod Brown. Sherrod Brown is a 99% whatever the Democratic leadership wants voter. That's Sherrod Brown. You threw him out of office in the Buckeye State once. Don't put him back in office because it's not just going to be Chuck Schumer and company. It's going to be the radicalized Democrats and the DSA that will control the Democratic Party altogether, and Sherrod Brown is not going to fight them. Sherrod Brown will become a reliable vote for Democrats. You know, Abdul El-Sayed, we've said everything there is to say about him. And, you know, Mike Rogers will make a great choice in the state of Michigan. I hope he wins that race. I hope all of you in Michigan get out. I hope all of you in Ohio get out. I hope all of you conservatives, Republicans, you know, get out in Iowa, get out in Texas, get out in Maine. I hope you'll get out in Alaska. We're going to focus in on Alaska later in the program. I hope that, you know, I can't believe that they're running candidates. A candidate in Kansas, apparently a mega church pastor that thinks the people of Kansas, which happens to also be a cattle state, you know, repent for eating meat and for driving your automobile. You got this crazy lunatic, Ram Platner 2.0, Troy Jackson, in the state of Maine, apparently has a really abusive, horrible temper on top of his radical views. I mean, he's DSA through and through. I mean, who would think in South Carolina that they would have picked a Democratic candidate, you know, on X, holding up signs, protect trans kids. But even going beyond that, she supported puberty blockers, hormone therapy for minors, which is insane. This is Annie Tranny. They're calling her Annie Tranny. Annie Tranny Andrews. Because protect trans kids. You can see the picture up there. And in the state of South Carolina, you know, how can you be against the Second Amendment? I never thought that would be possible. So it's such an odd and strange election year. And even in conservative states, Democrats still want their DSA radicals to win this election. It's crazy. You know, I for all the people out there that say gas prices is their top issue, well, I have some news for you. If you look at blue cities and blue states, they on average are charging 34 cents more per gallon than a red state. That's because states like Gavin Newsom's communist California is the highest gas tax in the country. Democrats have always supported gas taxes, and they don't want energy independence. They don't want energy dominance, and they don't support the policies of these things. We have some developments in some of these races. You have a Jewish Democratic mayor of one of the biggest cities in Michigan, in Lansing, now saying that he can't support Abdul El-Sayed's Senate bid because he's too uncomfortable with this candidate's bashing of Israel. Anyway, the Lansing mayor, Andy Shore is his name, told an outlet that his Jewish heritage makes it hard for him to vote for El-Sayed, said he's planning not to less than a month before the election, and at least until they have a conversation. And so far, that powwow is yet to be scheduled. I'm sure they're probably El-Sayed will do it. But El-Sayed's a complete BS artist. You know, some blogger, some streamer from California, that's his best friend, Hassan Piker. African-American and Jewish voters, black voters, Jewish voters in Michigan are saying that they're reluctant to vote for Abdul El-Sayed. Even MSDNC did this. Apparently, they were doing interviews of people in Michigan, and they went there. They spoke to a total of four groups of Democratic voters, Wayne County, African-Americans, Oakland County, Jewish voters. The Jewish voters, very apprehensive about Abdul El-Sayed's stance on Israel. Some African-American voters telling MSDNC that he hasn't taken advantage of the opportunities to help them understand who he is, and argued that they weren't going to vote for him just because he's a Democrat. And I think he's taken advantage that we as black people are Democratic. And I think, and he thinks we're going to vote for him anyway. And I'm like, no, sir. One of the Michigan voters said, if you go to Congress to represent me, I need you to talk about what's going on in this community. I was like, good. I tell every Republican, you know, you should be going into predominantly minority areas, because Democrats have historically failed minority communities all across the country. There is a YouGov poll showing a dead heat now in Texas, where other polls had shown Talafrica winning. I think as this race gets closer in the next 26 days, you're going to see the people of Texas wake up and say, no way. That's my prayer. I'm telling everybody to assume, and I don't care what state you're in. I mean, even my free state of Florida has a DSA Democratic Senate candidate running against Ashley Moody. You got this phony baloney, you know, former Republican that's running against Byron Donalds. You got a great AG in James Uthmeyer. And they are attacking him left, right, and sideways with these false ads about him. By the way, those of you in the state of New Jersey, your new governor, Mikey Sherrill, reveals her state discovered another 750 more illegal voters on their voting rolls. What a shock. Can't believe it. How could that possibly happen? But it's getting interesting. I wish I could tell you what the outcome is going to be, but I can only tell you that is in your hands. You will get to decide what will follow the words Fox News can now project. You will get to make that decision. You will have a say. This is your election as of today. If you choose not to participate, you're making a mistake. The stakes could not be higher. And if everybody has the mindset that your vote will be the determining vote in terms of the control of the House and the Senate, then I think we'll win the election. But that's up to you. I'm only one person, one vote. All right, everybody needs a home security system. And, you know, there are systems out there that are reactive. That's kind of the system that says, Mr. and Mrs. Linda, your home has been broken into. Can you imagine breaking into Linda's house if she's there?
1: Watch out. I got a 6 hour and a burner.
0: Oh, boy. You got the rose version, right?
1: I got a pretty one. That way it looks nice while I'm shooting you.
0: Oh, it looks nice when you're... Okay, thank you. Anyway, or you can get a Simply Safe home security system. They are proactive. And let me tell you something. 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
18: 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In 2021 and 2022, the woods became a home to activists from all over the country.
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0: All right, when we come back, we'll get to some of your calls, 800-941-SHAWN, if you want to be a part of the program. Newt Gingrich coming up, and we'll take a look at the state of Alaska, which has a very important role in this campaign.
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25: One city council meeting in Iowa this week is making national news after an invocation to Satan.
26: It is done. Hail Satan.
25: Former Ottumwa council member Matt Dalby, a pastor, immediately insisted on a prayer and the mayor called for 30 seconds of silence. City council member Kara Galloway took a different perspective on the invocation.
27: This is exactly why I had concerns about having an invocation when we first talked about it. And I think I even specifically referenced having someone from the Church of Satan or a prayer about Satan when we talked about that this could happen and we would need to allow it.
25: The story's gone viral with national coverage. Iowa and Iowa State are both traveling for their games tomorrow. The Cyclones will be in Seattle for their game against Washington, and the Hawkeyes will be in Utah for a game against BYU. I'm Elaine Lee Irvin.
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4: Quiet weather conditions are expected throughout the rest of this evening, but we'll start to see some rain arrive later on tonight. Temperatures will be falling back into the middle 50s. Rain will continue at times throughout our Friday morning. We'll turn quiet and dry, though, by the afternoon, with high temperatures reaching the middle to upper 70s. Skies will clear out Friday night as temperatures drop back into the upper 50s, and we'll see sunshine on Saturday with temperatures warming up into the 80s. And that was a check for Weather First Forecast. I'm meteorologist Kason Frericks on News Radio 600 WMT.
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2: All right, it's sick and getting sicker. 25 till the top of the hour. 800-941-SEAN, our number. 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That means your name, your address, your phone number, your cell phone number, everything about you, you know, relatives, where they live, where you used to live, et cetera, et cetera. It's not like it's ever been before. This is a real, clear, present danger for every single person. Now, who are the people that are selling this information? 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And let's look at it this way. Bad people, they can't hurt you if they can't find you. And you don't want them to find you. Have you thought about what would the country look like if the Democrats got the House of Representatives? Now, if they did, I don't even think that Hakeem Jeffries would be the speaker. I think they would go probably with a DSA person. I'd say probably AOC could be a potential contender and may very well have the votes. Never know. I think because everybody's so afraid of the squad and the DSA, which is the power structure, if you will. It's almost like they're the new establishment of the Democratic Party. They are the mainstream now. They are the life's blood of the Democratic Party. Or imagine Chuck Schumer, you know, you think, okay, well, he would be the next Senate Majority Leader, God forbid. You know, if we win Maine and we win Michigan and we win Iowa and we win Ohio and we win Texas and we win Alaska, we will win the U.S. Senate and a majority. And if we win New Hampshire, that's icing on the cake. I think we'll win Maine. I think this guy is becoming a total, complete, exposed nutcase, just like his predecessor, Graham Platter. I'm talking about Troy Jackson. But it would be a nightmare. And this stated agenda, again, I won't go through it one more time because I've gone through it quite a bit over the last number of months on this program leading up to where we are today. You know, when we're on the air next Tuesday, it's going to be 3 weeks from Election Day. I know Monday's Columbus Day, a holiday for a lot of people, but next Tuesday, we're 3 weeks away from Election Day. That's how close this is now. That's how important this election is becoming. And, you know, so, and if you add Minnesota to the list, but there are, I can't help but be impacted by what I read every day, which is why I'm urging you not to read everything that I read every day. You know, if you look at past elections that Donald Trump is a factor in, you know, starting in 2016 and moving forward, the media has had the worst job, has done the worst job in relation to being able to poll the effect of Trump. They have not been good at it. It's not like they're getting better at it. This has been one of the worst years I've ever seen in my life. But it is what it is. You know, there was an interesting point that Karl Rove made. I don't always agree with Karl, but I like him. And he made it in the Wall Street Journal. He offered some insight into how wrong the polls have been in recent national elections. And he pointed out, and he's right about this, that pollsters overestimated the Democrat share of the vote in nearly three quarters of their surveys. I mean, that's insane. That's like an institutional bias in polling. You know, there's a reason why I only bring on Matt Towery, Robert Cahaley, John McLaughlin on this program, because Kellyanne, who has a lot of experience in polling, because they're really good at what they do. And, you know, so if three quarters of the time they're overestimating Democratic share of the vote, that means they're getting it wrong. You know, how is it they got it so wrong in 2016, 2020, 2024? I don't know. One of the best GOP polling minds, Patrick Ruffini, studied 3,312 polls over the last four elections. He found 73% of these overstated Democratic performance compared with the actual results. Pointed out that the Democratic overperformance peaked in July at 5.9 points. The numbers generally started declining by late August. By Election Day, polls were on average 2.6 points more Democratic than what the end results end up being. Now, I've told you that these companies, you know, we're dealing with the legacy media mob, which is abusively biased and corrupt. They have an agenda. They are an extension of all things Democratic Party. Now, this guy Ruffini also examined the most competitive races during this period and those with 30 or more polls. And at this point in the cycle, those polls were 7 points more Democratic than the outcome. The redder the state, the more the polls overstated the Democratic candidates' numbers. Now, if this pattern holds this year, then virtually every battleground Senate race is in play. Every one of them. That means that me telling you to assume that your vote for your congressman or congresswoman, if you have a Senate race in your state for your senator, for a gubernatorial race for your gubernatorial candidate, attorney general, etc., in your state, you know, that assume that your vote will decide the outcome of every one of those races. Very interesting to me that Barack Obama plans to hit the campaign trail with Abdul El-Sayed. I tell you the reason why I think this is happening. MSDNC did a focus group of African Americans, and it came back very negatively towards Abdul El-Sayed. And this is where I've always pointed out, nobody ever really paid attention to me. I'm very proud of the investigative work we did before the 2008 election. And that was, we vetted Barack Obama, where the rest of the media was just singing hope and change and hope and change, etc. But we did a deep dive into Reverend Jeremiah Wright, his value system. Remember, Barack Obama sat in the pews of this guy for over 20 years. We got into his relationship with Bill. Well, what was the name of the theology? He used to teach a certain theology. I forget what it is. It was Black Liberation Theology. That was it. You know, the same guy that after 9/11/01, the Sunday after, you know, America's chickens coming home to roost.
3: White America, U.S. of KKKA, America's chickens coming home to roost.
4: No. Not God bless America. God damn America. God damn America.
2: He said that the Sunday after 9/11/01. The rest of the media would not hold him accountable for that. Maybe one of the more interesting things that we did is I sent members of my television staff to Reverend Wright's church, and they knew we were there. They knew they worked for my show, and they were actually very welcoming from the pulpit. And then I, as per my instructions, I said, all right, I want you to go, if they have tapes of old sermons, I want you to grab them, and then we're going to go through them, and then we're going to see what other crazy things this guy may have said over the years. I think we got a few gems in there. Then it was Bernadine Dorn and Bill Ayers. You know, of all days, 9/11/01, they were in the New York Times that morning before all of that happened. and they were members of the Weather Underground. And Bill Ayers was quoted as saying, you know, that he wished they didn't do more. So anyway, back to Obama hitting the campaign trail. I think this is probably related to MSDNC and the focus group that they did, and probably related to the fact that African-American voters are not convinced they're going to vote for Abdul El-Sayed. El-Sayed wrote on Monday, "It is my honor and privilege to announce that President Barack Obama is joining us on the trail in Detroit on Saturday, October 24th. Get ready." Now, why would Obama be going on the trail? Why would he be going to Detroit? I assume to shore up some votes. Although, you know, Obama's been on the trail ever since he left the White House. He's not really had that big an impact on the campaign trail. But I don't think Obama was a good president for any American, period, full stop. Minorities in America have the lowest poverty rate this second term of Donald Trump than they've ever had in history. Median income, household income, highest it's ever been. You know, if you look at, you know, because we keep hearing, if you believe what the media is saying, that, you know, they're concerned about the economy, they're concerned about gas prices. If you believe that, well, why is it that blue states and cities, as I've been saying, pay on average 34 more cents a gallon? And if you're complaining about high gas prices, okay, consider this. You vote for Democrats, but they believe in climate alarmism, and they don't like drilling. They don't like fracking. They want us to have alternative energy. They would go down the path of Western Europe, and they'd spend trillions of dollars on alternative energy sources, while still the lifeblood of the world's economy is oil, gas, and coal. That's what they would do. It would be a waste of your money. Europe has wasted trillions. We in this country have wasted, you know, hundreds of billions of dollars. You know, how is less drilling, and we now have more acreage open for oil exploration, gas exploration, coal exploration than ever before because of President Trump? Explain to me the economics behind how drilling is going to lower fuel prices, or blocking new refineries, which Democrats are well known to do. How is that going to lower the price at the pump for you and your family? How is their constant obsession about raising taxes on fossil fuels going to lower prices, or their mandates, their electric vehicle mandates? Okay, I have a gas car and I have an electric car. But I only have the electric car because I like it and it's a good car. But still, you got to charge the car, and that takes energy. Okay, so where's your energy? Just pick your poison, basically. How is allowing the world's leading state sponsor of terrorism, you know, allowing them to have a nuclear bomb? Everyone that's upset about the Strait of Hormuz, which, by the way, the lanes are open, oil is getting through at nearly pre-war levels. How is it that if we had a nuclear-armed Iran, what do you think they do to the Strait of Hormuz? You know, what instability would they create in the entire region? And how is allowing this terror state to get a nuclear bomb? We'd never have any oil come out of the Strait of Hormuz. It'd be shut because nobody would dare go in there. And they would be in full control of it. Because those are the policies that Democrats are offering, on top of their stated agenda, which, again, you can get it on my website. There's no reason for me to keep repeating it over and over and over again. But anyway, things are getting interesting. I'll say this. They are. You have a neophyte congressional hopeful battling Long Island Republican Nick LaLota for his seat, leaning in after the New York Post published racy Bondi... what do you call it? Bondage pictures of him last month. How did I miss this? I read the New York Post every day. Democrat's name is Chris Gallant. Apparently shrugged off the controversy in his sit-down interview with the New York Times, saying that he thought the September report, which included nearly naked pictures of the candidate in a halter and with a thick collar around his neck, attached to a heavy chain might be a Kim Kardashian moment. What does that mean? The photos were part of an ad campaign that he had participated in years ago. I mean, all my friends know I'm kinky. Well, I got to give him an A+ for honesty, right, Linda?
5: I have to give him, I tell you what you do in your bedroom, you're not hurting babies or puppies, you do you.
2: Would you vote for the guy that says he's...
5: Go ahead, ask the question. Go ahead, you can do it. What's the question?
2: He says he's kinky. Would you vote for that guy that said he wanted a Kim Kardashian moment?
5: Does he know how to balance the budget and put illegal immigrants behind bars and out of our country?
2: No, he's a Democrat.
5: Well, then I wouldn't vote for him anyway. Kinky or not.
2: Oh, is that like a plus in your book?
5: I mean, I don't know. You know, if he was a Republican, but he was able to balance the budget, I'd give him a pass. But he's a Democrat, so he's already a loser. Forget about it.
2: Oh, you'd give him a pass.
5: Absolutely. What you do in your bedroom is your business. Don't mess with kids. Don't mess with puppies, animals of any kind. I'm all right.
2: All right. I make Christian Grey look like Amateur Hour. Isn't that from 50 Shades of
5: it
2: whatever?
5: It is indeed.
2: Why did all these
5: Why
2: did all these housewives get into that show? I don't know.
5: Boring husbands.
2: By the way, requests for mail-in ballots have plunged in Ohio. Hello, Ohio. Republicans, get your mail-in ballots. Yeah, I know. It went over my head. you know why? Because
5: you're like, I'm not getting into it.
2: I just don't want to deal with you.
5: Oh, that's just mean.
2: No, that's just honest. Born on America's darkest day, 9/11/01. Our friends at the Tunnel to Towers Foundation, they have heroically been helping American heroes, their families ever since. Heroes like Army Sergeant Mario Nelson. Now, Mario served in the National Guard. He volunteered at Ground Zero after the 9/11 attacks. Later, Mario enlisted full-time in the Army, was deployed to Iraq. And sadly, Mario made the ultimate sacrifice when he was killed by a rocket-propelled grenade. Now, in this 25th anniversary year of 9/11, we continue to honor the cost of service and enduring legacy of those who gave everything for our freedom. And Mario left behind Sally's wife and his daughter. And after his death, his wife is even helping others heal from grief themselves and from the trauma that they're dealing with. And the Tunnel to Towers Foundation, because of your generosity, recognized the sacrifice of this family and provided them with a mortgage-free home. 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
19: Taking aim at the Gulf, I'm Lisa Lacerra, Fox News. Hurricane Isaias, now a Category 2 storm. Maximum sustained winds now at 100 miles per hour. Florida Governor Ron DeSantis declaring a state of emergency for 25 counties in the northern part of the state.
20: You are going to see potential for storm surge all the way down the Florida Panhandle. You will start to see a risk of tornadoes prior to the eye of the storm reaching landfall.
19: Landfall expected tomorrow evening or early Saturday. Georgia Governor Brian Kemp.
21: We expect Isaias to begin impacting Georgia overnight on Friday.
19: The National Hurricane Center says water from storm surge and high tide could reach 5 to 7 feet in parts of Alabama and Mississippi, and as much as 15 inches of rain could fall from Alabama to the Florida Panhandle and southwestern Georgia. The Trump administration suspending Microsoft from a program allowing foreign workers to apply for green cards.
22: Vice President J.D. Vance says Microsoft is abusing H-1B visas by firing American workers in favor of lower paid foreign employees.
23: They're coming in
0: in and being mistreated by their employers and being used to undercut the wages of American workers.
22: Vance described the visa holders as indentured servants. Citing abuse of the system, Vance says Microsoft is now being suspended from a program to apply for green cards for foreign workers. H-1B visas are intended for employers to recruit high-skilled jobs that are difficult for Americans to fill. Tech companies are the biggest users.
19: Fox's Jared Halpern at the White House. A short time after the announcement from the vice president, President Trump honored leading tech figures at the White House, including the CEO of Microsoft. War Secretary Pete Hegseth says the firing squad execution of Fort Hood shooter Nidal Hassan will be live streamed. The Army announced this week the execution would take place at Fort Hood December 3rd. 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